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0: I am Lydia Serrani. You can find me at Lydia News, LIDIANEWS, Lydia News. Lydia Serrani, because it's hard to say my last name. It's ethnic Albanian. It's my husband's last name. But yes, Jesse Kelly got some well-deserved time off, and I'm filling in for him right here in Midtown Manhattan studios of New York City. And I'm looking online right now, and they're talking about three New Yorkers among 18 quarantined after deadly hantavirus outbreak on cruise ship. And they are being quarantined in Nebraska and Atlanta due to this virus that's spread by rat and saliva. It's not like COVID. I'm looking at Fox News and people are freaking out over it. Health officials monitoring residents, you name it. But I think the big story today is Iran. I get in trouble because I say Iran and they're like, it's Iran. It's like, you know what? You know the song, and Iran. So I say Iran. I know I flip flopping back. So if I offend you that I say Iran, then whatever. I don't care. So Iran, President Trump says that ceasefire is on life support. I'm kind of sick of hearing about this war. I'm concerned why we went there in the first place. But I am trusting the President of the United States when he is telling us that they have nuclear capabilities and wanted to blow us up. And after, what, 40 years of them, you know, chanting death to America, decades of it, and calling us the great Satan, that we kind of have to take them for their word. And I remember everybody being so upset. I woke up on Easter Sunday. I have a show on Newsmax Saturdays at 5 p.m. Eastern and then Sundays at noon. I took off Sunday, Easter Sunday, and I woke up that morning and I saw that President Trump had posted Truth Social saying that he was going to blow up their civilization. And everyone was so upset. Oh my God, how could he say that? It's Easter Sunday. They wish us dead all the time for like, what is it, 47 years? They've been calling us Satan. So what? He's meeting them at their level. But the good news is President Trump is saying that he might have some relief at the pump, that there'll be a relief, the gas tax. He might suspend the gas tax. And, you know, God forbid any of these governors would do that. So maybe that's some good news there, right? And then the other news is that President Trump is saying, now, I don't know if he was joking or not, because you kind of have to, sometimes he just says things just to like get a rise out of people, just to get some coverage, because at the end of the day, he is like the consummate performer and he knows how to get a headline. He knows how to make good TV. Don't forget The Apprentice, right? It was a great show. He had, I mean, millions and millions of viewers. And he said that he wants to possibly make Venezuela the 51st state. So that to me is pretty interesting. The 51st state there. Let me. I'm going to pull up what he said to Fox News's John Roberts. Let's see here. Trump reveals he is seriously looking to bring Venezuela in as America's 51st state. Let me look at this tweet right here. Let's see. They have tons of oil. Yeah. Yeah, they have a lot of oil. So we'll see. I mean, that would be pretty cool. Why not? It's adding that there is $40 trillion in oil there. And Venezuela, they love Trump. They love Trump. Oh, as we speak, I see some like some entertainers, some rappers. You never know what you're going to see here at the iHeart Studios, Premier Networks in Midtown Manhattan, New York City. And then later on in the show, I'll be talking about AOC. She's a moron. She doesn't even know basic history. The fact that this woman is a member of Congress is astounding to me, just how stupid she is. I can't say the R word. I might offend some people, but that's what she is. She, and the fact that she's a Democrat darling and people say that she should be the next president of the United States, it really is astounding to me. I'm going to play a clip from her. Do we have it, Chris? I'm going to play clip number 6, Representative AOC, and what she calls the real reason for the American Revolution. Take a listen, clip 6.
1: America was founded. You look at Thomas Jefferson writing Madison in revolt of British aristocracy. The American Revolution was against the billionaires of their time. And we are declaring independence from such an extreme marriage of wealth and power and the state that the voices of everyday people did not exist.
0: She is such a moron. She doesn't even make any sense saying that the American Revolutionary War was against the billionaires of their time. She doesn't know basic history. She doesn't know about freedom. She doesn't know about religious freedom. And for all of their, I hate the rich, tax the rich, attacking. Do you know here in New York City, the top 1% of the population, the top 1%ers of the high earners are responsible for almost 50% of the revenue? 50%. So they're already paying their fair share. When you think about it, you hear like, well, the pied-à-terre tax, which is a second home, and it's $5 million, and let them pay their fair share. You look at the grand scheme of things, they're paying their fair share. And don't blame the person, blame the tax code. And the Democrats have been in power a lot longer than Donald Trump has been in power. So why didn't they fix the tax code if they're so upset? The answer is not simply to raise the taxes. It is to fix the tax code. I personally know of one billionaire. I actually know of a billionaire, and he got a COVID relief check. He got one and I didn't. And I would say to him, you probably know who I'm talking about if you ever listened to me on the radio before. He, again, this is Lydia Serrani at Lydia News, LIDIANEWS. So you put two and two together who I'm talking about. But he, and I would say to him, don't announce that you got a check back. And he said, oh, I'm going to frame it. I think it's cute. And here, I make nowhere, anywhere near what this guy made. And he got a COVID relief check. So the tax code is a mess. It's a mess. So don't blame the rich for being rich. And then AOC says you can't earn $1 billion. Of course you can earn $1 billion. And that's the problem with our country. As somebody who is a first generation American, my parents came here with absolutely nothing. They in the mountains of like now what is known as Montenegro, Albania, back in the day, Yugoslavia, under the blanket of communism. And they came to America because my mother said it was either stay and starve or come to America and thrive. Capitalism. That's hard work. Saving your money. That is what makes America great. That is what makes you successful. And yet here in the United States, my mom just said it to me before. She went to the doctor. She had this huge copay. She's on Medicare. She said to me, I would be better off if I didn't work for 50 years and I had no money and had no savings and didn't pay into my insurance. And I was on Medicaid and I was indigent and I would get everything for free. And that is what is wrong with this country. We demonize success and we incentivize failure. People that live in the projects, if you start making too much money, you know, the subsidized housing, then they become ineligible instead of us incentivizing and saying, well, if you make more money or you go to school or you get this degree, you get that, we'll get this, we'll help you do that. So then that's why they're like, well, I don't want to get a better job because I don't want to lose the free apartment. I don't want to make more money because then I won't get the food stamps I want. And that's called slavery. Right. And that's what the Democrats want. They want to keep the people down. They want to keep them beholden to them. They want that class system. They want the divide and conquer. Right. I mean, that's what the Democrat rule is all about. And like President Trump's was asked today, listen, how do we prevent, you know, all the good things that you're doing right now, especially when it comes to the border, from it reverting back to what it was under Joe Biden, where we had millions. I mean, we don't even know yet how many people invaded our country, right? He said, vote Republican. And that's all you can do. Vote, vote, vote. I'm Lydia Serrani, in for Jesse Kelly at Lydia News, LIDIANEWS. You can follow me on all social media platforms, Newsmax, Saturdays and Sundays. Don't go anywhere. We'll be right back.
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0: 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Welcome back to the Jesse Kelly Show. I am Lydia Serrano. You can follow me on social media at Lydia News, LIDIANEWS. I'm on Instagram. I'm on Facebook. I'm even on TikTok, even though I don't really know how to use it. I get a lot of my news from social media. I feel like I try to watch and you would think because I'm on the news, I work for Newsmax. I have a show on Saturdays at 5 p.m. from 5 to 7. And then I have another solo show Sunday at noon. And then I fill in during the week. You would think I watch a lot of news, but when I get home, I'm over it. And so I just get all of my news on my phone, clips. I watch Trump's press conferences and a lot of social media. And it's really scary because depending on what media outlet you watch, you think President Trump is either the greatest president we've ever had, which in my lifetime, next to Ronald Reagan, he's right up there. And or you think he's the devil incarnate and he's the Antichrist. So it just depends. But actually, the left wouldn't say he's the Antichrist or the devil because they worship woke. They think they're gods. And I think that is ultimately what is wrong with this country is that they don't think there is a higher power. They think that's why they think they can change their own sex. That's why they say my body, my choice. They don't think there's a baby. They can do whatever. They can kill the baby. They can do whatever they want. They can do the drugs. They can cut off their penises. They can grow the vagina, whatever they want to do. They think they're entitled to do it because it makes them happy. And that's what it comes down to. I have a daughter. Her name is Julia. She's 9 years old. And I live in Westchester County, which is a nice little, there's some really affluent areas. It's right outside the city. And where she does some Taekwondo, it's in this area called Scarsdale. We're like the medium home. We're the town right next to it. So they probably look at us like we're poor. But anyway, it's a very blue, very whatever. So my daughter, she's in this Taekwondo class and my daughter starts whining and I look at her and I was like, I will give you, if you don't stop crying, I will give you a reason to cry. And she just like looks at me because she was just whining. And I said, you only cry for two things. One, if something's hurting you, and two, if I make you cry, because otherwise you do not cry. Do not cry. Don't be a baby. And again, she's 9 years old, but this is how I talk to her because this is how my mother raised me. I want my daughter to be tough. And if you're going to cry, it should be for a really, really good reason to cry. Don't be a baby. So I said, that's what I said to her. I'll give you a reason to cry. The sensei looks at me and he gives me like a thumbs up because he's a former Marine. And he was like, good job, mom. And I was like, okay. Then I see a boy. He's same age as my daughter. And he's whiny, way worse than my daughter. And the mom is like, oh, Boogie, baby. Oh, you're so cute. I'm so sorry, honey. It's okay. What do you want me to buy you? What do you want, honey? And he's just like, no, mom, I hate you. Then he like hit her and she was just taking it. My daughter knows to not even look at me the wrong way because that's how I was raised. Do you know my father? God rest his soul. My father has passed away a year ago. My father never yelled at me. My father never yelled at me. He never said one bad word to me. I know that's kind of shocking, right? You're probably like, what? All my dad would have to do was look at me. And I would be like, oh, you know, my mother and I, that's a different story. But my father, he had this kind of quiet confidence about him. And I love my dad. And so, you know, my mom was like, I was like scared of my mom too up until I was a teenager. So I never talked back to my parents. One time my mom went to smack me and I put my hand up and she got upset with me. Like, how dare you put your hands up to block the smack as it's coming your way? That was the worst I got. And then she's like, oh, you blocking me? You blocking me? Like, so that's how I was.

is raised. And I think that's why I'm kind of a well-adjusted adult. I've never had issues with depression. I've had setbacks in my life, and I just keep moving. I lost a brother when I was 21 years old. He died of cancer, and you keep moving, and you just got to keep moving. I've had a lot of setbacks in my life, and I'm sure many of you listening, you probably raised the same way I was, and you just keep pushing. And then I'm looking at this little boy. Mom is wearing her Lululemon. She's got the Cartier bracelet. She's wearing the big diamond, head to toe, like designer stuff, Louis Vuitton, whatever the hell, you know, Chloe Bat, whatever the hell she's wearing. And she is emasculating her son. She is doing a disservice. And I think that's another thing that's going on with this world. Like, why aren't we raising men to be men? Where are the fathers? Why are you allowing the mother to make your 9-year-old, who is on the cusp of being a man, think about it. Like, in the Jewish religion, they're men at what, like 13 or something like that? He's not too far off. That's when he should start kind of really carving out who he wants to be as he grows up. Yes, I know he's 9, he's a child, but still, don't let him whine and cry and act like a baby. And then for him to smack you, he should be scared of you. He should. Maybe you guys are thinking, oh, how dare you, Lydia? How dare? No, I think it's good for your kids to have a little bit of fear. My daughter and I, we are best friends in the whole world. She kisses me every night. I cuddle with her and this and that. But there is that sense of fear, and she wants me to be proud of her. And I am every single day, no matter what she does. So yes, it's kind of like a delicate balance, but that's what's wrong with the Democrat Party. I could tell just by the way that mother was raising that child that she was a liberal and that she votes blue. And she thinks, oh, it's as long as you, oh, what's going to make you happy, honey? And that's not how the world works. And that's why when they get into the workforce, when they hit adversity, when they experience those setbacks, they can't handle it. And then they start drinking, they start drugging, they start taking the medication because their parents haven't set them up with the tools that they need in order to be that strong adult, in order to withstand anything that life throws your way. So again, I'm Lydia Serrani. We got a lot to talk about. When we come back, we'll be talking to General Blaine Holt, Brigadier General Blaine Holt. We're going to talk more about Iran. We'll talk more about Venezuela. We're going to talk about the gas tax. We're going to talk about what's going on, the president going to China. All that and much more right here on The Jesse Kelly Show. Lydia Serrani, LIDIANEWS. We'll be right back.

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1: WGY News. I'm Dave Langley, and here are the top stories. The Schenectady County District Attorney's Office announced Monday a man was sentenced for robbing and kidnapping a taxi driver in November 2024. James Parker was issued a 20-year determinate prison sentence for the charges of robbery, kidnapping, and forcible theft with a dangerous instrument. Prosecutors say Parker possessed a knife and demanded a ride from State Street in Schenectady to Cobleskill. The cab driver suffered a cut to her forearm. Governor Hochul says there's no reason to panic over the hantavirus at this time, but the governor said today precautionary measures are being implemented. The U.S. Senate could vote this week to confirm a Loudonville native as the next chairman of the Federal Reserve. Shaker High School grad Kevin Warsh has been nominated to take over for current chairman Jerome Powell. Powell's term comes to an end Friday. Next news in 30 minutes. The Capital Region's breaking news, traffic and weather station. 103.1 and 810 WGY.
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11: Not so long ago, people were spending a lot of money on buying CDs and physical media. We got this new thing. 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
10: Everything was completely upended, and Apple came along in 2003 and brought massive stability to this huge sea change. 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
11: The first legit on-demand streaming service was Rhapsody in 2001. 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Spotify comes along. They changed the game. Pandora was still trying to be kind of like radio in a way. 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Apple's 0.7, YouTube Music 0.7. 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

0: The Jesse Kelly Show. I am Lydia Serrani, filling in for Jesse Kelly at Lydia News, LIDIANEWS. I see some of you already reaching out on social media. Thank you so much for enjoying the show. Do we have General Blaine Holt on with us? Brigadier General Blaine Holt with us? General Holt, thank you so much for joining us.
1: Good to be with you.
0: So, General, we got a lot to talk about. So, President Trump earlier said that the ceasefire is fragile at this point. He just kind of threw it away. They want to talk about the nuclear weapons separately. He's playing hardball with them. And then, you know, of course, Americans here at home, not to be selfish, because, yeah, we don't want to get blown up and, you know, have a radioactive nuclear blast hit us. But our gas prices are high. And when gas prices are high, as we know, under Joe Biden, they were still higher under Joe Biden. It affects everything. And, you know, I mean, under the sun. So what do you anticipate happening next? Because I know you have a lot of sources within the Trump administration as well.
1: I do. So back to the Biden administration, we had high gas prices for no apparent reason. That was one problem. We have high gas prices right now because the president is eliminating for our grandchildren and our great-grandchildren a nuclear threat from a crazed bunch of psychopaths that actually are committed to bringing about Armageddon so they can get their Messiah into play. And I think that that's a wonderful trade, although the short-term pain that we see right now at the pump, listen, I've got a big diesel American truck and I'm sad about it, but what I would say is that the president's taking the longer view, saying there has been no other president that would deal with this. In fact, three presidents ago, we had a guy who shoveled $1.8 billion in cash and thought he would appease the mullahs into not having a nuclear weapon, and that's all they want. And honestly, Lydia, the only thing and the reason that they make these demands publicly, like they're the ones who are winning the war, and by the way, they haven't. They've lost miserably. They're doing it to stave off a revolution. They're saying strong words against the United States to give the impression to the Iranian people that, see, we're still running the tables, we're in charge, we're pushing the U.S. around. Nothing could be further from the truth. And the Iranian people know this. It's really the shot clock is ticking down on the end of a regime and the end of nuclear weapons threat in Iran and a new day for a self-governed, free Iranian people. And won't that be a gift to all of us as we watch gas prices coming back down below three?
0: Right. And then, you know, President Trump, he's doing everything he can to fulfill every single one of his campaign promises. The first thing he said, he's going to shut down the border. And they kept saying, oh, we need an act of Congress. And clearly all we needed was a new president. So the president said that he might have a new way of getting some legislation passed. Play clip number one.
2: Well, they suffer from Trump derangement syndrome, to be honest. They don't even know what they're looking at. They can't even see straight. But I have a new way out. I'm going to propose something the opposite of what I want, and we will have massive amounts of legislation. No, just all I have to do is say, we will not build the wall. And they'll
3: be as a diabolical
2: plan. No, I'm going to do it, Katie. We'll put it in. I'm going to go the opposite. Whatever is bad, I'm going to go for it, and they'll approve what's good, finally. No, they've got serious Trump derangement syndrome, which actually is a disease.
0: So what do you think about that, General Holt, that he just has, it's like opposite world. Remember George Costanza from Seinfeld?
1: Oh, yeah.
0: He's like, I'm just going to do the opposite because that seems to work out better for me. So maybe that's what the president has to do. He has to like pretend that he wants, you know, open borders, pretend that he wants an invasion, pretend that he wants a nuclear blast. And then finally he'll get some legislation passed.
1: He is the troller goat. There is no question of this, and that was he'll be remembered for that. But he also uses these humorous quips cleverly, because what he's doing is he's showing the hypocrisy of a uniparty Congress where there's no aisle, and they're all united on one thing, is to get Trump, whether it's the Republican rhinos who don't want a SAVE Act and they want to not give him his appointees and they don't want to codify his EOs, or the Democrats who are just outright communists and want to run in their direction. He's checking them all, and he's actually using humor to shine a light on the hypocrisy, the utter hypocrisy of a swamp that wants things to go back to the way they were. Corruption, corruption, corruption, and no representation for the people. And the president, he's calling it out. But very soon, what you're going to see after the Iran thing passes, a great meeting in China, the president is putting things into place, and he has been since Venezuela, really, that we're going to be safer, secure, more prosperous. But that does not mean that the globalists of this world with their henchmen in D.C. won't try to check him at every single turn.
0: And by the way, folks, I will be taking some phone calls. You can call me at 1-877-377-4373. That's 1-877-377-4373, 877-377-4373. Again, this is Lydia Serrani, Lydia News, LIDIANEWS, talking with the one, the only, General Blaine Holt. So, General, what do you think about Venezuela possibly becoming the 51st state? Now, this is John Roberts of Fox News. He said this happened. President Trump said this to him during a phone call. You kind of never know with the president if he's just, you know, seeing if he'll get a reaction, seeing what hits the headlines, whatnot. But we do know there's about, what, $40 trillion worth of oil in Venezuela, and they do love President Trump there.
1: They do, and this is the classic President Trump trial balloon. Throw a big piece of steak on the table and see how people react to it. And how they react will formulate how he thinks about it. But what he's also a master at is he's going to draw a lot of media attention to that statement. And they're all going to freak out, and they're going to fill up a lot of airtime with that. And meanwhile, he's on his way to China. He's going to be cutting some deals. He's going to be doing some things back channel. He's going to end the Iran thing. Bessent is going to check the globalists in the city of London and shut down these monopolies in Lloyd's of London. And then we're going to start taking a look at, is the HANA virus an organic thing, or is this something that's just another weapon of war that the globalists are freaking out and throwing out there right before the midterms? And honestly, every single time President Trump says something like this, there's something in his backhand that you can't see, but you know it's there. And again, I start to think about things like Alberta, Greenland. What do the Brits have in our hemisphere that's coming out? It's all in play. He is moving pucks around the board, and it's dry. And that's why you see meetings in Canada, like with Obama, Soros, Carney, Slotkin, so that their eyeballs can bleed and they can freak out about how are we going to stop the man who is a bull that brings his own China shop. This is beautiful. This is really lovely.
0: What do you think happens with Xi Jinping? You know, because people need to understand that when President Trump purposely went after Maduro first, right, it's all kind of pieces of a puzzle, and then Iran, and now China is kind of the final piece of the puzzle. It was this all kind of done in an effort to kind of corner China?
1: Well, I wouldn't say it's the final piece of the puzzle, but I would say it's close to what we would say is the penultimate piece of the puzzle. China is got, you know, when people say the Chinese Communist Party, I would ask them, which one? There's about five of them, and they're all factions, and they're all fighting, and they're all going after each other. And one of them happens to be very much aligned with the globalists, and that's not Xi Jinping. In fact, Xi Jinping is probably going to find more in common with Vladimir Putin and President Trump. And how do I know that? Well, I've read the National Security Strategy, and I know about zones of influence now, and I know about the top three nuclear powers having a common problem in globalists that wants you to eat crickets and jump into a 15-minute city. So there, I think we're going to be massively underwhelmed at the end of this visit. We'll be like, well, a deal got reached and CEOs are happy, but was anything really achieved? I will tell you, behind the scenes, massive amounts of geopolitical pieces are going to be achieved, and it's going to set the course for the next 3 months minimum, and the next 6 months likely. But I like this visit and this setup with President Trump.
0: All right, General Blaine Holt, thank you so much for joining us. So we've got a lot more to discuss here on the Jesse Kelly Show. Again, I'm Lydia Serrani, LIDIANEWS. You can catch me Saturdays on Newsmax at 5 p.m. Eastern till 7 p.m. Eastern, Sundays at noon. Don't go anywhere. We'll be right back, and I'll be taking your calls.
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0: Good news. The greatest test of the American spirit is upon us now. Why is this good news? Because throughout American history, high testosterone men thrive in times of chaos and uncertainty. Every red-blooded American man runs toward great trials and challenges. Communist big tech companies are trying to destroy American jobs. War in the Middle East is intensifying. Fertility rates are plummeting. And worst of all, there's a relentless 24/7 propaganda campaign aimed to demoralize us and break our will. 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With the constant bashing of masculinity, estrogens, and plastic, which is everywhere, and the junk in our food and water supply, it's no wonder the average testosterone levels are half of what they were 50 years ago. 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
15: Every hunter knows that the wilderness is full of surprises. 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
16: 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How could she have just gone down there and accidentally died? How could there have been no marks on her?
17: All theories are out there, you know, everything from murder to UFOs to Bigfoot.
15: This season on Blood Trails, we're following the trail of seven cases that start in the field and end in the shadows, where missing persons reports, half-buried evidence, and whispered suspicions blur the line between hunting story and homicide.
18: I just instantly started freaking out, yelling to the world, what's going on?

0: that British Petroleum down in Iran. Well, why don't we hear more about? They talk more about Great Britain and what it's kind of trying to destroy this country.
1: Right. Randy, that's a good point because Britain, I mean, people don't understand what happens in Britain mirrors what happens here in the United States. I mean, look what they're doing. They have Muslim-only neighborhoods there, people walking around in burqas. We've seen the invasion, the illegal immigration that's happened there. You know what's funny to me is how this country, even the Democrats from Hillary Clinton, we could play so many clips, Hillary Clinton, Bill Clinton, you name it, that talked about illegal immigration and what a blight it is and how dangerous it is and how it costs taxpayers. I also want to remind people of Chuck Schumer. Chuck Schumer, flashback to 2009. Listen to how he says, don't call them undocumented, call them illegals. Clip number three.
2: We use phrases like undocumented workers. We convey a message to the American people that their government is not serious about combating illegal immigration, which the American people overwhelmingly oppose. If you don't think it's illegal, you're not going to say it. I think it is illegal and wrong, and we have to change it. When Democrats in particular use the word undocumented workers, that just sent a signal. Oh, you really don't think this is bad? Called in some of the leading pro-immigration advocates. And I said, well, we have to stop illegal immigration. I thought they'd all say, no, don't say illegal, don't say illegal. And I said, I'm going to say that. And they understood.
1: It's unbelievable, right? That's Chuck Schumer. Chuck Schumer, Pelosi talk like this. Meanwhile, now you have Alexandria Ocasio-Cortez, AOC. Listen to her at Raphael Warnock's church. And how she talks about illegal aliens and like how dare people say they're not legal and they're humans. And I listen to this clip number five.
3: We are not divided by state. We are united by our humanity and common citizenship. Because no man can grant us our humanity. No law can erase it. No king, no system, and no president can strip it away, Ebenezer. Because it is not given by man. It is ordained by God.
1: Oh, ordained by God. Oh, hell. Praise Jesus. It's interesting to me how all of a sudden they want to talk about God, right? When it suits them. And then the way she's so theatrical. It's like she's running for class president, right? She's like a bad rom-com where she'll just say whatever it takes to get elected. And she takes on a different persona. She takes on a different voice. She's like Kamala Harris. I mean, these Democrats are so sickening. And meanwhile, they want to criticize President Trump because he's real. He tells it like it is. He says what he means and means what he says. Kind of like, my father. That's like the typical kind of Balkan Albanian. Speaking of which, I want to go to Shpresa from Florida. I know she's Albanian based on her name, because Shpresa means hope in Albanian. Shpresa, tell me what's on your mind.
4: Hi, Lydia. I loved your opening statement. I'm like, wow, this girl totally gets me. I thought you just married an Albanian, but to hear that you were Albanian as well, I love it, because so many people don't understand why I love Trump. And it's like, if you come from a communist country and you hear the stories of your parents that came from the former Macedonia and the communist Albania, and you don't love this country for what it is, and you want to turn it into a socialist or communist country like where my parents came from, I don't think my friends get it. Like, they don't understand. No, Trump. So many things I dislike, but he does tell the truth. The way he gives that look from my dad, is like, watch out, you know you're in trouble. And I just get Trump. He's totally my dad. I totally get it.
1: Yeah, exactly. And that's my dad. He had no filter. And that's how I grew up. And that's why even it's in New York. Are you originally from New York?
4: No, I was born in Michigan and then established down in Florida. But I'm first generation born here.
1: Okay.
4: In America.
1: Yep. Okay. So yeah, I mean, that's just, my parents had no filter. If I didn't look good, my mom would tell me, you look fat, you don't look good, you look this, that doesn't look good on you, what's wrong with you? You know, my parents had no filter because they loved us. They

wanted to be honest with us, and yet I knew, as tough as they were, that my father would lay down his life for me, and so would my mother in a heartbeat. And I'm not saying, like, and Trump kind of reminds me of my dad. Trump said it today. He goes, you know what? I take a bullet for this country. That's why I think he's almost even accepted that he could be killed, and he'll be like, you know what? It's worth it, because he wants to do the right thing. I'm not saying he's the greatest person on this planet, but I think he is a good human being that just wants to do right by our country. I have to go. We got to go to break. I got a hard break. Spresa, thank you so much. Robert, we'll get you very soon. Thank you, guys. I'll be right back. Lydia Serrani, Lydia News, LIDIANEWS. Don't go anywhere. I'll be right back.

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36: Kelly Show. So that song is from that reality show, The Hills. Spencer Pratt, who is now running for LA mayor. So I had Chris, the producer, last minute. I forgot to remind him. So thank you, Chris, for playing that. That's the theme song from that show. I'm Lydia Serrani, filling in for Jesse Kelly, Lydia News, LydiaNews. 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And you can also catch me during the week. And I'm filling in for Jesse as well on Thursday. Got to talk about Spencer Pratt. So in The Hills, he was that's a reality show from like back in my day. And it was about like young rich kids. And we thought it was reality, but it wasn't. It's kind of scripted from the OC, Orange County in California. And Spencer was kind of like this brat, this villain. And turns out he was the normal one. He was not on drugs. He got married young. He married Heidi. And now he's running for L.A. mayor. And what's really hilarious is that the reason he started to run was because of what happened with the Palisades fire. They drained the reservoir. I mean, the stuff they did for those people. And he's still living in a trailer. It is so disgusting. And I want you to listen to this clip. I think I have it here. Let me see which one it is. It is, let's see which one this is. They want drugs. Which one is it? I think there's an ad against him. Do we have that clip, Chris? Oh, I see. Clip number 17. So here's this clip. I want you to listen. This is the ad against Spencer Pratt. They're trying to make him sound bad, and it backfires in a spectacular way. Clip 17.
0: Republican Spencer Pratt is the last thing Los Angeles needs for mayor. Pratt opposes using taxpayer money to build brand new houses for our unhoused neighbors, saying it's time for the homeless to get help or get out. Pratt thinks LA needs thousands more police officers rather than more social workers, and Republican Spencer Pratt thinks public employee unions should have less power, not more. LA is on the right track and needs to stay the course. Vote no on Republican Spencer Pratt.
36: They're trying to make him sound bad because he says, hey, I don't want to spend money on illegal aliens. I don't want their housing. And then here's another thing. So Mayor Mamdani here in New York City, he wants free buses. He's a socialist. And what's really scary about Mamdani is he's not some inexperienced politician. He is a hardcore communist. He's a Marxist Mamdani. He wants to destroy New York City. And for people listening to this right now, they're saying, well, thank God I don't live in New York City and I'm never going to visit New York City again. New York City is not just the financial capital of New York, not just the financial capital of the United States. It's a financial capital of the world. There is a reason why this guy has been trained. He was trained up for this. This guy didn't come out of nowhere this has been ongoing. He's an actor. I know we've seen some of the videos of him rapping, say your mommy for your nanny or something like that. No, no, no. You know, he's an actor. And that's why he's very rehearsed. If you see him, he's almost robotic in his movements and the smile. And he's got a perfect rehearsed answer. He never stumbles. He's very, very rehearsed. He's got a whole team coaching him. He is a Trojan horse. Meaning the Muslims, the leftists, they call it Takiya. He's pretending to be all like pro-trans and pro-gay, but they're really not. He's just pretending to be that because they want to take over New York City and then they want to go after the big cities. Instead of going after the little ones, let's go bigger, go home. And so that's what he's doing. So they want to come after New York City. You see what they're doing in Texas. They're going to go after LA. These Marxists, these communists, they want to capture the big cities. Cities, because then they know then the surrounding cities fall and then it spreads like a virus throughout the country. And then we are all beholden to the Democrats. They're just doling out the money. I mean, you see here in New York City, that's why they've created tolls everywhere. If you want to drive into Midtown Manhattan now, there's a $9 toll. It's only going to go up. There is bike lanes everywhere because they don't want people having a car. They want to be able to track you. They want to be able to own you. They keep talking about tax the rich. If he truly cared, Mamdani, if these Democrats truly cared about lifting up the lower class people, right, the lower income, what would they do? They would invest in education. Education is the greatest equalizer, right? That's what they would be doing. They would have more after school programs. They would say, we want to pay teachers more. We want more after school activities. We want more sports. Because instead, what we're seeing, the public school system, do you know here in New York City, they spend about $42,000 per student, yet the average third grader can't read? That's what's happening. They pay $42,000 per kid is being spent, and these kids can't even read. You hear about kids graduating from high school and they can't read. The New York City school system, it's a pipeline to the prison system. It's a pipeline to McDonald's and Burger King, because they're project kids. And now he wants to get rid of all the, it's called the gifted and talented programs, which is basically, they're not even gifted. They're kids that do better on the testing, and they're white. They're the white kids. And then that's the way they're able to segregate. So, and it's just, it's a freaking mess. It's a mess. And you've got people like Spencer Pratt. You've got other Republicans out there trying to make a difference, but they don't stand a chance, because somehow, some way, Republican has become a dirty word. I was at Sky Zone recently with my daughter, Julia. She loves Sky Zone. She loves jumping up around in the trampolines and you name it. It's a trampoline park, for all of you that don't know. And this lady and I became friends, and her daughter, and we were texting. And then one day she asked me, what do I do? And I told her I work at News. She's a teacher at a public school. So I was like, oh boy, here we go. I don't say anything. She starts, you know, S talking Trump a little bit, and I kind of push back a little bit, because I don't like to tell people really what I do, especially that I work at Newsmax. And then, what do? You seem to know a lot about politics. You know a lot about policy. And I said, because she called him a racist, and I said, well, what's racist about Trump? Name one thing that he's done that's racist. Can't answer. Well, he's a fascist. Well, one thing is fascist. Well, he's a sexist. Really? Because his chief of staff is the first woman, Susie Wiles, and he's placed more women in prominent roles than any other president before him. Oh, so I tell her I work at Newsmax, and yes, I am a conservative, but I'm technically a registered independent. She stopped talking to me. My daughter had her birthday party. She didn't come. Like, her daughter was supposed to come. She didn't come. And that's the difference between us and them. We tolerate them. We welcome dissenting viewpoints. I like talking to people on the opposite side of the aisle, because I want to hear what they have to say, because maybe I will learn something. I don't want to be in an echo chamber. They don't want to hear it. And that's why they remain low and they remain down. And that's why they remain miserable, because they have a victim mentality. We have a victor mentality. We look at the world as, I can do anything, and I am responsible. I am the summary of my choices. And they look at themselves as, oh, this happened to me, instead of realizing that they are the main character in their own lives. And that is the difference between a lot of Democrats, a lot of conservatives, a lot of Republicans, and good patriotic Americans, that we're able to do whatever we want in this world. That's it. You can be whatever you want, as long as you work hard at it. Because this is America, right? Well, how else am I talking to you guys, right? Only in America can the child of immigrant parents. My mother didn't even have a school in her village. She didn't even have a school. She was raised in this very mountainous region of Montenegro, Albania. They escaped socialism. They were migrant farmers. And then they came here to America legally. My dad died an American citizen, loved this country. And here I am talking to all of you, filling in for the one, the only Jesse Kelly. And I have my own TV show, national TV show on Newsmax. Again, I'm Lydia Serrani, Lydia News, LydiaNews. You can follow me on social media, and we'll be right back.
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12: Love me some Bon Jovi, although I heard his voice is shot because I would have gone to see him at Madison Square Garden. So good news, the greatest test of the American spirit is upon us now. Why is this good news? Because throughout American history, high testosterone men thrive in times of chaos and uncertainty. Every red-blooded American man runs towards great trials and challenges. Communist big tech companies are trying to destroy American jobs. War in the Middle East is intensifying, unfortunately. Fertility rates are plummeting. And worst of all, there's a relentless 24/7 propaganda campaign aimed to demoralize us and break our will. The communists always attack the strong men in society first, then try to destroy the family unity, which is the bedrock. Communists want to tear down Western civilization itself with the constant bashing of masculinity, estrogens in plastic, which is everywhere, and the junk in our food and water supply. It's no wonder that the average testosterone levels are half of what they were 50 years ago. The Patriots at Chalk.com created the Male Vitality Stack, which naturally boosts your testosterone and keeps your mind sharp as a tack. All you have to do is go to Chalk.com. 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Thrive in the chaos with Chalk. All right. This is Lydia Serrani filling in for Jesse Kelly. And we've got a lot to discuss. Check out my social media, by the way, at Lydia News, LIDIANEWS, my Instagram. You can also see on my fan page on Facebook. And then you can also catch me on Newsmax on Saturdays at 5 p.m. to 7 p.m. Eastern, and then Sundays at noon Eastern until 2 p.m. Eastern. So the reason I said about my Instagram and my Facebook is because there you'll see a video that I posted of this 76-year-old teacher who just was about to walk down this flight of stairs of the subway when this psychopath pushed him from behind. And what's really scary about this is, yes, and then, of course, he died. I mean, he flew. I mean, it was a big black guy and shoved this 76-year-old guy. And this is a fig. This was the guy that police are saying pushed this man. He was a trained dancer. He had a psychotic break. He was just in the hospital. He was in Bellevue. He had just been released an hour before. He had assaulted police. He had assaulted many people. And there is a report that a few months, we're in May, this was April, that he assaulted a white girl and she declined to press charges because she, quote, did not want to put another black man behind bars. So I posted on my Instagram that yes, the system failed the victim. It failed all New Yorkers. I take the subway and that could have been any one of us that could have been killed, broke our necks. But it also failed this suspect who's clearly mentally ill, needs severe psychiatric help. And instead, the system is just churning them out. They're a danger to themselves. We are now a reactive society instead of doing something proactively to stop somebody. And guess what? I'm going to say it. Even the police officers here, and I kind of don't blame them. I don't blame them because you've got the mayor who wants to defund them. You've got Democrats. Everybody wants an excuse to sue, and who wants to lose their pension? Who wants to lose their jobs? Who wants to be any kind of part of litigation? So I don't blame cops, but you signed up for this. So the cops don't want to get involved with the garbage either. So they're waiting until the person kills, waiting until the person gets shoved onto the train tracks, waiting until the person gets stabbed. And there's this revolving door of justice that the cops pick up the person, they're acting erratically, they get arrested, the judge releases them. I mean, how many more stories, right, do we have to hear about people getting killed, getting assaulted, right? Any one of us could have been this teacher, this Ross Falzone. And the suspect is this guy, Rommel Burke. He's this repeat offender. And he has this like killer smile. That's what they put on the New York Post, killer smile. It's really sick what's happening. And yet this is what's happening in New York City. It's happening in Boston. It's happening in LA. People are doing drugs. You're seeing in Seattle, stores are shutting down. And yet Democrats, they want to lecture us. You see it time and time again. Every time it's a Democrat run city, it goes to S, right? We see it over and over again. They meaning the Democrats, and I'm going to say it, women, liberal women. I understand why women weren't given the right to vote. I get it. Because a lot of women, they allow their emotions to override their common sensibilities, right? What they say is empathy is actually lawlessness. Oh, they feel bad for the person, like that white girl that said, oh, I don't want to put another black man behind bars. There was a story recently, I saw it on social media, where her boyfriend was attacked and the police came. This was in like Brownsville, Brooklyn, which, by the way, is it's a shading area of Brooklyn, but then a lot of white people from other parts of the country came to, woke people came to move in there. And the police were like to her, hey, what did the suspect look like? And she wouldn't say what the guy's race was. And she was like, well, why does it matter? Why does it matter what his race is? Why does it matter? That's how brainwashed and stupid. So they think they're being, the good, they have the high moral grounds, right? By not demonizing the person based on the color of their skin. Really? Because you have the minority of the population committing a big majority of the crime, not all the crime, because obviously there's more white people, hence why they're called minorities. But why is such a small minority of the population causing so many majority of the problems? Because they don't have parents in the home, right? That's where it comes from. They don't have a father figure. You see, they're seeing what their moms are doing. There's drugs. It's become culturally and socially acceptable, right? I'm saying the quiet part out loud in a lot of these minority communities to not have a father, to have different fathers, to not have that two-parent household, to have grandma raise the kids. So, of course, if the kid doesn't have any kind of structure at home, if they're being treated like an animal at home, then they're going to act like one when they're out in society. And it doesn't matter if the person's black, white, purple, green, whatever. You put somebody in that kind of social situation and you're going to see what's going to happen to them. You're going to see what's going to happen to them. And it's sad that nobody wants to address the real problem. And instead, all you have is the mayor of New York City talking about taxing the rich. You got AOC. I'm gonna be president of the United States. No, she doesn't want to be president of the United States. I want you to take a listen what her ambition truly is. And it really makes me sick that people even think that she has the qualifications. I would not hire that woman to run a Chili's. Never mind the greatest country in the world. Clip number 4.
13: They assume that my ambition is a title or a seat. My ambition is way bigger than that. My ambition is to change this country. Presidents come and go, but single-payer healthcare is forever.
12: She's a moron. We're going to talk more about crime, more about AOC, and also what she believes is the real reason why we had the American Revolutionary War. I'm going to be talking to former NYPD detective John McCary, who also pushed back against the system. He refused the COVID shot because the guy had COVID and the doctor even said, if you get the shot, you might die. So yeah, he's pushing back and he's not afraid to speak the truth. And there's some rumors, rumblings going around about the NYPD, all that and much more. We're going to talk about illegal aliens and crime right here on the Jesse Kelly Show. I'm Lydia Serrani, LIDIANEWS. Don't go anywhere.

0: WGY News, I'm Dave Langley, and here are the top stories. The Schenectady County District Attorney's Office announced Monday a man was sentenced for robbing and kidnapping a taxi driver in November 2024. James Parker was issued a 20-year determinate prison sentence for the charges of robbery, kidnapping, and forcible theft with a dangerous instrument. Prosecutors say Parker possessed a knife and demanded a ride from State Street in Schenectady to Cobleskill. The cab driver suffered a cut to her forearm. Governor Hochul says there's no reason to panic over the hantavirus at this time, but the governor said today precautionary measures are being implemented. The U.S. Senate could vote this week to confirm a Loudounville native as the next chairman of the Federal Reserve. Shaker High School grad Kevin Warsh has been nominated to take over for current chairman Jerome Powell. Powell's term comes to an end Friday. Next news in 30 minutes. The Capital Region's breaking news, traffic and weather station. 103.1 and 810 WGY.
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I'm Lydia Serrani, and I'll be taking your phone calls 1-877-377-4373. 1-877-377-4373. It's 877-377-4373. Before I went to break, I was talking about that repeat offender that shoved that poor man to his death. 76-year-old retired teacher. And the worst part about it is the suspect is was experiencing, from what it sounds like all the reports, a psychotic break. He was acting erratic at Penn Station, which is a major train hub here in New York City. And the police brought him in to Bellevue. He was released an hour later. And then I put the video online. I know it's disturbing, but sometimes you have to see these things to see how barbaric and how sick everything has become. And this poor old man minding his own business is kicked from behind, shoved to his death. That could have been any one of us. This Ramil Burke is the suspect. The system failed him, because he should have been kept in that mental health facility, because he was clearly not in his right mind. He's attacked multiple people in the past. That teacher should not be dead. That could have been my mother, your father, your mother, any one of us. And this is what they want. They want New York City. They brought in this Marxist, this communist, purposely to New York City to take over New York City, run out. I mean, it's

0: it's sick what's happening, and they want the rest of the country to follow. On with me right now is former NYPD Detective John McCary. He's my friend. John, and you also have your own podcast. Tell us about it.
1: Yeah, sure. It's The Finest Unfiltered. Appreciate you having me on, Lydia. But like that horrible, horrible what happened with Mr. Falzone, that Ramel Burke. He shows up in front of the 17th precinct acting like a maniac on Thursday, goes in the trash can, grabs a stick, starts swinging it around. NYPD officers are able to de-escalate the situation like they do thousands of times a day on New York City streets, in spite of what Mayor Mondani says, that we need to change the NYPD from responding to people with experiencing mental health crises. And they're able to de-escalate him. They bring him to Bellevue Hospital. Within 1 hour, he's released. So he's released from Bellevue Hospital for a psychiatric evaluation. Anyone that's familiar with bringing an emotionally disturbed person to intake into one of these facilities, it takes longer than an hour. So more than likely, his psychiatric evaluation was about 30 seconds. They sent him back out on the street, a clear danger to himself and to others, and he shoved this innocent poor man down the stairs, fracturing his spine, causing brain damage, and eventually succumbing to his injuries because of the failure of our politician, Zohran Mondani, namely, who has not one solution to fix. Because not only do we have revolving door criminal justice system, which also Ramel Burke shouldn't even have been on the streets that day for crimes that he had committed in the past, but we also have a revolving door mental health problem as well, because cops are out there, they're bringing all these people that are suffering from mental illness to these emergency rooms to get psychiatric evaluated, and they're being sent out back onto New York City streets to terrorize innocent New Yorkers.
0: Didn't Governor Cuomo shut down the mental hospitals?
1: Exactly.
0: That loser, now he's on WABC radio and he's being lauded. I mean, Killer Cuomo, Fauci Z, what a piece of garbage human being, what he has done to this city. He signed off on that cashless bail law, which basically, you know, you can't hold somebody on bail, revolving door of justice. Like, this guy needed to be in a facility. He was a Broadway trained dancer. He was normal. Obviously, maybe he had some sort of psychotic break. I know a lot of people are commenting on my social media. By the way, this is Lydia Serrani, Lydia News, LIDIANEWS. You can catch me on Newsmax, 5 p.m. Eastern on Saturday. Sundays at noon. And I know a lot of people on my social media, they're like, you know what, throw away the key. We should have a public hanging. This guy should be executed. Listen, this is a mentally ill, this is a very, very, very sick individual. And it's easy for me to say because obviously I'm not Mr. Falzone's relative, and I would probably want to kill him, to be honest with you, if he did that to somebody I loved. But I'm looking at it from an emotionally detached viewpoint. This person was not in his right mind. Bellevue Hospital should be held liable, right? The judge that let him out multiple times. I mean, the fact that there's no accountability. There's no accountability. This poor guy, the 76-year-old teacher, is dead. And I saw this other video, John. We're talking to John McCary, former NYPD detective, where this guy was sentenced for, I think he got 18 years for shoving a woman onto the subway train tracks, and she survived, but she's now paralyzed from the neck down. So as she was crying, she couldn't even wipe her own tears. Her mother had to wipe her tears off her face for her. And that's what keeps happening. And the other day, as I was driving into work right there in Midtown Manhattan, I'm at 51st and 3rd, which is the reason I say that is this is a nice area. It's a professional commercial area. And this is a Saturday afternoon at like 2 o'clock in the afternoon. And this guy whipped out his ding dong. He whipped it out and was just waving it around. And then as he's waving it around, women, and I saw tourists running and screaming. And what are you going to do about it? And I saw him the very next day, right outside of my job, just waving it around. And there's nobody does anything about it because, like you said, John, they'll bring him in to Bellevue, get evaluated, and he just gets right back out. You see them with the, he had hospital bracelet on his wrists.
1: Well, this is what's been happening since Cuomo shut all this stuff down. In the past, what we used to do was bring emotionally disturbed people to psych evaluation centers, and they would get basically remanded until they were no longer a danger to themselves or other, get treatment, get evaluated, maybe if they were schizo or manic, get actual medicine. And then when they were able, they were functioning and they were lucid and they understood what was going on, then at that point, when they weren't a danger to themselves and other people, they would be released back out onto New York City streets to live their life. But you have politicians like Zohran Mamdani who blame the NYPD for the fact these people are suffering on the streets of New York City, when in fact it's him and his buddies who are spending over $2 billion a year between homeless and between homeless not-for-profits and not-for-profits that deal with the mentally ill. And literally, there are no metrics to see why any of these programs are successful, because they're not, obviously. If you just walk on the streets or go on the subways, you can see what a failure it is. And the only people that are out there, the only competent agency to deal with the mentally ill and the homeless, is in fact the NYPD. And he's, instead of giving the praise where it's due, he's saying, you know what, we need the police to not be able to deal with mentally ill people. And he started his new Department of Community Safety, which has two people in it, and it's about $220 million. And basically, they're not going to respond to 911 jobs. They're not going to be available 24/7. They're going to have weekends off. They're going to work banker's hours. They're going to be off on the holidays. And they're not going to be able to deal with someone experiencing a mental health crisis, showing up to an NYPD precinct, which is basically a cry for help, and swinging a stick around, right? Even like, and no, when the cops are able to get them down and bring them to the facility, they release them right back on the streets. Instead of, where's all that money going? Where's that $1 billion that we're sending? Where are all these supposed evidence-based community programs that work to get people off the streets? I haven't seen any of it. It looks all like a grift to me.
0: It probably is. By the way, again, we're talking to John McCary, founder and host of New York's Finest, retired and unfiltered podcast, The Finest Unfiltered, NYPD Lieutenant. And, you know, John, if Mamdani truly cared about the disenfranchised, the people not making, you know, a lot of money, he would invest in education, right? That is the greatest equalizer. We've seen that time and time again throughout every civilization, throughout every country, every nation. You want to uplift people? It's education. Has he talked about that? Has he talked about making, because again, they're spending $42,000 per kid and the average fourth grader can't read. You got kids graduating from high school. What about basketball programs, football programs? You got these kids, they're just roaming the streets. It's become a pipeline to go right into the prison system, working at Burger King, or they go right into the projects. And they purposely, these kids, when they grow up, they don't want to get good jobs. They don't want to get jobs on the books. And then they do the cash jobs because they don't want to lose the free apartment. They don't want to lose the food stamps, the SNAP benefits. So effectively, success has been demonized, right? They want these people to fail. They want to keep these people down. And it's just, it's sickening to me. It's really sickening. And then you have these Democrats acting like they care about them, and they don't care about them. We have to go to break, but I want to keep you, John. And then I also have some phone calls from Howard, Tom, Robert, and Tim on the backside of this, because we got a lot to talk about, because I want people to understand what's happening here in New York City. This is the prototype with this Marxist, communist, whatever you want to call him, mayor. This is not an accident. This guy is a prototype for what they want to do for the rest of this country. I'm Lydia Serrani, Lydia News, LIDIANEWS. I'll be right back.
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8: 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A black man from the projects comes forward with information about the case.
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8: 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There's no way their paths would ever cross on the outside. 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Clear Lee's name.
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17: This is the Jesse Kelly Show. I'm Lydia Serrani, filling in for Jesse Kelly. 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Oh, I was looking. Oh, I pressed something on my computer here. I'm going to figure this out now about the call screeners. Let's go back to John McCary, retired NYPD.

0: to New York City if he keeps taxing the rich?
1: What he's going to do is become the number one Florida real estate agent because, well, I think what the mayor doesn't understand is these people have the money to leave. They don't need to own a property, a $238 million property in Manhattan where they have homeless people and people peeing in the, right in front of their home. So they're doing this and they're already paying massive amount of taxes. And to say you're going to go after people that have the ability to move and flee or rent if they feel necessary, I mean, it's asinine, really. It makes absolute zero sense. And it just shows that his campaign rhetoric doesn't meet reality, but yet he's going down the same road of that he's this socialist that's going to transform the world and socialism's going to be great. He's going to bring it all in. And really what he's going to do is he's going to cause a exodus of not only rich people, but their businesses as well. And he's going to make places like Florida, like Texas, like Tennessee, he's going to send people packing out that way. And he's just showing his inexperience by doing that. You know, I've criticized the last two mayors, and I don't even think they were this stupid, honestly. I can't even believe it.
0: Is he stupid or is this by design? I can't figure it out, and it's really frightening to me how so many people are going along with this. There was an event recently, the Manhattan Institute, which is this Republican think tank, and people were just dressed up in their formal outfits, and they were going out, and there were protesters outside screaming at them. Clip 22.
2: All five of you, pay your fair share of taxes, you rich. Don't be afraid of people.
3: That dress is hideous. We need healthcare, not another billionaire. We need healthcare, not another billionaire.
0: I mean, these people are unhinged, John. They are so unhinged. We don't need another billionaire. What happens? I mean, now Ken Griffin, the guy, the billionaire that he mentions about the pied-à-terre, now he's saying, he said, you know what? I'm going to leave. I'm going to invest in Florida, in Palm Beach instead. Well, I mean, do they not understand who's going to pay for all the services?
1: Well, the thing is, they've been emboldened. You know, they've been emboldened the last few years. And these protesting has became a career for some people in New York City. And it's going even beyond exercising their First Amendment rights. They're impeding pedestrian traffic. They're impeding vehicular traffic. They're taking over critical infrastructure. And they've gotten to the point of just harassing even people beyond their targeted, not just the billionaires, everybody on the street that day, people that are going to work, people that live in the city. And, you know, what we've seen in the early few months of Zohran Mamdani is he wants to emasculate the NYPD even more in their ability to stop these protests from becoming illegal. He wants to remove our counterterrorism resources. He says he wants to decouple the department's counterterrorism resources from protests, which protests are mass gatherings and they're soft targets. I mean, what he's doing necessarily is just bringing out all of the people that New York City taxpayers pay, train, and equip to deal with protesters, deal with riots, and he's making our community affairs officers deal with it. And he's really setting everyone up for failure. He's setting the police department up for failure. He's setting the businesses, the residents, and even these protesters, because things are going to continue to get out of hand. And we saw the recent terrorist attack. That was a result of his policies. They were able to get two IEDs off by Gracie Mansion as a result of Zohran Mamdani's protest posture.
0: And the first thing he did was try to blame Trump. That was the first thing he tried to do. And then meanwhile, you know, Trump is playing a game with him too. So we'll see. But I'm going to be taking phone calls after this break when we come back for the 8 o'clock hour. But John McCary, again, founder and host of New York's Finest, retired and unfiltered podcast, The Finest Unfiltered, a retired NYPD lieutenant, John McCary. Thank you, guys. Thank you. Thank you so much for joining us. Thank you.
1: Good talking, Lydia. Be safe. Talk to you soon.
0: All right.

0: When we come back, we'll take some of your phone calls. We'll talk more about what's going on in this country, especially when it comes to Joe Biden. You wait till you hear what Kamala Harris is saying now, and then Jennifer Newsom, which is Gavin Newsom's wife. We knew it. Wait till you hear what she says about Gavin Newsom. I think we know who the boss is in the bedroom in that relationship.
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0: Welcome back to the Jesse Kelly Show. I am Lydia Serrani, Lydia News, LIDIANEWS, filling in for the one, the only Jesse Kelly. I'll be back with you guys on Thursday from 6 until 9 p.m. Eastern as well. I'm looking at this news right now. That's what's so great about having a live show. You know, people are like, oh, radio's dead. Nobody likes radio. Really? Because if you look at my social media, at Lydia News, LIDIANEWS, there's this story about a guy that in 2020, he attempted to kill police officers. So we're in 2026, 6 years ago, he attempted to kill police officers. He's out on parole. And now there's video of him with this, like, I'm not a gun person. I have a gun, but I don't know. I can't tell from the video. It looks like a little, it's not a revolver. Okay. And he's just firing like 30 shots. This is in Cambridge, Massachusetts. And if you look at the suspect, he's got this like weird misshapen head. He looks like a nut job. He looks sick. And this is what's happening all across our country where you have women. You have these, it's a lot of women. It is. It really is. It's a lot of women politicians. You have female politicians. You got the female judges, the district attorneys. I see them here in New York. You got the mayor, Wu, right? That woman, their empathy is equals lawlessness. It's just, they don't know what they're doing. They feel bad for the criminal. But in the end, it's the women, it's the children that are victimized the most by the criminals. So why are you voting? Why are you making decisions against your own betterment, against what's best for your own daughter, for your own aunt, for your own mother? I mean, we keep seeing this time and time again, this revolving door of justice. And you see the Karens, right? They call them the Karens out there, that they're like, oh, how dare you? How dare you do this? We saw what happens with the ICE protests in Minnesota. It was that lesbian woman. Well, she became a lesbian or something. She didn't try. She ran over the agent. And then he fired, and if he hadn't fired, she'd be dead. And then her lesbian lover was encouraging her to keep doing it. And then the lesbian lover, we find out it's because of her, she lost custody of the kids because she put a cigarette out on the kids. These are disturbed individuals. I want to go to Bruce in Boston because I want to talk real quick about this story that came out of Cambridge, Massachusetts. The suspect shooting a round of like 30 shots in the middle of the street, and just 6 years ago, he was arrested for trying to kill a police officer. Bruce?
1: Lydia, very nice to talk to you again. You just amaze me because today I was right there on Memorial Drive just before this incident occurred. And this is another thing where when Jack McGuire was killed, I think it was like 16 years ago, in Woburn, that guy was released by the liberal judge. The guy had attempted murder on police officers prior to that, and he was let out for good behavior. Are you kidding me, Lydia?
0: Yeah, I mean,
1: our country is surrounded by these moon bats that protect the crazy people that should be incarcerated or looked after, where they're not going to be doing harm to little kids and old men. And it's amazing what they do to these senior citizens. It's unbelievable. And I'm one of them. And I'm surrounded by these little kids that are growing up to be just like these guys. It's unbelievable, Eddie. I'm beside myself.
0: Yeah, I mean, I'm looking at this story online right now as it's happening. He was out on parole, tried to murder police officers, opens fire on a busy Massachusetts, highway. And this guy, why was he let out? We got to do some, we'll do some more digging, but we're going to find out. It was some liberal judge and feel sorry for the guy, and he was held down by the system. And it's really despicable how, I mean, you could see just by looking at this person, he's mentally disturbed. Where are the mental hospitals? So thank you, Bruce, for calling. Nancy, I want to get to you from Colorado because I know you've been on hold for a while. You also have an interesting observation when it comes to women in voting.
2: Yes, I do. And about 10 years ago, I just turned 69 a few days ago, and about 10 years ago, the restaurant I work at, I'm still working there. I love just telling young women, I don't think women should be able to vote until they've been through menopause. You're too damn emotional. You're too, you vote with your hearts instead of your brains. And when I heard you say that about the women's rights issues, I was like, I listen to you all the time. I watch on TV all the time, and I listen to Jesse, and I heard that, and I was like, I just got to call her and tell her thank you.
0: All right. Thank you, Nancy. And a lot of women aren't like us where we're able to take away our emotions because you know what? This is why God gave us the ability to have children because we do have bigger hearts. We have more empathy. I watch movies. I can't watch violent scenes because it bothers me. But that's why I was a news director at one point. And I knew I felt sorry for people when I had to fire them. But I had to do it, and I had to let go some people. But you have to do it. But not a lot of – oh, they make excuses. You can't be like that. That's why I hate to say it. Men are better at business. Men are better at being managers because you can't feel sorry for somebody. You can't believe their excuses time and time again when they say, oh, well, I couldn't come in. My kid was sick or this or that. No, you make it happen. You make it work. You don't use that as an excuse as to why you came into work late. But women, we do have the bigger hearts, and that's why you see the majority of single women they voted Democrat. That's not a coincidence. And it's also not a coincidence that they have a higher rate of depression, a higher rate of anxiety, a higher rate of taking psychotropic drugs. Single Democrat women. There's been multiple studies showing this. This is not a coincidence because they're very angry. They allow their emotions to override their common sensibilities. They can't think straight. And the reason Nancy is saying wait till menopause is because once you hit menopause, then all of your emotions, your hormones kind of stabilize. So let's go real quick to, Howard in New York.
4: Hey, Lydia, it's so refreshing to hear your voice. You should be Jesse Kelly's permanent fill-in, and I really mean that. Also, now that your daughter's a little older, I personally would appreciate it if you would be on radio in the New York City tri-state area, talk to Chad Lopez or somebody, and get back on. I miss you, and I'm sure a lot of other people miss you, too.
0: Thank you so much, Howard, for calling in. Thank you. Yes, I love being on the radio because, like I've been saying, when you do TV, it's the hair, the makeup. You're beholden to go to the commercial break. You can't say what you want to say. I can't call Gavin Newsom a cuck, right? I would get in trouble probably for saying that on live TV, but he is. I think he gets manhandled by his wife probably in the bedroom. I mean, God only knows what happens to him. I would get in trouble for saying stuff like that on news. Max, but it's true because I want you to take a listen to his wife back in 2018, what she said. And as any woman out there listening to this and any man out there that has testosterone in his body, you know, you are the man of the household. You are the head of that household. And yes, while your wife is in control of a lot of things at the end of the day, my husband, he is the man of the house. Clip number 21,
6: you know, I'll be personal here. I've slowed down my career to raise our four children. I still have too much on my plate and I'm making a next documentary and run the org, but to accommodate my husband's career. And we don't live in a traditional household. We're very progressive and equal. And I wear a hat that says boss because I'm kind of the boss at home.
0: Yeah. That's Jennifer Newsom, Gavin Newsom's wife. She's the boss. She's also the one, she's behind him saying the trans, all of it. I mean, it's so disgusting. We'll talk more about Gavin Newsom, Spencer Pratt, and everything else that's going on crazy in this world and the revolving door of justice. How many more innocent people have to die before people just wake up? Again, I'm Lydia Serrani, Lydia News, LIDIANEWS, and I'll be right back.
7: Is he smarter than everyone?
19: Who knows?
7: Does he think so? Yeah. The Jesse Kelly Show.

0: Good news. The greatest test of the American spirit is upon us now. Why is this good news? Because throughout American history, high testosterone men thrive in times of chaos and uncertainty. Every red-blooded American man runs toward great trials and challenges. Communist big tech companies are trying to destroy American jobs. War in the Middle East is intensifying. Fertility rates are plummeting. And worst of all, there's a relentless 24/7 propaganda campaign aimed to demoralize us and break our will. Communists want to tear down Western civilization itself. With the constant bashing of masculinity, estrogens, and plastic, which is everywhere, and the junk in our food and water supply, it's no wonder the average testosterone levels are half of what they were 50 years ago. 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

I got to talk about California. What a mess. What a mess. What a beautiful, beautiful state. I mean, if I've only been to California a handful of times. You've got the ocean. You've got the mountains. L.A., beautiful people. You get off the plane. It's not like New York. You can't even compare California to New York. And what are the Democrats they've done to it? San Francisco, it's become the armpit, right, of the United States. Unaffordable, right? Only the filthy rich. You got people pooping on the streets, you know, pissing. They put up porta potties. It's so disgusting. You've got people acting

zombies, whipping out their junk, doing junk, putting it in their arms. And you got Gavin Newsom. He thinks he could be the president of the United States. I think his wife manhandles him at night. I think she might peg him. I hope that's the case. I think I would respect him more if he just came out and announced that he was no longer a real man, because he's not a man. Because a man wouldn't do that to a state. A man wouldn't allow his wife to walk around and say, I'm the boss. A man wouldn't say that he loves trans kids, that he wants children to be mutilated and to cut off their body parts. And then you've got Mayor Bass. She's that woman who mishandled the whole palace. She was in Ghana, right? She knew that there was going to be high winds, right? They had dry conditions, high winds, right? So that's the perfect recipe for wildfires. And what did she do? She went to Ghana. Now she's lying and saying that it's climate change, right? That's why. Had nothing to do with the reservoir that she emptied. Had nothing to do with the fire departments out there that were all of that. And who was the fire chief? Some lesbian. I mean, DEI. It's D-I-E. It kills, right? Enough already. Enough with these people. Enough. I'm so sick and tired. I'm so sick and tired of these people voting for somebody because, oh, she's nice or she's cute or she's sweet and she says the right things. No, we need results. People complain about Trump that he said on Easter Sunday he was going to wipe out a civilization. Good. Good. He should wipe out a civilization. They've been saying they want to kill us for a long time. And I like how Trump said it, that he wants to wipe out a civilization, because that basically saying, he said, I'm not going to just blow up your bridges. I'm going to kill you, your father, your grandfather, your kids and your kids' kids. I'm going to wipe you all out, because that's what they want to do to us. So he is speaking to them on their level. Just like when you talk to a toddler, right? A little baby, you're like, oh, you're so sweet. Hi, baby. Hi, peekaboo. That's what you do, right? Because you're talking to a baby. You wouldn't do that with the president. You have to know who your audience is. And Trump knows he's dealing with low life people. So that's why he talks to them. That's why he makes fun of them. And that's why he says what he wants to say. And I like it. I like the mean tweets, the mean truths. I like that he's a jerk. I'm not going to bed with him at night. I'm not Melania. I'm not going out on a date with him. I don't even think I'd want to work for Trump, because he seems like he could be a difficult boss. And as much as I am a perfectionist and work my butt off, I'd be kind of scared that I would disappoint him. I heard that he doesn't sleep and that he texts in the middle of the night. But I love him as my president. I love him as my president, because I promise you, if Trump was not in the White House right now, this infestation, it's not even an invasion, it's become an infestation of the third world garbage that has come all over the world through our border. Because my parents are immigrants, so I can talk like this, okay? Because they came in legally. President Trump's wife is an immigrant, legally. His other wife, his first wife, legal immigrant. This country, yes, we need immigrants, but you come in legally. If people are coming in illegally, there's a reason for it. There's a reason for it, right? There's a reason for it. Because otherwise, they would do the paperwork. They would do it the right way, right? They don't want to do it the right way. And you should have seen New York City before Trump came into office. It was just swarming with illegals everywhere. And now, yeah, I mean, do I still got the guy whipping out his ding-a-ling? Yeah. But that's better than all the other guys from all over. I mean, I got marriage proposals. And what do you say to the guy from like Nigeria who's like, oh, you look so beautiful. I love you. Marry me. Marry me. You can't be like, yo, you're gross. Get away from me. I'm like, oh, thank you so much. Oh, I'm already married. Like, I make them think that I would marry you and I would go, please just let's go out on a date. No, I can't. I love my husband. Like, oh, I would definitely go out with you, but I can't because my husband's waiting for me. Like, he has a shot. That's what you do, ladies, by the way. When you're, when a crazy guy approaches you, or, you know, from another country and he's probably an illegal and he's going to probably kill you or whatever, you act really nice, because if you give them a dirty look or you pretend like you don't hear them, that just pisses them off more. So that's the key, ladies. So that's what I had to do on a daily basis, and wear like a big coat. I would wear this like big, because, you know, I dress nice to go to work because I work at Newsmax, and I would wear like a big coat so you couldn't see what I was wearing, and wear a hat and stuff like that, because there was all these illegals at the McDonald's right across the street from my job.
It was crazy. It was crazy. The Roosevelt Hotel was in walking distance right there in Midtown Manhattan. So thank you for President Trump. I love President Trump. I really do. I don't care. So whatever. But yes, I'm going to take some, you know what? I'm going to put out the number so I can get some phone calls later from you guys. Let's see. 877-377-4373. Again, this is Lydia Serrani, Lydia News. 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And I'm filling in for Jesse Kelly on Thursday as well. Again, the number to call in is 877-377-4373. When we come back, we are going to talk about Spencer Pratt, and I don't think he has a shot. Unfortunately, I don't. I think he had an excellent performance. I think who's ever running his social media campaign is outstanding. I think he's a brilliant individual. I think he has a future in politics, and I think we should have more people like him that are not these polished politicians like Zohran Mamdani, our New York City mayor, and Gavin Newsom, and the AOCs that are very theatrical and they just tell people what they want to hear. We need more real people that are tired. They're just telling the truth, and that's what we need. Again, I'm Lydia Serrani in for Jesse Kelly, and we'll be right back.

0: Born on America's darkest day of 9/11, the Tunnel to Towers Foundation has been helping America's heroes ever since. Heroes like United States Army Specialist Anthony Vargas. 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That's T, the number 2, T.
1: WGY News, I'm Dave Langley, and here are the top stories. The Schenectady County District Attorney's Office announced Monday a man was sentenced for robbing and kidnapping a taxi driver in November 2024. James Parker was issued a 20-year determinate prison sentence for the charges of robbery, kidnapping, and forcible theft with a dangerous instrument. Prosecutors say Parker possessed a knife and demanded a ride from State Street in Schenectady to Cobleskill. The cab driver suffered a cut to her forearm. Governor Hochul says there's no reason to panic over the hantavirus at this time, but the governor said today precautionary measures are being implemented. The U.S. Senate could vote this week to confirm a Loudonville native as the next chairman of the Federal Reserve. Shaker High School grad Kevin Warsh has been nominated to take over for current chairman Jerome Powell. Powell's term comes to an end Friday. Next news in 30 minutes. The Capital Region's breaking news, traffic and weather station. 103.1 and 810 WGY.
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0: 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I'm Lydia Serrano. 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And you can follow me on social media. I'm getting a lot of nice messages from you guys at Lydia News, L-I-D-I-A-N-E-W-S, like news. Because I've been in the journalism business for a very long time, since I was 21 years old. It's a long time. With us right now is president and CEO of Compass Strategies. He's a political analyst. He's a brilliant guy. And I love his dry sense of humor. Luke Ball, thank you so much for joining us.
1: Lydia, thank you for having me. Most folks say I have a face for radio, so it's good to join you on this
0: No, you don't.
1: Instead of on
0: no,
1: camera.
0: You don't. You're a handsome kid. I call you a kid. How old are you? Because you're
1: I'm
0: young.
1: I'm 30 years old. I'm still
0: You're
1: a kid.
0: 30? Oh, you look even younger.
1: I appreciate that. The gray hairs that I have on my head are from Capitol Hill, and they don't count towards my actual age.
0: You have gray hair. You will be if you want to be, you could be a legislator if you wanted to be, a member of Congress, a governor eventually if you wanted to be a primetime host. You've got what it takes. I'm a good eye for talent. One of my interns that I had back in the day when I was in South Carolina, she is now, I knew she had star quality, and she's now big wig at ESPN. Another girl that was my intern, she is now main anchor in Miami. And so first time I ever had you on, I said, he's young, he's very smart. And the best, to me, what you have is that kind of like entertainment quality because you're funny. You know, and I think we need
1: that. Well, that's a high compliment. I appreciate that very much. You're very gracious.
0: So I want to talk about Spencer Pratt and Karen Bass. So she listened to her on CNN and who she blames for what happened with the California wildfires and the devastation that was caused there while she was in Ghana. Clip 11.
2: Let me just say that as the mayor of the city, the buck stops with me. That is very, very clear. What was true of our city, but not just our city, our region, our county, was that we were not prepared because, let me just tell you, with climate change, we are experiencing climate events that Los Angeles is not prepared for.
0: What do you think about her blaming climate change?
1: I wouldn't say that she's unintelligent. I just say that if a thought crosses her mind, it's a long, lonely journey. And unfortunately, that's the type of representation they have in California right now. She's passing the buck and blaming other people. It sounded like she was sorry at the beginning, but in reality, she's blaming some existential threat that's been looming out there for like the last half century, if not longer, and saying that it's all of climate change's fault. It's not the failure of the California government to have water in the right places or to actually move water around and stop it from being in the appropriate spots. They could save a spotted speckled fish or something that they were trying to redeem out there. It's just completely disingenuous of her to try and sidestep. But I think that's what gives Spencer Pratt such a great avenue to come after her and attack her on the policy issues. And I want Republicans to do this across the nation in deep blue cities and deep blue states. Like around where I live near Washington, D.C., there are never Republicans running for mayor. But if we had a good communicator who would jump in there and actually be intelligent and argue the facts against some of these wackadoodles on the left who get in there and just try to out progressive one another, we could raise a national profile on the issues instead of the little races themselves. Because even if it's like a plus 50 Democrat district, we could still win the national argument by jumping in there and pointing out the ridiculous policies that Karen Bass is trying to sidestep here, trying to sidestep blame and also trying to pivot back to ridiculous talking points.
0: Exactly. Again, you're talking to Luke Ball. He is a political analyst, and I'm Lydia Serrano. You can follow me on social media at Lydia News, L-I-D-I-A-N-E-W-S. Spencer Pratt, his performance during the debate, it basically went viral because it was mic drop after mic drop, and this was one of my favorite clips, clip 12.
3: First, I will go below the Harbor Freeway tomorrow with her, and we can find some of these people she's going to offer treatment for. She's going to get stabbed in the neck. These people do not want a bed. They want fentanyl or super meth. These ideas cost us over $400 million to house for 3,000 people for $400 million. This is an absolute failure for both of them. They're a team.
0: There's so much fraud, so much waste. And I mean, what's it going to take, Luke, for Democrats to realize that they're being scammed.
1: Well, 3,000 houses for $4 million sounds like a deal for the Democrats, and that's the type of waste, fraud, and abuse that not only is permeated in California, but also in Washington and into the federal government. They're not going to come to terms with reality until they run out of other people's money, just like the old Margaret Thatcher quote goes. But up in New York City, where you see Mamdani essentially trying to lead the pack of these progressive left politicians, I think that you might see a microcosm there in New York. Unfortunately, I know we got some New York listeners right now, but if they stay in power for a period of time, you will start to see resources dwindle so poorly that it could end up like the New York City before the major changes in the 80s and before Giuliani came in and actually started cleaning up some of that town. So I don't want to see that, because we have such wonderful people who live up in the Northeast and over in California who are good conservatives who are just getting drugged along by these radical policies, which is why we have to fight back against the argument. And the Democrats, even if they consider themselves moderate, because the blue dogs don't exist anymore, but if they consider themselves moderate, their silence is complicity in all of the radical policies that the left has been proposing over the last few years and are trying to implement right now. Because if they could speak out and say, this isn't a positive direction for our party, or we actually aren't going to be able to make the math work here, they might have a chance at trying to save the party. But instead, you have people who are just completely dragging it into the dirt. And the last time I was in L.A. and in California, there were people who were just living underneath the bridges for continuous miles, walking along the side of the road like they were about to get hit. And the left could care less. That's the status quo. And I think that they're totally fine with the status quo remaining what it is and just trying to get elected over and over and over again by offering freebies and more freebies to all of their constituents.
0: Right. And that's all they run on. They run on racism and giving away things for free and raising taxes on the rich, and people fall for it. It's like the lowest common denominator. It's offensive that people fall for this, that they could be this stupid. And Spencer Pratt, he actually addressed Mamdani's free bus plan. Listen to how he said, you know what? We have one thing in common. Clip 13.
4: The one thing I connect with is I know he promised his voters, like, the subway will be free. And I'm promising my voters the metro buses, the metro trains, they will be free from urine, feces, stabbing, attacks. So that's kind of similar. We both had free things for public transportation.
0: And yet he's getting demonized. They're going after him that he's some horrible candidate when everything he says is just, it's just common sense.
1: Yeah, and it's really sad that no one will listen to him out there, because that is such a deeply blue district and a deeply blue area that they're just going to usher in the most far left individual that they can possibly find. And it's to their own detriment. And yet we can hold them up as a microcosm of what happens whenever the left is in charge, because as goes LA and California, as goes New York City, so goes the rest of the Democrat Party. And Lydia, this is the best that the Democrats have to offer. They, over the last 2 years, have had an opportunity to put together a comprehensive policy proposal to counter the Republicans, to find some leader that they're going to hold up as the champion of their party. And yet the best they can do is a socialist New York mayor and Karen Bass out in California, who are ultimately going to completely fail in their administrative and leadership roles as a result of their own policies and rhetoric. So if the left truly wanted to counter the president, they would have come up with some sort of a unified proposal against him, but they haven't done it because there's nothing to counter him with, nothing to offer except for their own failed policies that are going to continue to benefit them at the top, because they're going to take salaries and go get lobbying gigs and consulting gigs after they leave office. But ultimately, the people that they're supposed to be leading and serving are going to be suffering.
0: They don't care. And then you have the same people complaining, and then they move. Luke Ball, thank you so much for joining us. Thank you, as always. You're great. Thank you.
1: Thank you. God bless.
0: Thank you. You know, and that's the thing, like Luke was talking about, you have too many people that are complicit, and silence is complicity. There's an old saying in an Albanian kind of proverb, "Sumunish mahangar me dy lug." That means you can't eat with two spoons. And that's what so many people like to, you have, you know, people in power. Oh, I'm friends with the Democrats and I'm friends with the Republicans. No, you cannot go along with the insanity. It's up to you. It's your godly duty to speak the truth and call out the people that are doing the wrong. Again, I'm Lydia Serrani, filling in for Jesse Kelly. And you can follow me on social media at Lydia News, LIDIANEWS. And catch me every Saturday at 5 p.m. Eastern and Sundays at noon on Newsmax. We'll be right back.
5: He doesn't care if you believe him, but he's right. Jesse Kelly.
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17: 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I'm Lydia Serrani filling in for Jesse Kelly. 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I fill in during the week. You know, the Democrats, they've been lying to us for how long, right? They said the world was going to blow up, climate change, this, that, whatever. And they're just running this country into the ground. They don't care. They just want to remain in power. They allow this invasion, right? It's an invasion. That's what it is. And these people are still here, and the ICE agents were trying to round them all up and deport all of them. And it just didn't look good, you know? It just wasn't done, I guess, the right way. And then you have all these protesters, but we need to ramp it up. We need to ramp up the deportations. Why should we be paying more taxes? These people are still getting free healthcare. You know that, right? It's not even the free healthcare, free food, free housing. There was that story right from the Manhattan Institute City Journal. Illegals are getting sex changes. They're getting free vaginas. They're getting their penises cut off. They're getting breast implants on the taxpayer dime. This is what's happening in America. I know President Trump is doing the best he can to right the wrongs of the previous administration, but here we are. 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

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So yeah, it was pure insanity. Like we just talked about that, about Pure Talk, about Joe Biden, and they were going to run him again until Nancy Pelosi stepped in, right? And she staged that coup. Barack Obama and Nancy Pelosi staged the coup. And poor Joe, you know, cause I was at work when we got the news that Joe had dropped, you know, he didn't drop out. I mean, they pushed him out of the race. And you know, Joe would take his naps. And so I'm a weekend anchor, and normally under Joe Biden, we could actually put the show together on a Friday and nothing would change by Sunday because he put a lid on it at like noon, right? I don't remember there ever being like a late night press conference on a Friday from Joe Biden or anybody from his administration. So you could put together your weekend show, and then all of a sudden Sunday, I'm there at work, and they said, oh my goodness, Joe Biden got pushed out. And you know, Joe was probably sleeping, and then Jill woke him up from his afternoon nap, because we knew he took naps in the afternoon because he's old and demented. And he's like, what do you want, Jill? What do you want? And she was like, he's like, oh, Joe, I got some bad news. And he's like, you can't run for president anymore, Joe. You know how pissed off he must have been? Poor Joe got stabbed in the back. They stabbed him. So, and then they installed Kamala Harris, who's a freaking moron. She's such a moron. God help. The Democrat bench is so weak and so pathetic. I swear, if you voted for Kamala Harris or Joe Biden the first time around, I could kind of understand because they kept him in the basement. So you didn't know that he was demented and slow and decrepit. But if you voted for Kamala Harris, if you know of anybody in your life that voted for Kamala Harris, don't even talk to that person because that person is a low IQ individual. And they should not even be in the same room with you, breathing the same oxygen, because they're, I want to use the R word, but I know that's not politically correct, but that's the word. And I don't mean mentally handicapped. I mean, there is something seriously wrong with you if you think Kamala Harris is qualified to be anything other than Montel Williams' girlfriend. Remember that? She was like the side piece of Montel Williams. That's who you guys wanted, the Democrats, to be the leader of the free world. Could you imagine if she was now negotiating with like Xi Jinping? What a joke. What a joke. What a joke. But it's been a pleasure talking to you guys. I'm going to have a lot more to say on Thursday, and you can catch me this Saturday on Newsmax at 5 p.m., Sunday at noon. It's been an honor to talk to Jesse Kelly's listeners. You guys are fantastic. You're awesome. I'm getting your messages, and I end my show even on Newsmax with like a special little saying that I've been doing ever since back in the day when I was at WABC Radio during those COVID days. Trust and remember that God is with you in all ways. Always have a great rest of your evening, and thank you so much for listening.

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14: WGY News, I'm Dave Langley, and here are the top stories. Here in the Capital Region, Monday's AAA figures show the average price for a gallon of regular gas is $4.54, 2 cents above the national average, and 12 cents higher than a week ago. And Capital Region drivers were paying around 40 cents less a month ago. Troy City officials announced Monday, sadly, another life has been lost in the April 29th deadly fire on Fifth Avenue. The latest death victim, 70-year-old James Ollier, was previously hospitalized in critical condition. The late afternoon April 29th fire also took the life of 67-year-old John Morton. Meanwhile, the cause of the fire remains under investigation. Governor Hochul is apparently looking to scale back pension reform, despite last week's announcement of a budget deal.
15: Hochul is proposing changing the retirement age from the current age 63 to 60, while lowering employee contribution rates by 0.5%. Public union leaders had wanted the retirement age set to 55. Hochul says her plan would cost an additional $500 million per year instead of the $1.5 billion in the union proposal. Barry V, 103.1 and 810 WGY.
14: An open house is being held on Tuesday from 5 p.m. to 7 p.m. at Eagle Point Elementary School in Albany to address the Russell Road Sidewalk Study. The Russell Road Sidewalk Study aims to enhance safety and mobility for pedestrians by addressing the lack of pedestrian infrastructure along the corridor. The open house is jointly being held by the Capital Region Transportation Council, along with the City of Albany and Albany County governments. The study area along Russell Road spans between Western Avenue and Front Avenue. Governor Hochul says there's no reason to panic over the hantavirus at this time, but the governor said on Monday precautionary measures are being implemented. Next news in 30 minutes, the Capital Region's Breaking News Traffic and Weather Station, 103.1 and 810 WGY.
3: NBC News Radio, I'm Jim Rupert. President Trump is ripping into Iran's latest counterproposal and says the ceasefire with Iran is barely hanging on.
16: I would call it the weakest right now after reading that piece of garbage they sent us. I didn't even finish reading it. They said, I'm not going to waste my time reading it. I would say it's one of the weakest right now. It's on life support.
3: Trump says Iranian officials have gone back on their word in this latest proposal and now refuses to give up its enriched uranium. The CDC says one of the two people who were exposed to hantavirus on a cruise ship has symptoms. The other is asymptomatic. The CDC's Dr. David Fitter says the couple were being monitored at Emory's isolation facility after arriving in Atlanta this morning. Fitter says the pair will continue to be monitored, and the CDC's goal is ensuring the safety of the American public. And the Trump administration is proposing a new rule that would expand access to fertility treatment benefits for employees. According to the Department of Labor, the rule would create a new exempted insurance benefit for treating infertility.
16: This will be a supplemental option available to those who need it, much like vision or dental insurance, so we're bringing it right down into the mainstream.
3: The president says the move aims to make IVF and other fertility treatments more affordable by increasing benefit options and easing regulatory burdens. The employer-sponsored fertility benefits would have a lifetime cap of $120,000. A Texas man accused of killing his pregnant wife in 2024 is seeking asylum in Italy. Lee Gilley skipped his court date following his arrest in Texas, cut off his ankle monitor, and fled to Europe earlier this month using a fake name and passport. He was arrested on immigration charges and told the Italian judge he wants to stay to get due process and for Europe's opposition to the death penalty. His case is being considered. Jim Roop, NBC News Radio.

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1: It is Monday, May 11th, 2026. Lots to get to today. From the hantavirus in America to a new gas pump scam alert you just might miss. And the Bahamas bans day drinking after that mystery death. Plus your calls, dispatches, emails, texts, and more. 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
2: Hello!
1: So are you. You can join us with a dispatch. All you have to do is send us a dispatch at thenewsjunkie.com right now. You can also watch the show on YouTube and twitch.tv/thenewsjunkie. Your message is rolling right into the studio in real time. How's everybody doing on a Monday?
2: Good, you know? How are you?
1: Good. Good event over the weekend. We did the whole bowling thing.
2: What was your final score?
1: You know what? I kicked ass the first time. I the first game, Courtney goes, "What is going on with you?" By the way, I'm physically paying for this today still. Like, my back is all cricked and things are rough.
2: You are at least allowed to be in physical pain.
1: Mm-hmm.
2: I am in physical pain, and
1: you didn't even bowl.
2: I didn't even bowl. I don't bowl at these things because I hurt myself bowling, and this time I hurt myself not bowling.
1: Oh, that's sad. Oh, why'd you say that out loud?
2: Jesus. I have to be honest, man. I'm very transparent here.
1: Yeah,
2: but
1: yeah,
2: you
1: did have to lug Jackson around the whole time. He's a hefty little bowling ball himself.
2: Yes, that was part of it. Somewhere in the wrestling with him and him wanting to pretty much run around the whole place and grab everybody's bowling balls. Have to say bowling. Grab everybody's bowling balls and just have free reign of the place. He didn't want to hold my hand. He was wrestling with me. At some point, he got my arm or I twisted or something, and I'm sore. And I'm like, why am I sore? What a pussy.
1: Ryan says on YouTube, any parking block casualties? No, we did not get stuck on any parking spaces or blocks this time. That didn't happen. I did hear there was somebody passed out in the parking lot.
2: Oh.
1: There was somebody who was KO'd in the parking lot.
2: Somebody was pre-gaming the bowling tournament?
1: I know. It was post. Oh. after the bowling tournament.
2: I missed it.
1: I think I got like a 130-something maybe. Somewhere around there.
2: Yeah.
1: Yeah, it was somewhere around that point that I had the best looking bowling team out there, some amazing people, and they were funny, they were really good bowlers, a couple of them. It was a really fun time out there at the event. So thanks to everybody who we saw out there for such a good cause. You heard Moses, our attorney, talking about that on the show for the last week or so. But it's a very successful and fun event for sure. So
2: good time
1: to see your faces out
2: there.
1: Yeah,
2: good time. Thanks to everybody who came up and said hi. Sorry if I missed you guys. I know there was a lot of baby high fives given out. That was he had a great time. He played some pinball. He sucked at it.
1: Yeah.
2: And then this bit that has come back to kind of not haunt me, but it has been now used against me. That while I was, you know, kind of walking him through and saying hi to people, saying hi and with you know, two and a half year old Jackson, and I was trying to hold him in my arms and he's wrestling me, let me down, and the listeners that were within earshot watching this go, see that you listen to Jackson, and I was like, okay, all right, I heard it as you were walking.
1: See, Lane's got Jackson wrestling in his hands, and he comes to my bowling lane in the middle of the bowling alley, and everybody's like, "You listen, Jackson!" And I go, "Oh God, it's spreading." Little Jackson's first meme
2: created a monster.
1: Yeah, he's taking over. Yeah,
2: he's got his first meme, and then we did Jackson's first Irish goodbye at.
1: See you later. Right? Was that before or after Busdecker turned the intros into roasts along the way?
2: Oh, that was after. I caught a good many of the Busdecker. Some of you people did not sign up to be at a roast, but
1: No, it was a charity event, Busdecker. They're volunteering our time, charity event, and he starts going at lane one. He's like, lane one, a respected institution in this city and an amazing broadcaster. And then by the time he gets to like lane six, he starts getting kind of bored with it. And then by lane 20, he's like,
2: lane 11, a real alcoholic.
1: This person's a loser and a monster.
3: And it turned into a whole thing there. Some of you caught that. Well, anyways, so somebody says, I got to meet Jackson, so adorable. Absolutely, the star of the show, truly. All right, let's put our ears to the ground, our fingers in the pulse. Let's see what's happening in this great big wide world of ours. And we go to, of all places, the University of Central Florida, everybody.
2: Okay.
3: Yeah, the spring 2026 commencement address is what was going on here.
2: Can I call that college my alma mater if I never actually received a degree from there? I just attended a couple classes and just kind of peaced out.
3: I think it's, you did an Irish goodbye at the school,
2: but
3: I think it still counts. You know, you're like, hey, I was there for a little while. And the students that are there about to graduate were at the UCF, University of Central Florida, one of the biggest schools out there, I think.
2: Yes.
3: Yeah. Huge school. And UCF spring 2026 commencement. The speaker was up there and she starts to talk about the future. I'm not sure how many of you have heard this yet, but she starts to talk about technology. And she runs into a real tough lesson here. And she's trying to say, like, hey, it's an amazing time to be alive. AI is taking hold, and you guys are going to love this so much. Well, here's how the students loved it at UCF.
4: The rise of artificial intelligence is the next industrial revolution.
3: A lot of booze.
4: What happened? Okay.
3: I even heard somebody say, AI sucks. And the lady's like, she's taken aback. She thought she was going to say the rise of AI is the next industrial revolution. And she thought all the kids would be like, hell yeah, ChatGPT, baby. But not so much. They started booing. And now she's going, wait, hold on. What? Whoa, what?
4: I struck a chord. May I finish?
3: All right, go ahead. Yucker's a hell of a bowler over on Twitch says, you're losing them. Yeah, yeah. Pivot, right, yeah. I mean, she goes, oh no. What if she had the rest of her whole speech was about how great AI was? And she's like, oh boy. Gotta scratch some things off the list here.
4: Only a few years ago, AI was not a factor in our lives.
3: No. That's somebody just added a little background music, I think. This is just for effect here.
4: AI was not a factor in our lives.
3: Ma'am, you have lost them.
4: Okay. All right. Okay.
3: Yeah, did not go well for the rest of her a little speech there. I think she did not expect that, but that's how it is. A lot of young people, like Dylan, my son, his word is for AI is like, AI is cringe. He doesn't like AI. He's not into it.
2: It's
3: the boomer thing.
2: It seems kind of weird to think that you could be graduating college and not have picked up on the fact that people don't necessarily love AI. Like you are receiving a degree from an institution. You have done a lot of work. You have done a lot of living, and you haven't figured that out yet. You haven't you haven't read the tea leaves that people don't necessarily have the highest, you know, praise for some of this AI stuff, the highest regards for artificial, slop.
3: Right. And here's some extra details in the comments. I was a part of this graduation, and let me tell you, she said this to a group of art students.
2: You idiot. Come on.
3: That's literally the worst crowd. Like, if you said it to the tech crowd, they'd be like, hell yeah, I'm going to code everything I can think of and make $1 billion.
2: Yeah.
3: The art kids hate this. They hate AI slop. They hate all the stuff from AI. She then went on to talk about Jeff Bezos for 5 more minutes.
2: Oh, she is clueless.
3: Realizing no one will like the rest of your talk and you have to finish it, somebody says. That is a difficult moment. Literally no one likes AI except for this weird CJ echo chamber of Indians and Asians on Twitter, somebody says.
2: CJ circle?
3: One of those. I look at this and I think that's an accurate example of what some portion of young people obviously feel about this. I probably would have considered that before I was giving my speech, but you know, she did not. She was not ready for that at all. I got one more of these commencement speeches that's going viral, so we might as well work this one in too, with 2 million views right now. And this is one of the ones you'd be way happier to hear. You'll notice the students in this particular clip that's going viral, they don't boo. They're not angry. They're, in fact, pretty thrilled about what's happening at NC State, another big college out there. Why? Well, here we go.
5: Through my father, Prakash Chan Koshar, that is my father, who you welcome. I would like to provide a graduation gift. Somebody's upset. To all who had taken out an educational loan during your senior year. So everybody that took a loan out in your senior year, that's all of you who did this. It is our intent to make Wilson College for affordable for all, starting with this graduation class. So what are we giving? It is my privilege to announce today that in honor of my father, my wife Marilyn and I are providing a graduation gift to cover all the final year educational loans incurred by the Wilson College graduates during the 25-26 academic year.
3: Oh, they like that.
6: Oh, yeah.
3: They like that one. He just told all of them, like, if you financed anything for the final year of your college, gotcha. You know, we're picking up the tab on this one. Now, that's an applause line. They like that. The kids like free stuff. Standing ovation.
2: How could you not standing ovate to this?
3: You know, this is what would have happened in another universe with Scott's Tots. This would have been, if all went well with Scott's Tots and Michael Scott really came through.
2: And what good is a laptop without batteries?
3: didn't provide that moment.
5: That's right.
3: The office.
5: This is it. This is the day they washed my debt away. Oh, happy day. We've washed the debt away. Let's hear it one more time for these great students.

0: as you leave Reynolds. We have unshackled some of that.
1: Joke's on you, sir. Half of the graduating class did buy now, pay maybe on their last year. So, you know, some of them probably won't even have a bill. They're good to go.
2: No, that
1: They're
2: just
1: ready.
2: Means that they are just going to get this windfall of money that they didn't even have to pay in the first place.
1: Right. Nice. Nice. There you go. That's North Carolina. That one judging the audience just a little bit better over there for the commencement speech.
2: Honestly, it's a good thing. I feel like you would get this big chunk of money. You should pay the debt off. You should pay the whole debt off.
1: Uh-huh.
2: But you kind of want to just maybe have like a night, like one night, you know, where, and then when the night is over, you use that rest of that money to put it in the debt. But you just have one night. You just kind of splurge a little bit.
1: I wouldn't mind it myself, all right?
2: Especially if you got that box office pay maybe thing.
1: Yeah. Buy now, pay maybe. Half these kids are already on board.
2: Yeah.
1: Let's look at the box office this weekend at the theaters. They said it couldn't be done, but indeed it was. Mortal Kombat 2, number one at the
2: box
1: office.
2: You didn't even know Mortal Kombat was coming out.
1: I didn't, and people said pretty good things about it, actually. If anybody's watched any of these, give us your reviews with dispatches, emails, etc.
2: I've been avoiding any talk of it because I don't want it spoiled.
1: Devil Wears Prada 2 was in second place with $40 million. It was neck and neck for first place. Number three is Michael, the Michael Jackson movie, proving that all of this nonsense online is not the real world. All these dumb people at Vanity Fair that take themselves super seriously don't really matter. People still like Michael Jackson, baby. They're big fans, and they're going to see it in the theater. Almost $240 million for that movie. Sheep Detectives, whatever that is. I saw the trailer, I think. $4 million. Oh, actually, the 3-day on that was $14.9 million. Not bad. And then Billie Eilish coming in at number five with Hit Me Hard and Soft, a live concert video or a concert movie from Billie Eilish with $8 million in fifth place at the box office.
2: Have you ever seen a concert movie, either live or pre-taped, at a movie theater?
1: No. No, I haven't. But I would. I wonder, do people like sing and get into it and dance?
2: I think the rules are a little different. I think the rules are a little... I went to... Well, first of all, years ago, right after one of the hurricanes, because they actually had to like start late because they didn't have power. We almost left. I saw one of Phish's final performances, at the time, final performances.
1: Right.
2: I think it was their last show, or announced to be their last show. And they did a live stream, like via satellite, to a bunch of these different movie theaters. And so we watched that. And there were people up and dancing, and the back door seemed propped open for some reason. Can't imagine what would have been going on at a live Phish stream that people would need to go outside for. But there was a little bit of that going on. And then, but I've also seen like a pre-taped one. I think the rules are different. I think, you know, singing is not the worst thing.
1: Yeah, it's like, this is a party. These are songs. They have sing-along songs. Like they do the movies, sing-along versions and stuff. People go nuts. It's a little different. Mm-hmm. Right, we have a lot to get into. The Hantavirus in America. Where are these Hanta people? What's Hanta going on with
2: Hanta
1: them?
2: Hanta people.
1: We're going to find out. I'll give you the update on what's happening with that. I got your opening emails here. We have a lot to get into. Amy Caulfield, less than an hour. We're loaded up on a Monday here on the show. So join us. Let's have some fun. It's all coming up next on the News Junkie.
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0: Viral Newsroom. So good to have you with us today on a Monday. We're going to get through this week together. We're going to have some fun. We're going to laugh. We're going to enjoy all the craziness on planet Earth. Learn more about the show over at thenewsjunkie.com. Courtney and I got into the weirdest fight last night. I mean, not like a serious real fight.
1: Okay. This is
0: not like a serious fight, C-Lane.
1: But a superficial argument.
0: Yeah. Yeah. And I hate to do this, but to tell you about this fight, and we're going to get into the Hantavirus update and the annoying Hantavirus guy. If you haven't seen this guy yet, I'll play it for you. Oh, my God. Buckle up and prepare yourself.
1: I get Hantavirus. Not going to stop me from partying.
0: This guy's worse than that to me. There's something about him. We'll get to the Hantavirus annoying guy and the clips of that and your emails and stuff in a second. But to do this, to talk about this, what Courtney and I sort of got into last night a little bit, I have to tell you about a movie that's out. And some people think it's a big spoiler on the movie. I don't really think it's, I mean, I don't think it ruins the movie to know this, but I have to tell you about this to tell you this story. So in case you were going to watch the movie, The Drama, and who's in this, C-Lane? I'm so bad at all the names of the people in this stuff. The Drama is Zendaya.
1: Yeah, Robert Pattinson.
0: Yes, that's the Twilight guy, right?
1: Yes.
0: The Twilight guy. So the Twilight guy who still looks like Twilight guy.
1: He says with authority, but I've not really watched any Twilights.
0: And Zendaya are in this movie. It's called The Drama. And if you really, really are excited to see this and you've waited this long and you don't want a spoiler now that it's available for you to watch, then give me a moment or two and tune back in. But I thought this was really interesting because here's the basic premise of this movie. The movie, The Drama, and stay with me here because I'm going somewhere, with Zendaya and Robert Pattinson from Twilight, is about two young people in a relationship together, and they are about to get married. All right. These two people, they're, it doesn't matter like how wealthy they are, what jobs they are, and that, but they're two young people and they are about to get married and they're going through all the process before the wedding. And Celine, you've done a lot of this, obviously. Did you ever get to do the thing where you go to venues and they let you test the items that, oh, you had it at your, because we had COVID stuff going on.
1: Well, so we had a venue. We had a venue and we were going to have a much bigger wedding. It's weird. We were just talking about this with somebody last night. Uh-huh. We were going to have like 100+ person wedding at this venue in Winter Park. Mm-hmm. And so we toured the venue. We didn't do any of the like cake tasting or any of that stuff that, okay. You know, we didn't do that ahead of time. We, you know, had some friends with a catering business. We knew we were going to go with them. So we just, there wasn't that part, but we did actually tour a venue and we were like, this is the place, we're going to get married here. And then the venue came around because there was some new strain of COVID or something changed.
0: Good times.
1: And they said, you can only have 50 people here, but we are going to charge you the same amount of money. And we said, we are going to take those 50 people and do a backyard wedding. And, you know, I think it was a better choice in the long run.
0: One of the things that you get to do in that situation, as you pointed out, C-Lane, is they'll kind of wine and dine you a little bit. They'll go, here are the potential food items. You can eat a little bit of each of these. Tell us which one you want before you guys have your wedding here. And I'm getting to the point, I promise. And then here's the cake offerings we have. Pick the kind of cake that you want. And then, oh, by the way, we'll be serving some wine at your wedding and taste all the different wine options and tell us which wine you have. So anyhow, in the movie, The Drama, that started this fight between Courtney and I, as they're having all of this wine, there's two couples, right? It's the best man and his wife and the couple that's about to get married. And as they're having this wine and getting a little drunk, one of them goes, what's the worst thing you've ever done in your life? And the guy goes, I bullied somebody. And they go, you bullied somebody? Oh, my goodness. Well, you know, it was pretty bad. Like, I bullied him right out of the school. And he got upset and his family was upset. It was a big thing. The other guys, the best man's wife starts speaking out because they go, what about you? What about you? They're all drunk now at this point. And she goes, well, I was with a guy who took me to this trailer. He wanted to hang out with me, and he took me to this trailer in the woods. And she said, I thought he was weird. And so I looked in the trailer, and there was a closet. And she said, when he gets into this trailer and walks by the closet, I push him into the closet and I locked him into the closet and I left him. And she said the whole town looked for him and they didn't find him until like a day and a half later. And they're all like, whoa, okay, holy cow, are you gonna get killed this guy?
1: It sounds like an SNL skit. Like
0: And like escalating, you know, they're escalating. And the best man's wife goes, well, you know, he's fine, everything's okay. And then the groom to be gives his story. And, you know, it's like, okay, what about you? And they go to Zendaya, the bride-to-be, right? And this is what the drama is all about that started this fight between Courtney and I. And Zendaya, she's taking a sip of her wine. She's a little bit drunk. And she says to the other three, she goes, what was the worst thing that I did? She said, I almost did a school shooting. And everybody got quiet. All right. Gets quiet. She goes, I was very angry and I was going through a strange part in my life. And I got a gun and I was going to shoot up the school. And
1: did anybody else at the table just start gulping their wine? Like, yeah, I don't know what to say.
0: They're all kind of, what the hell? You know, they're all looking around and they go, okay, like, you win. Whoa, did you? And her fiance was like, I didn't know about this. What's going on? And they're all like back and forth reacting to this bombshell. And everybody got really mad at her. Everybody got really mad at this, the character for saying that she almost shot up a school. And that was, you know, something that had gone on. And that becomes the premise of the story. Somebody saying, I didn't ruin the movie. You didn't wait for it, you little whiner. Okay. That's not even the entirety of it, but that's the basic premise of it, is they're giving these admissions and one of the characters says, I almost shot up a school. And then Courtney was like, oh, geez, I don't know if I could deal with that. And I go, really? And she goes, yeah, like if you had a secret like that. And I go, if you told me that you almost shot up a school one time and you had planned it out and had done all this stuff, but then you made the decision to not shoot up the school, I go, I wouldn't care at all. I literally would not care at all. I'd be like, you did the right thing. You know, you were going through some tough times. You thought about a really bad thing, but then you made the right decision and you didn't shoot up the school. The point is, you didn't do the thing, right? It's like a thought crime to be mad at somebody for that, because they didn't actually do it in the end.
1: But she said, if you were the one that committed the thought crime, and even though you made the right decision, it would be Splitsville?
0: She said she would not marry me if that was the case. I was like, are you kidding me? For a thing that, like, you know what the worst thing was? The woman that locked this guy in the closet literally did it. Like, she had legitimately locked the guy in the closet, for God's sake. I said, this, you're getting mad at the other person for something that they almost did, something that they were going to do. I mean, get out of here. That's really, that seems super strange to me. But I don't know. I guess that we just had a different take on it. I go, I wouldn't care. If she came to me and said, hey, I was thinking about shooting up a school and then I didn't do it, I go, well, that's, thank God you didn't do it. That's fantastic news. But I wouldn't judge the person afterwards. I thought it was kind of like everybody had groupthink that this person was all of a sudden poisonous forever. And I wanted to see what people thought about that. Like, if you learned something about that, if your wife had told you right before getting married, like, hey, just so you know, I almost did this terrible thing one time, but, you know, I didn't end up doing it.
1: If my wife told me she almost murdered somebody, I would just assume, you know, me.
0: I mean, I'm telling you, I 100% I was like, I wouldn't even be fazed by this. I wouldn't be fazed. I go, oh my God, that's crazy. To a certain extent. And like, I'm so glad you didn't do that. But I think it's actually insight into how people view the world. I think you could pull out of this people's reaction to this, the same type of people who will like cut off friends or who will get mad at people for like perceived things that they think they did wrong. Or if somebody did something like 20, 30 years ago, you still judge them about it to this day. I took away like a psychological test from this. And I said, like, I don't really care. Ghostbird on Twitch says, I'd be annoyed if they kept bringing it up. I mean, yeah, if they just kept blabbing about that, maybe at some point. But I wouldn't like bow out of a relationship for it. And we just didn't agree. She's like, no, yeah, I don't know. I think that would be too big of a red flag. And I go, why is it a red flag? I didn't do it. You know, I wouldn't have actually done this thing.
1: Now I'm going to have an interesting talk with my wife tonight. Like, listen,
0: what would you do?
1: You're stuck with me. But if I had told you pre-stuck, you know, that I thought about this.
0: Well, she said, Courtney says this, by the way, maybe your wife will follow the same logical route. I don't know. Courtney says the only reason she didn't do it was because there was a mass shooting right before and she already had her the gun at the school with her, but she was, you know, turned off that somebody had already done this. That's a key factor, she said.
1: Oh.
0: But so what? She didn't do it. You know what I mean? Like, if you are at the bank and you have a gun in the parking lot and you're about to go and you're about to rob the place and then the better angels win you over and you don't end up doing it, I don't believe you are a bad person.
1: But
0: you made the right decision.
1: But if you made that decision because the guy in the next parking spot over ran in faster than you, robbed the place, and you're like, ugh, well,
0: wait,
1: I guess they don't have any money now.
0: You saw how horrified the people were at being robbed, and you realized you were about to inflict that on those people, and you said, I can't do it. I'm not going to do it. Like, I just, I don't know. I think it shows kind of how you view the world.
1: Or you just barge right in there, gun cocked, going, I know you didn't think it could happen twice in one day.
0: You give me the rest of your money.
1: Better play the lottery.
0: All right, we have to get to the Hanta virus update. We'll see what you think about that, if you have any takes on this. And trust me, if you had any interest in the movie or that interests you, it doesn't spoil it at all. It's just part of the plot of the movie that that they discuss this as a couple and they go over some things related to this. But would you abandon your partner if they told you about a crime they almost committed when they were younger? Would you abandon them like they did in this story or like Courtney would have? And I would not have done the same. I just wouldn't have. Let us know your thoughts. Send a dispatch at thenewsjunkie.com or email tips at thenewsjunkie.com. We got to get to the Hanta virus updates and the annoying Hanta virus guy. I know I teased it for this segment, but, you know, look, we move things around a little bit. We're going to do the guy who was on the Hanta virus cruise, who is annoying now.
1: Oh,
0: and I think he's annoying.
1: The guy that's crying?
0: Yeah. Like, I find him annoying. You might. Did you think he was annoying that video, C-Lane?
1: Yeah, I just thought, like, all right.
0: Like, turn the spotlight down on yourself a little bit. Like,
1: do you have the Hanta virus, bro?
0: Yeah. What's going on? I'll play the audio for you, give you all the latest updates as a whole bunch of Americans have come back into the country after leaving that Hanta virus cruise ship. What does all this mean? Your emails. We also get queued up for Amy Caulfield before too long. It's coming up next on the News Junkie.
2: WGY News, I'm Dave Langley, and here are the top stories. The Schenectady County District Attorney's Office announced Monday a man was sentenced for robbing and kidnapping a taxi driver in November 2024. James Parker was issued a 20-year determinate prison sentence for the charges of robbery, kidnapping, and forcible theft with a dangerous instrument. Prosecutors say Parker possessed a knife and demanded a ride from State Street in Schenectady to Cobleskill. The cab driver suffered a cut to her forearm. Governor Hochul says there's no reason to panic over the Hanta virus at this time, but the governor said today precautionary measures are being implemented. The U.S. Senate could vote this week to confirm a Loudonville native as the next chairman of the Federal Reserve. Shaker High School grad Kevin Warsh has been nominated to take over for current chairman Jerome Powell. Powell's term comes to an end Friday. Next news in 30 minutes. The Capital Region's breaking news, traffic and weather station, 103.1 and 810 WGY.
3: NBC News Radio, I'm Jim Roop. President Trump blasting Iran's response to a U.S. peace proposal, calling it a piece of garbage, and adding about the current ceasefire.
4: It's on massive life support.
3: Tehran, for its part, insists its response was generous and responsible. Drivers could see a bit of relief at the gas pump as President Trump says he is looking into suspending the federal gas tax. That's what he told reporters at the White House today, adding that as soon as the war is over with Iran, he believes oil prices will drop like a rock. Triple-digit temperatures are being felt by millions across the West Coast this week as temperatures could reach 15 to 30 degrees above average. According to the Fox Forecast Center, the high temperatures are likely to peak early this week as a ridge of high pressure will be situated over the region, allowing warmth to increase alongside dry and sunny conditions. 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
2: A quiet residential neighborhood erupts in chaos. Carmine Galante, the feared boss of the Bonanno crime family, lies dead, his cigar still clutched between his teeth.
3: Masked men walked into Joe and Mary's luncheonette in Brooklyn today and gunned down Carmine Galante, a man believed to be the most powerful mafia chieftain in the country.
2: The execution sent shockwaves through the criminal underworld and set the stage for one of the most pivotal criminal cases in New York City history. From the minds behind the acclaimed television series comes Law and Order: Criminal Justice System. 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
4: My father should have been a dead man.
2: 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But the murder of Carmine Galante marked the beginning of the end. 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I'm Anasika Nicolazzi, and from Wolf Entertainment and iHeart Podcasts, this is Law & Order: Criminal Justice System.
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7: Here's what you've made popular by getting your stream on. 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In at 8 is Euphoria on HBO Max. Your Friends and Neighbors on Apple TV is up one spot to 7 this week. The Pitt on HBO Max remains on the chart at 6. Margo's Got Money Troubles on Apple TV remains at 5, with From on MGM Plus falling out of the top 3 to 4. The Boys on Amazon Prime Video holds on to the 3 position this week. Debuting at 2 is Lord of the Flies on Netflix. And holding on to the top spot for a second week is the new mystery Widow's Bay on Apple TV, your number one streamed show.
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21: Hold back.
22: I'm gonna live.
23: You guys think I make this stuff up?
24: She came in hot during the break, Sule. She was like, yeah, you're not telling the whole story about the thing. She came in quote.
25: You were the news junkie.
24: She was like, they didn't know each other for that long. Courtney came during the break to defend her side of things on this battle we were having over this movie, the drama. And she, during the break, was like, they didn't know each other that long. I wouldn't invest any more time. If I found out that you did it now, that we've been together for so long, I wouldn't leave. And she was like, she got so close to doing it. I said, yeah, but she didn't. She didn't do it. You can't get mad about people who almost

0: I just personally, I don't care about that. I don't.
1: Honestly, though, wouldn't the crime kind of matter to whether or not you would stay with the person?
0: Only to a small extent, where like if it was something that really was indicative of a problem that I didn't think would go away. If it was something where I was like, oh my God, okay. But if it was somewhere I was like, you can have an incident in your
1: like
0: life.
1: What if Zendaya was like, you know, I almost showed up at a 14-year-old boy's house and then, you know, I just kept driving. I decided not to.
0: Like to have sex with him?
1: Yes, yeah, yeah.
0: Oh, yeah, I might think that was like, I mean, I might think if she was an adult, you know, I might think that was a problem. It's a recency thing. It's a do I think the person's going to be a recidivist thing. It's those sorts of things. Let's get over to it. The big story of the moment, the hantavirus. It's back in the United States of America. They decided to bring it here because, well, I mean, why not? Why not? Let's bring that hantavirus back to the United States of America. We got some more people with it. A French woman and an American tested positive for the hantavirus. We got our first American with this thing. As nations around the world scrambled Monday to bring back passengers from a cruise ship hit by a deadly outbreak and quarantine or isolate them. Passengers from the ship began flying home aboard military and government planes on Sunday after the ship that had the hantavirus, the MV Hondius, was anchored in the Canary Islands. Personnel in full body protective gear and breathing masks escorted travelers from ship to shore. It's the first ever outbreak of the rare hantavirus on a cruise ship. So far, three passengers have died, and now we've got at least two more of them already testing positive. And I think, how long did you say, C-Lane, that like this could take before the person found out that they had the hantavirus?
1: Hantavirus.
0: Was it 2 weeks or maybe longer?
1: It says the HPS, the hantavirus infection, causes flu-like symptoms, fever, deep muscle aches, especially thighs, hips, and back, and fatigue. So basically everything you're feeling right now, Sean.
0: Yeah, right, okay. Might have it. Maybe got it at the bowling alley.
1: It says developing 1 to 8 weeks after exposure. So it could be 1 week or it could be 2 months.
0: Can you imagine? Remember when we went through all this with COVID with the pandemic? Yes, you do. All right. Yes, you do. Right. Remember with COVID, it was like, how many weeks did they say to like bend the curve or whatever, where they were talking about everybody staying at home and, you know, not going into the office. Was it 4 weeks? Somebody said four weeks.
1: Six, maybe.
0: Six, whatever. It was like some amount of weeks to curb the spike in the COVID
1: virus. Flatten the curve? Was that what we were saying?
0: Flatten the curve, yeah. Yeah, like whatever it was that we said around that time. And then it just kind of dragged on for quite a while. But with the hantavirus, if you could encounter it and then you won't even see that you have it until 8 weeks later, how do you do contact tracing? What, we just locked down for the next 10 years or something? Like, well, I ain't doing it, all right? I'm not doing it. I'm risking it. If I get the Hanta, I get the Hanta. That's what's happening.
1: Not going to stop me from partying.
0: It's not. The U.S. passengers that were exposed to the hantavirus have arrived for a 48-hour quarantine. That's it? 48 hours? They're bringing them in here in ambulances and other like little transportation vehicles. Bring them into this hospital. I guess they have some areas set up where all of these people that they are bringing in can be quarantined, but only for 2 days. So maybe they go like, I'm good. See you later. And then after that, they
1: like just living in biodome for 2 days.
0: Yeah. Yeah. That would be cool, actually, for 2 days. But they bring them all in here. They bring these people with this mystery hantavirus illness into the United States of America. And it says they're going to be at the University of Nebraska Medical Center for 48 hours. Somebody's saying next week there'll be over 100 cases. The week after there'll be 500. You can bet on it. Hug your relatives now because it'll be prohibited soon. The National Guard will be deployed all over our country. They're just one page on page one of the playbook. By the midterms, they'll be on page 25. I don't think so. And I am here to tell you, I am not participating. Okay, I don't think so, and I'm not participating.
1: Oh, there is a very important part of that tweet you just read.
0: Mm-hmm.
1: You can bet on it.
0: Mm-hmm.
1: Is 100% true.
0: What's that?
1: It is actually one of the first things that showed up when I went to Polymarket just now.
0: Oh, you can bet on
1: it? You can 100% right now log into Polymarket, and it's on there like dynamically.

0: you know, they're kind of carousel of top popular bets right now.
1: What are people betting on with it? What are they saying?
0: It says hantavirus pandemic in 2026 question mark. Yeah. It says 9% chance.
1: That's too high for me. I don't like that 9% chance. I don't want that.
0: It has spiked at 32.9 at one point. You know, I don't know exactly how all this works. There's also, and this one is saying 77%, confirmed case of hantavirus in the U.S. by May 15th, which is Friday.
1: Oh, yeah. Well, I mean, that would have to spread from these people that have been brought back. I told you, should have kept these people on the ship, giving them some food and stuff for a while. And this says one American evacuated from a cruise ship has tested positive for the hantavirus. Another is showing mild symptoms from this group. See, does this say anything? Hold on. Let me bring this
2: hantavirus up. And another showing mild symptoms while on board their repatriation
1: ABC flight, News.
2: According to the Department of Health and Human Services.
1: Great.
2: Officials say the two were traveling in the plane's biocontainment units out of an abundance of caution.
1: What does that even look like? They have biocontainment units on the plane for the hantavirus people. So you're like in a bubble inside a plane, and they're transporting you back to the U.S.
2: All 17 Americans and one British national who live in America returned home.
1: Great. We got 18 people here.
2: 4 a.m. in Omaha, Nebraska. The passengers deplaning one at a time, taken straight to the National Quarantine Center at the University of Nebraska to be evaluated.
1: It's wild because some of the stuff I saw on the tarmac was people in like the big outfits where they're all covered like Breaking Bad style, like, you know, the chemical outfits and all gloves and masks and the like moonwalking out to the plane to handle this. And they're like, uh-oh.
2: The American who tested for the Andy strain of the virus is being treated by the university's biocontainment unit. The CDC initially announcing there will be no mandatory quarantine for those who aren't showing symptoms. They will be allowed to either go home and self-monitor for 42 days or stay at the quarantine center.
1: Okay, so you can either go home and self-monitor for 42 days, and they're definitely not going to Wawa, right? Or you could stay at the quarantine center in Nebraska, which my guess is Goose Egg picks up on that. Like, do you really want to go to this quarantine center in Nebraska? Hell no. Will they treat you like a science experiment? Hell no. They want to go home, self-monitor for 42 days.
0: When a 42 week goes by, days.
1: That's wild, right? It's over a month and a half almost. Almost a month and a half. They're going to go and just self-monitor? No, like a week in, 2 weeks in, they're going to say, I don't have this thing. I'm done. I'll just sneak out the back. I'm going to go here, there. And boy, is that how all this could really rip wide open. I do want to play the clip of the guy who I thought personally, okay, I thought was annoying, the hantavirus guy. Is this him here? I think this might be him. Now, this guy, I guess, is one of the people who's on the ship, and he's so upset with everybody who's been talking about the hantavirus stories. It says, cruise passengers' tearful plea amid the suspected hantavirus outbreak. Here is the guy who's upset. Travel vlogger Jake Rosmarin shared a tearful message from a cruise ship where three people have died of the hantavirus.
3: Normally, I wouldn't make a video like this, but I feel like I need to say something, so I wrote a few things down. I am currently on board the MV Hobbyist, and what's happening right now is very real for
1: all. Bro, this guy, by the way, has stumbled on gold. He's a travel vlogger, and he's one of the very few people who are on this ship.
0: Is he one of the birders?
1: He might have been. He was along with them, and he's a travel vlogger. Like, you're in the greatest position ever for doing what you're doing.
3: All of us here, we're not just a story. We're not just headlines. We're people.
1: People
3: with families, with lives.
1: We have
3: with
1: lives.
3: People waiting for us at home. All we want right now is to feel safe, to have clarity, and to get home. So if you're seeing coverage about this, just remember that there are real people behind it, and that this isn't something happening somewhere far away.
1: Yeah,
3: it's happening to us right now. I'll share more when I can, but for now, I just ask for your kindness and understanding.
1: Yeah, like, follow, and subscribe for more, please. Got to get them updates from the old travel vlogger here. Remember, we're people. We're people too. Who doesn't know that you're people? Everybody knows you're people, and it sucks. It sucks, right? Everybody knows that it sucks. But you know what people know? People are a little wary about this travel vlogger guy. That if we just go, oh my God, these are people, we shouldn't treat them like there's an issue here, and we should just let them travel all over the world so this just starts popping off somehow. No, that's a big no. It's a big no from me. It's a big no from basically everybody out there. You won the dumb lottery of being on this cruise ship, and now I'm going to need you to self-isolate until this all is clear, and we're all past the Hanta virus, all right? You feel bad for the guy? Do you think he's right? You think I'm being too harsh on him? I think it's whining. He's whining, and he's like centering himself in this. Like, we're people on the seas here.
0: So riddle me this, because I don't really get how these betting markets work. These poly market.
1: You're putting money on this, aren't you?
0: It doesn't seem like the worst idea in the world. It's kind of like a little insurance plan, right?
1: You're gonna go to your wife and say, "Hey, good news is, if I win this bet, we are gonna pay off the house." The bad news is,
0: I'm trying to bet that much. But listen, like, think about it like this: if you're worried, you're worried that this Hanta virus is going to become some sort of pandemic, and you're going to have to, you know, maybe you'd be in a situation where you weren't working a bit, you know, you're furloughed, like so many people were during the coronavirus pandemic.
1: Yeah.
0: Right now, there's a 9% chance. It actually says 8.9 cents for yes on Polymarket. 9% chance that there is a Hanta virus pandemic, Hanta, whatever you want to say,
1: in 2026.
0: If I drop $5,000 on this right now,
1: yeah,
0: and there is a pandemic, I get 51 grand, almost 52 grand, right? If I drop $5,000, if you dropped it on no, you would, and it didn't happen, you just lost you would get $5,400 back.
1: Yeah, you're not gonna windfall out of this like you would if it did.
0: But $5,000 is a little insurance policy if you're super worried about stuff like that. If you're already wearing a mask right now because you're afraid the Hanta virus is gonna come attack everything.
1: If you're betting money on whether or not there's another global pandemic, for God's sake, I can't do that. The Slowjack says, but I could. Let me know if you're going to do it too.
0: I'm not going
1: to. The Slowjack says, this guy sounds like that whiny pissant crying about having to work 8 hours at Starbucks with only three other people on the schedule. I mean, it sucks to be on that ship, but actually, dude, you're in a really good position for what you do, and just document it and show the world what's happening. Just do that. Do that thing. Don't cry about it. All right, quick break. When we come back, our friend Amy Caufell from Fox 35 and the bowling tournament. We'll talk to her. That's coming up next on the News Junkie.
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11: At NBC News Radio, I'm Jim Roop. President Trump says the ceasefire with Iran barely holding in place. He made the comment to reporters from the Oval Office this morning, likening the ceasefire as to being on life support. This comes after he rejected Iran's response to a U.S. proposal to end the war over the weekend. Virginia Democrats want the Supreme Court to restore a new voter-approved congressional map in an emergency filing. It comes after the state's Supreme Court blocked the map that was designed to give the party up to four new House seats. The court ruled that Democrat lawmakers did not meet the procedural requirements to place a constitutional amendment on the ballot. In a new filing, Virginia Attorney General Jay Jones says the state court overrode the will of the people. Jones also accuses the decision of violating federal law. Meantime, Republicans, by way of Alabama, scored a victory today in the Supreme Court in the ongoing redistricting battle. In a 6-3 ruling, the justices lifted a federal court's injunction against Alabama Republicans' congressional map, paving the way for it to be used in the 2026 midterms. The move gives Republicans a shot at picking up at least one extra House seat there. The conservative justices agreed to allow Alabama to remove one of the state's two majority black districts. The court leaned on its earlier decision to void Louisiana's map, saying it relied too much on race. Parts of the Gulf and southeast coasts are getting drenched today. Parts of Louisiana, Mississippi, Alabama, and Georgia have already picked up 3 to 6 inches of rain, setting the stage for additional flash flooding. NOAA's Storm Prediction Center issuing a level 1 out of 5 risk of severe thunderstorms from the Carolina coast through Florida's Atlantic coast, as well as a level 1 threat that covers the Gulf Coast from Lake Charles, Louisiana, to the western edge of the Florida Panhandle. 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
7: The WGY IQ weather forecast. It remains mainly clear and chilly through the overnight hours, with the low reaching 37. Later on our Tuesday, we'll have a mix of clouds and sun, the high 63. Breezy, cool Wednesday. Take your umbrella. We'll have occasional rain and drizzle, the high of 60. Keep that umbrella handy for Thursday, too, with more periods of rain and the high 62. From the WGY Weather Center, I'm meteorologist Jason Caterina.
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0: Coast Viral Newsroom. So good to see you. So good to have you on board. If you miss any of the show, you can always get the podcast. That's free for you and always available no matter what happens around here over at thenewsjunkie.com. It is time for us to talk with the queen of all news, the arbiter of all things cool, the most amazing person that we get to have on the show. Let's just be real about it. Amy Caulfield from Fox 35.
1: Yeah. Thanks, Sean. What an intro. Yes. Wow.
0: There she is. And one hell of a bowler. Just a did you do okay at the bowling event?
1: I am not a good bowler. I mean, that's probably the first time I bowled since the last time I did that Celebrity Bowlerama, which was 2 years ago. And for some reason, I was just with a lane of people who were not very good bowlers. And I ended up, like, the first game, I actually had the high score, and I had, like, an 85, which is not good.
0: Was it little kids you were bowling with? Or
1: There were some kids, yeah. And one of them, it was cute. So at one point, Bus Tucker comes over, and Bus Tucker, who is the one who helped organize everything for everybody who's listening right now.
2: Yeah, who roasted
1: and he
2: everybody.
1: Said, he was like, Amy, he was like, the one person on your team who's really bad, is that a kid? And I was like, yeah. And he goes, oh, he goes, we're giving an award for the worst bowler. And he's like, I don't want to give it to a kid. That's just mean.
0: Yeah, that is.
1: And so I was like, okay. So he walks away. Well, I mentioned it to the mom. I was like, oh, he was going to give the award to your son for being worst bowler. She goes, oh, did he already go away? He would love that.
0: He wants it.
1: It was like, he would love that.
2: And he just wants a trophy.
1: Are you sure? I'll go tell him. So I had to run over to John Bustecker and be like, hey, never mind. The kid says he wants the worst bowler award.
0: C-Lane's right. Maybe the kid just didn't get a lot of trophies. This is just something. It's something is better than nothing, for God's sake.
1: Right?
0: We were talking earlier about how Bustecker, who was introducing everybody at this bowling tournament we took part in this weekend, as he got down the lanes, it just turned into like a roast. I think he said Amy Caulfield, who's like outlasted everybody at her news station or something. I'm going, this woman, she looks fantastic, by the way, and she's out here bowling and on her time, you know. And everybody took shots during that thing. I thought it was a little bit much.
1: This is terrible. I know he was talking to people, but I wasn't paying attention. Like, somebody had come over to talk to me, and I knew he was going down the line, but I really have no idea what he said. Sorry, I don't know. You guys have to feel
0: better off.
1: So
0: yeah.
1: He basically said that I'm old.
0: No, he just, like, I don't know what he was doing. He just started running hog wild with the thing. It's like you give the guy a microphone, and boy, does he like to talk into it. So he's just like, all right, I've got to take shots at everybody here. It was something else. But it was good to see you out there, Amy.
2: Very good to see you.
0: People love Amy Caulfield.
1: I had so much fun with Jackson. Mm-hmm. That was like, he like made my whole afternoon worthwhile. He's so adorable.
0: He is.
1: And of course, I love seeing Courtney. I like to see, like, that's also fun for me. I was hoping Ash was going to be there, but she was doing Mother's Day stuff.
2: Yeah. Oh, yeah. But it was just abandoning everybody, my wife, this weekend. Just, I'm out of here. Peace out.
1: Yeah. But Jackson is so stinking cute.
0: He is, isn't he? Yeah. He's a wild little man. He came over to our lane, Amy, and C-Lane's trying to talk to me and say hello to everybody at the lane. And Jackson's trying to break through, and he wants nothing more than to pick up a bowling ball and just roll it down the lane. Like,
1: just let him.
0: Yeah.
1: He
2: did at one point, and then he rolled it so slow that it got stuck in the gutter halfway down the lane.
0: He's about to get into those. When do kids get bad, Amy? Twos, threes? What's the time period there when they start?
1: At our house, it was like age three is when it got a little. I did not think the twos were terrible at all.
2: Oh, everybody says three, like, the terrible twos gives way to the three-nager. Like, that kind of bad.
1: The threes were bad at our house.
0: Yeah.
1: They were.
0: Yeah.
1: They just sort of get that point where it's nap time, and they're like, no, it's not. I'm not napping. Can't make me nap. And they understand that they actually do have power and control over nap time.
0: Rebelling against authority at that point. And already you could see it in those kids. I saw it in Jackson with the bowling ball. Mm. Maybe that's why I didn't do well out there. Maybe that's why I had a bit of a problem with the lanes. But what is grabbing your attention today, Amy? I know we got the hantavirus thing. Are we in trouble here? What's going to happen with this?
1: I don't think so. And I was actually just watching an interview on Fox News with Dr. Siegel, who is one of their health experts. And he said that it sounds like that the CDC and the WHO have a really good control on this. However, there is an update. So we originally said that there were 17 people who came over. I don't know if you guys saw that video this morning.
0: It's
1: crazy. Where they were, they flew them into Omaha and they had them all in like separate shuttle vans. Did you see that?
0: Yeah.
1: So it was like one by one, the shuttle vans are driving into the hospital and they have them each like separated from each other. It is crazy.
0: They said they flew them in a plane with like a biological, like safe room or something in it. And then they, they were wearing full suits. You know, like there was a chemical outbreak or something to get them off the plane and onto these vehicles that brought them to the facility. And I think that they said they could either stay at this facility for a quarantine period of, what was it, Celine, 40-something days?
2: 42 days.
0: 42 days. What would you choose? Would you stay at the hospital for 42 days or go home and do self-tests for 42 days?
1: I mean, if they let me, I mean, I would go home.
0: Hell yeah. Yeah,
2: of course. I would want to go home.
1: Do they have a choice, Sean?
2: But isn't like some of the bad symptoms of hantavirus that you can't breathe? Like, I would want to be home for the 42 days and just kind of figure out how I'm going to handle not leaving the house for that long. But also, if I start getting really symptomatic, like, do I have the option of changing back to the hospital?
0: I don't think so.
1: Well, and I would assume if you're going home, it's you're going home because you live alone. You don't have any other relatives, right? Oh. They're not going to let you go home to a house full of kids or
0: Sad.
1: You have to be by yourself.
0: Alone with the hantavirus.
1: I didn't know they were letting people go home. From my understanding, they were all they all have to stay in this unit, which is a specialized unit at the University of Nebraska in Omaha. But they just sent out another update saying an 18th American passenger on board that ship who has dual citizenship with Britain traveled back and is at the University of Nebraska Medical Center. I'm saying that that person also, and it says two passengers from the airlift, including one who traveled with mild symptoms, is now at a biocontainment unit at Emory University in Atlanta.
0: Oh, I don't like this.
1: So there's more than just the ones in Omaha.
0: I don't like this, Amy. I'm not a big fan. I said they should have stayed on the cruise ship. Just bring them food and stuff.
1: But the problem care, they weren't like really getting the care they needed. But here's my thing, and I think the problem is that we all just have coronavirus PTSD.
0: True.
1: Right? I mean, we do. We just, I mean, I don't know how anybody came out of coronavirus and is not slightly traumatized by what happened. And I just feel like even though we were in Florida, and thank goodness we were in Florida, so we didn't have the trauma that some of these other places had. It's still like, oh, no,
0: look, I think
1: we are not going to let this happen again.
0: Yeah. And then I've heard people say, like, no, this is very different.
1: It's different.
0: It's not going to turn into an outbreak like that. Right. But I don't know. It's
1: there were doctors who didn't think that the coronavirus was going to be a big deal.
0: True.
1: I can remember talking to doctors in the beginning and they were like, no, it's going to be
0: couple
1: fine.
0: Weeks.
1: And then all of a sudden.
0: Yeah. I mean, look, when this came out famously, they like to razz me for this. I was like, it's going to be nothing. It's going to be no problem. You know why? Because every year of my career, there's been some story like this. And it's about to take off. And it's about to go global.
2: We had Ebola, Zika. I mean, how many different songs did we have?
0: Oh, God. There's chikungunya. There was every year there was a thing, Amy. And then the thing never became a thing. So you go, oh, here's the next one. This person says over on X, people who want to blow off the hantavirus because COVID turned out to be no big deal. COVID has a fatality rate of 1%. Concentrated among the elderly, hantavirus has an incubation period of up to 8 weeks and kills 30 to 40% of the people who show symptoms.

0: symptoms, whole different beast. It's not a pandemic yet and probably won't be, but if it were, the rational action would be lockdown, says this person. And I'm like, okay, all right. I don't even know what you would do with any of this.
1: And I don't trust the option to self-isolate for 42 days, because I don't trust the people that would pick that option. Mm-hmm. I don't trust that they would stay inside for 42 days.
2: You guys, can I show you a picture that's super creepy?
0: Yeah. Okay. Yeah. The answer is always
2: this photo was taken. This was the last time I was in studio with you guys. You ready?
0: All right.
2: March 9th, 2020. Here's the photo.
0: Oh, no. Sean,
2: what are you holding?
3: I'm holding a Corona.
1: No, you're holding
2: a... You're holding Purell.
0: Is it? Oh, yeah.
2: Because we were joking in the studio that morning about it.
0: I think you're right,
2: yeah. Because it was before we knew... It was before the world got shut down. This was like 2 weeks before the world shut down. Is that not crazy? March 9th, 2020.
0: Yeah, that was right before the Tom Hanks moment. Yeah, we do have that's a bottle of Purell. It is actually. Well, let's not do that.
2: Crazy.
0: Let's not do that this time.
2: I know. No, we're not doing that again.
0: You want to see a creepy photo? Can I show you a creepy photo from my end?
2: Yeah. Okay, I love good creepy.
0: All right. I got. This is a creepy dude. So brace yourself.
1: Okay. And he's
0: next to a strong, powerful newswoman.
2: Oh, stop it.
0: And
2: That's
0: then
2: terrible.
0: An adorable little kid along
2: I love
0: with.
2: That kid.
0: Look how cute he is, man.
2: Just call me when you need a babysitter. Seriously, he's so stinking cute. I taught him break the pickle, Sean. It was so cute.
0: Do you know
2: break the pickle?
0: No.
2: You put your fingers like this.
0: Yeah.
2: Toddlers love this game.
0: Yeah.
2: And then you got to break the pickle. Anyway, I had to teach him how to do it. He was like, I don't get it.
0: That's the whole game?
1: No. Like, yeah, you put your fingers, and then the kid has to chop. Chop the pickle in half.
0: I went with a high five. I got a high five from him, and I've never felt more accomplished in my life.
2: I know. Isn't it awesome?
0: Yeah, I've celebrated that. I celebrated that high five more than I've celebrated ratings books working for this company.
2: How did you guys do, by the way? What was your high score?
0: Oh, not bad.
1: I thought she was asking us what our ratings were.
0: Bottom of the barrel, Amy. huge ratings, low bowling score. I did 125 or so, 125-ish on my first time
2: that's
0: out.
2: Good.
0: That one felt good, but then the wheels just fell off, Amy. It was just got real bad real fast after that. And I will tell you this, I don't know if everybody's in agreement on this or not, but for me, two bowling games or whatever they call them is plenty. I don't need more than that.
2: I would have been good at one. Same. The second game, I'm just like, my hand's tired, I'm cramping, and like, I'm good.
0: Yeah, same. Absolutely feel the same way. Well, we're watching the Hantavirus thing, and we're seeing this where these people are trickling in, and you got a lot of the Southeast on watch because now we've got some of these people here, and they're all over the place, going to different countries as well. What else
2: we
0: is...
2: We have another... cruise ship incident that's happening at Port Canaveral.
0: Oh, no. Are you serious?
1: No, this one's norovirus.
0: So
2: a Caribbean Princess cruise ship came in this morning, got in about 5 o'clock this morning. 102 people on board with norovirus and 13 crew members as well. But so here's one of the things I didn't know, you guys, because I was digging into the details of the story a little bit. That they actually get stool samples from people on board the ship.
0: Really?
2: To determine who does and doesn't have it.
0: Wow.
2: Yeah.
0: I want to ask about the logistics of that, but is it like, here's a bag, give us a sample? Yeah,
2: I think so. They give you a bag and you have to like, but do you remember even with like coronavirus, like they would test the sewage and that's how they would know like, okay, this is how bad the problem is in your area because we're testing the sewage. So same thing with norovirus. Norovirus, of course, for people who don't know, is like the worst stomach bug you've ever
0: had. It's bad, right?
2: Coming out both ends, horrible. This was a 13-day cruise that had left out of Fort Lauderdale, came back into Port Canaveral. They said that, they were taking stool samples, getting everybody off board the ship. I don't know how many total passengers. I'm guessing probably a couple thousand.
0: Yeah.
2: So, but of the couple thousand, 102 passengers, 13 crew.
0: Oof. Yeah. A sea witch on TNJ chat says, I'm going to nope out of norovirus once was enough. It seems like a really bad time. It seems like that is a tough thing to go through. Now, that is not, as far as I know, it's not deadly like the Hantavirus seems to be, but it's like a real bad ride that it takes you on, it appears.
2: It's probably good for weight loss.
0: But. Yeah, probably. That's it. Yeah. Get down to your goal weight with a little norovirus.
2: Right,
0: Just a little kick.
2: I just can't imagine. That's just like a talk about ruining your cruise. Mm-hmm. I don't know. It's just.
0: Did you get to go to Rolling Loud this weekend, Amy? Did you go out there?
2: I did not.
0: No? All right. Okay. I was wondering.
2: I missed out on Rolling Loud. We had a lot of people that from here at the station that went to Welcome to Rockville. Did you guys have anybody that went to Welcome to Rockville?
0: We did. Yeah.
1: Plenty of coworkers and friends were out there. Yeah. Not us.
0: Yeah. No, we didn't go.
2: Well, they kept getting rained out. And like Brooks was saying this morning, he was like, if you're going to have like a major outdoor concert like this, he's like, you really need to do it. If it's based on being outdoors, you need to do it in January.
0: Mm-hmm.
2: He was like, that's the best time. This is like our lowest rain month. January is the month. Because every year with Rockville, either it's been the insane heat, which these poor people, they're like, they have to bring in all this stuff to cool people down. Or you have
0: out.
2: The storm. So they kept having to stop the shows.
0: Oh.
2: And so they would stop the shows. And then where do you put all of these people? Because people are supposed to take cover, right?
0: Yeah.
2: You can't be out. Like, they don't want somebody to get struck by lightning because that's obviously a huge liability. So everybody has to take cover.
0: I struggle with that because even though I know it's dangerous and we don't want anybody to get hurt or whatever, but I do, like, sometimes when it rains during a concert, it can make for the coolest moment. Like, I remember a Bush show famously where Bush is playing and it starts pouring down rain and everybody's like singing along to Glycerin in the rain and, you know, swaying back and forth.
2: Well, if it's not lightning, it's fine.
0: I know, but then a little bit of lightning.
1: If you don't have a poncho, though, that is not a good time. Because I have been in that situation where I had to, like, actually go, like, leave the show for just a little bit because I'm like, I left Florida to not go to a concert, you know, to go to a concert and not get rained out. I went to New York, and we were at this concert, and it started pouring, and I did not have a poncho, and I was, this is awful. This is not as sexy as Sean made it sound.
0: No, it's not in those cases. I agree with you in those cases. It was so fantastic to see you. I know.
1: Lovely Courtney, to see you. First place I went.
0: Courtney is always saying how much she really likes you and how nice it is to meet you. She's like, Amy Caulfield is the best. I love her. And she always loves getting a photo with you each year. When you came over, Amy comes over and Courtney and Amy are going to get a photo. And I'm like, you guys want me to take it? And then Amy's like, no, come get in the photo. I'm like, I feel like I'm going to ruin this thing. All right, crop me
1: out. Courtney wanted you to take it. Courtney wanted you to be the photographer.
0: Yeah, let's let these put together ladies be in the photo. And this old, troll under the bridge can take the picture from a distance or something. Okay, well, it's always.
2: I love you guys. It was lots of fun.
0: It was. I lost my voice.
2: Saturday, I still have not gotten back because it was so loud in there. And it was like I felt like I had to yell to like. It's like to hear
0: get over
2: people.
0: Everybody. Yeah.
2: Like, you know what I mean?
0: Yeah. Well,
2: I still don't have my voice back.
0: We can't wait to see you again. We will not have Purell this time. And
2: I'll send you guys that picture.
0: We'll all keep an eye on what's happening out there. Going to be busy and interesting week in the news. So make sure you're staying tuned to everything that Amy's bringing to you every day. Amy Caulfield from Fox 35.
2: Bye, guys. Love you.
0: Bye, Amy. There she goes. Follow her on all social media platforms. A search for Amy Caulfield. Amy Caulfield. Watch every morning. If you're here in Orlando, where the show's based out of, you can watch Good Day Orlando, led by Amy Kay. And it is the best way to start your day. And everybody, I mean everybody, can go to fox35orlando.com, and I encourage you to do so. She is amazing. She'll be with us again next week. When we return, we'll get to more on the hantavirus thing. I got your emails coming in. We got to talk about this tourist in Hawaii that was beat up for throwing a rock at a seal, and second biggest seal fight of the week. But you know, we'll get into that and what happened in Hawaii and whether that was right or wrong. We got a lot more, and that's just in the next segment. It's coming up next on the News Junkie.
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0: things over and over and over. We're going to have fun here. We're going to laugh. We're going to see what's going on in the world and see what we can do with it here each day on the show. Learn more over on the website, thenewsjunkie.com. I want to know what you think about this, because I thought this was pretty crazy. Now, I have to say ahead of this, I'm not a man who supports violence to combat words. All right, I want to put that out there ahead of all of this. Like, some of this stuff I find to be poisonous to our society. The idea that you could just, like, label people as, like, I'll just call everybody I want a Nazi and then say punch a Nazi and then, okay, cool, now we can just punch people who we disagree with, right? I think that's rot. I think that's terrible. I think that's dopey. I think that's dumb. I think all of these things that say that words are violence and, you know, if somebody disagrees with you, it's okay for you to be violent to that person are usually said by weird online people surfing Reddit all day who have never had any physical interactions with another person in their life. And I think that is bad and dumb and wrong and rot, okay? However, this next character to be featured on the show to go mega viral in the last week is a man who went to Hawaii. And when he went to Hawaii, he decided to throw a massive rock at a seal, an endangered seal, actually. And he tosses this huge rock at this endangered seal. It's a dude from Seattle who, some of the articles I saw said he was like some rich guy. 37-year-old man from Seattle, Washington, was arrested and detained. He threw a very large rock at the seal for absolutely no reason. The Hawaiian monk seal is considered one of the world's most endangered marine mammals. It's only around 14 left in the world. A woman with a hell of a last name.
1: What if the seal started it, though? You know, what if the seal threw the first punch, threw the first rock?
0: The seal didn't, all right? Kaylee Kuukalalakalakamakami Schnitzer said she confronted the man. When she confronted the man about throwing this massive boulder at a Hawaiian seal, he said, "I don't care. Find me. I'm rich." And he wandered away. Now, with everything that I've said here, I now have to inform you that I guess some Hawaiians caught up with this dude and kicked his ass. And I mean, what do you want to do? I was like,
1: started this by saying you don't support violence, you know, in response to words.
0: Yeah.
1: This is violence in response to somebody doing something terrible to an animal.
0: I think that's an act of violence. I think throwing a boulder or a rock or stone or whatever you want to call it at an animal's face is an act of violence upon the animal. I don't like people who harm animals. I think that people who harm animals are usually, that's an indicator that they're the worst of the worst. I think this is in Hawaii and Congress. Is that where this is? Let's see what this is. This is one of the local politicians talking about this.
2: You've all seen the video of the monk seal that almost got hit by the rock from the tourists who threw it. If you didn't, here it is again.
0: All right, shows
2: it. We've all seen, or some of us have seen, environmental activists, I like to call them, who took matters into his own hands to educate what might happen if you mess with our land or the animals.
0: Damn. And,
2: our attorney over here.
0: Some dude just kicked his ass at the gate. Like, I don't know where they are. I don't know what's going on here. I mean, I'm assuming that this is factual because this guy who seems to be in a position of authority is talking about this. But it shows somebody let loose on him.
2: We don't condone violence.
0: The attorney in the room is laughing.
1: Smirking, trying to hide her smile.
2: Letter of recognition for Mr. Ambassador of Aloha. I know everybody's trying to keep him anonymous.
1: Whoa. They're giving a letter of recognition to the dude that kicked that guy's ass?
0: Yes. Yeah. They're giving a letter of recognition.
1: They're calling him the Ambassador of Aloha?
0: The Ambassador of Aloha is the guy who is saying, hey, here's the deal. You want to come into our territory and do this? You want to harm these animals and you think it's funny because you're some rich dude from Seattle? It doesn't fly here. And I'll tell you, this is why you got to consider local customs, how local people feel and local things when you go to a local place. It's just how it goes. If you go into some other country and you expect them to like completely assimilate to your way of thinking, that's unhinged. That's my entire viewing of the world. is the world is made up of collectives of people. Those collectives have norms and accepted social things within their structures, and you should respect that. And if you go to, like, let's say America and try to make America like the country you came from, piss off. I don't want that. I don't want that here. This is America. Should be an open, welcome space for everybody, but you can't try to make it the place that you abandoned, all right? If you go to visit another place, Mexico, Hawaii, Japan, all right? All of these places. I'm too far away from the Japan button at the moment.
1: Oh, come on.
0: If you go even over to, that's right, you heard me say it right here on this show, Japan. Then if you go to
1: there's
0: Hawaii,
1: a search function.
0: I know, but I was way away from it. I was on this video of the Hawaiian situation. If you go to Hawaii and throw a rock at their monk seal and they punch you, I don't feel bad, dude.
2: I just want to say that from our caucus, you know, we see this all the time with people with a different type of mentality coming in and destroying our stuff, essentially. In this case, animals.
0: Yes!
2: But we'd like at least the airline to play this type of video on all flights incoming. People don't do this kind of stuff.
0: That's not bad. He wants the airlines coming into Hawaii to play the video of the guy throwing the rock at the seal and then getting his ass kicked by the Hawaiians. I don't mean... That's what you get. Those are... If you're Hawaiian, that's your place out there. You know what I mean? You could take in who you want. You could do whatever. But it's your land to take care of. It's your land to protect. It's your land and your animals and all of those things. And if you don't protect it, ain't nobody else going to do it for you. So, I'm fine with it. Why is he talking about Hawaii like it's not America? Well, because we have to be real about this. This is Hawaiian culture clashing with Seattle culture. And although Hawaii is a state, it has its own individual culture, more so than maybe any other state in the union. You know what I mean? So it just is a different thing. Hawaiian culture is very, very focused on preserving, protecting their land. That's what brings in all of their money.
1: I mean,
0: it's absolutely focused on animals and caring for animals and not like letting people take advantage of that. And I think that's fine.
1: The idea that you spelled out doesn't have to be country to country. America is a big country. There's a lot of diversity. Like, you could have a situation in which, like, you know, a bunch of rich New Yorkers show up to some Farmville, mm-hmm, and then try to do rich New York stuff, and they're like, sure, "No, get out."
0: Yeah, I mean, you don't go into someone's area and try to say like they should adjust to you, or like, you go there and see what. And by the way, nowhere where you go allows this. Arnott says Seattle's culture is throwing rocks at seals. No, but like, you know, the point is, piss off with this kind of activity, no matter if that's acceptable where you come from or not. I don't think anywhere accepts this kind of stuff. Sea Lane tried to do it when he was out in California.
1: I did not. No,
0: the man hates seals.
1: I wanted to see the seals, but all the seals were gone because the air show was going on and it was too loud for the seals.
0: Mm-hmm. And also, don't forget, he went to war with the seals on my house. And that is every bit as bad.
1: Different seal. Actually, every perfectly warable.
0: You went out there and you ruined the seal on my house, and you're lucky you didn't get the same reaction. You're lucky you
1: didn't beat me up.
0: I didn't say that.
1: You're going to go full Ambassador of Aloha on me?
0: I didn't say that. I love Ambassador of Aloha, though. There's something fantastic about that.
1: Honestly, like, yeah, we don't care about this because the dude was sticking up for animals, but the guy committed a crime.
0: Yeah,
1: the guy
0: 100%.
1: Committed a crime.
0: Yeah. Straight
1: a physical,
0: up.
1: Like, battery crime. And they're in this this legislative session here, whatever it was that we were just looking at, and the guy is giving him a plaque. And
0: true.
1: The lady in the background is laughing.
0: You think they would do this if it was Florida and it was a manatee?
1: Maybe.
0: I don't know if they would give the person a prize or a Aloha title or whatever it was.
1: I don't know. They would just probably have FWC coming after him, like that time that a dude chucked a cup of water into the lake and all the manatees freaked out. And they were like, you freaked out the manatees. Let's arrest this guy.
0: Hawaiian hailed his hero for beating entitled tourist caught hurling a rock at a beloved seal in a viral video. Don't try going after the animals. People don't take kindly to that.
1: If somebody did beat me up for messing with a manatee, what would they be the ambassador of?
0: What do we have? The ambassador of sunshine?
1: Ambassador of sunshine doesn't sound that bad.
0: Our friends in New York will be the ambassador of the Big Apple.
1: How you doing?
0: I don't want to make you, all you lovely folks in the gorgeous state of New York, outside of the city, in the cesspool of New York City. I don't want to associate you with that. I don't want to do that. All right, quick break. When we come back, we're going to get into some emails. Those are coming in. We have the hot sheet coming up next. We got an update on Hookers in Hopetown on the way. We are loaded up and ready to go. It's coming up next on the News Junkie.
3: The WGY AccuWeather with the forecast. It remains mainly clear and chilly through the overnight hours with the low reaching 37. Later on our Tuesday, we'll have a mix of clouds and sun, a high 63. Breezy, cool Wednesday. Take your umbrella. We'll have occasional rain and drizzle, the high of 60. Keep that umbrella handy for Thursday, too, with more periods of rain and the high 62. From the WGY Weather Center, I'm meteorologist Jason Caterina.
4: NBC News Radio, I'm Jim Roop. President Trump says the ceasefire with Iran barely holding in place. He made the comments to reporters in the Oval Office this morning, likening the ceasefire as to being on life support. It comes after he rejected Iran's response to a U.S. proposal to end the war over the weekend. Virginia Democrats want the Supreme Court to restore a new voter-approved congressional map in an emergency filing. It comes after the state's Supreme Court blocked a map that was designed to give the party up to 4 new House seats. The court ruled Democrat lawmakers did not meet the procedural requirements to place a constitutional amendment on the ballot. Meantime, Republicans scored a victory today in the Supreme Court in the ongoing redistricting battle. In a 6-3 ruling, the justices lifted a federal court's injunction against Alabama Republicans' congressional map, paving the way for it to be used in the 2026 midterms. Jim Roop, NBC News Radio.
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0: It's the radio show that keeps on radio showing you what's going on over here in the world of all things viral. And you can learn more about this show over on thenewsjunkie.com. See, Len, we've got the hot sheet coming up in a moment here. A couple of emails real quick. PF emails the show, tips with thenewsjunkie.com. PF says, hi, Sean. This is an interesting story. This is an interesting story, not P.F. Chang's. Well, we don't know, actually. I will withhold that information. We do not know, P.F. Chang or not. Hi, Sean. This is an interesting story. Travel insurance will not cover flight cancellations. It's a known event. Essentially, travel websites are saying now that everybody should already know that there are fuel shortages coming and flights can be canceled as a result of it. So even if you have travel insurance, it won't cover if your flight is canceled because of a fuel shortage issue. Love the show, says Paul. I never bought fuel insurance. You believe that or no?
1: I have bought travel insurance.
0: Yeah.
1: We had, it was part of the package when we went to Sandals. You get the travel insurance. That was part of it. And I think, I mean, you would have to read the contract, but if they're trying to call this a known event, like you're not supposed to be able to use, like make a claim on travel insurance if a hurricane is, you know, like has already formed in the Atlantic and you're going somewhere that could be affected by a hurricane, right?
0: Yeah, right.
1: And if you buy the travel insurance after the hurricane has formed, then they might have an argument not to pay out your claim. To say that fuel shortages are known, I mean, it's part of the point of travel insurance. Like you shouldn't be selling me the travel insurance if you can't pay for my canceled flight.
0: Is this about expected versus unexpected? So like if you're going directly into a hurricane, you're going to expect a hurricane. But if something happens,
1: not if I bought the tickets last year.
0: Yeah, that, and if you bought the travel
1: if
0: insurance,
1: I bought the travel insurance at the time, and I bought the travel insurance before there was a hurricane. I know this because I have copied and pasted the terms of travel insurance into ChatGPT. Don't boo me.
0: Boo!
1: Artists and said like, hey, if a hurricane had already formed when I had done this, would they have an argument to not pay out my claim? And they're like, oh yeah, that in this case there would definitely be an issue. I just think it's kind of a stretch, but maybe
0: a little bit.
1: I mean, insurance companies, they want to not pay you. I mean, that's the whole point. It's what we talk about with Moses DeWitt all the time. Insurance companies will do everything. Any kind of out not to pay you. Lottery will look for any sort of out not to pay you. I mean, you know, that's their job. So I would get a good lawyer on this if you find yourself, you know, with a claim for travel insurance for canceled flights. And they're trying to say, whoa, whoa, whoa. You know gas prices are high.
0: Right. You know something's happening in Iran. We got a war going in Iran. I don't know if there actually is canceled flights because of this in America yet.
1: And for the record, I don't necessarily think I knew that there was a gas shortage. I know that the gas is expensive. I know that gas is super expensive right now.
0: It is.
1: But I still have access to it. I have not had any trouble getting gas. So
0: for now. Yeah. For now. Christopher emails, tipsofthenewsjunkie.com. He says, the largest child sex scandal ever. That's a strange thing to email me about. If you look it up, the largest child abuse scandal ever, larger than the Catholic Church and the Boy Scouts of America. They won a $4 billion lawsuit against Los Angeles County in California. The place was called McLennan Hall. There'll be a documentary coming out about it soon. I have not ever heard McLennan Hall Wiki. I've not ever heard of this. I see the library building. I see Waco Convention Center in McLennan Hall. I see. All I see is places. Maybe I should look for.
1: Is this another nut job email like that guy you had to ban earlier?
0: Was that? I didn't even see what that person was saying. That was like somebody in chat was just like pages
1: I
0: long.
1: I have given the news junkie important information that New York is going to be exploded in a nuclear bomb, and he won't say anything about it. And I'm like, what are you talking about, guy?
0: Man, he has some crazy ass people listening to the show. McLaren Hall sex abuse in Los Angeles. Herman Law no longer accepting cases. It was an institution for children in Los Angeles that closed in disgrace in 2003 after allegations of abuse and neglect came to life. Former residents of McLaren Hall have come forward and disclosed the childhood sexual abuse that they endured from McLaren Hall staff members. Yes, it was like, I guess there was a huge suit on this. To date, over 2,500 child sexual assault complaints have been filed in the Los Angeles Superior Court on behalf of plaintiffs who are victims of childhood sexual assault. They're trying to give a voice to every person. Yeah, but that's 2,500. Is that in general or about this particular instance? In 2012, a lawsuit was filed on behalf of 12 victims who allegedly suffered abuse while at McLaren Hall. In the lawsuit, former residents claimed staff members and other residents physically and sexually abused them, citing a lack of supervision as one of the cases. June 2022, an additional 31 victims came forward. Reports indicate hundreds of residents may have been abused by staff. Jesus. Well, I mean, that's terrible.
1: Is that actually bigger than the Catholic Church and Boy Scouts?
0: I don't think it would be. I think the numbers seem to pale in comparison. But I might be wrong, Christopher. I'll keep my eye out for that documentary.
1: You want to really win that competition, but well, you know.
0: No, that's one I don't want to be on the victorious side of. But here we are.
1: Unless you're the Catholic Church and you're like, see?
0: Yeah,
1: somebody else worse than us. The
0: Boy Scouts are like, look. All right, let's get into it. Let's do the hot sheet.
2: Check the hot sheet. It's in news. But not like real important news.
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2: The top stories from the people on your screens and speakers are on the hot sheet with C-Lane.
1: That's right. Time to take a look at some of the nonsense news going on. And we start a fresh week. And I have a little bit of a bone to pick with TMZ on this because this is not a story.
0: Right.
1: This is not, you're making it a story. You're reporting it like it's a story. It's not a story. I will explain. Okay. Last night, we were getting ready to kind of wind down the night, and we only had a little bit of time. And I go, totally forgot. I had read it somewhere, but there wasn't a lot of hype about it, much like last time, that they were doing a live roast on Netflix last night.
0: Oh, that's right. I totally forgot.
1: Yes. And I go, oh, man, this roast of Kevin Hart. And Ashley's like, let's watch that. I go, no, we cannot, because it is 11 o'clock right now, and this roast is 3 hours long.
0: Jesus.
1: 2 hours and 51 minutes or something like that was the runtime. It had already concluded by the time we got to it. And we did watch a good 30 minutes of it. And boy, was Shane Gillis's set a roller coaster.
0: Yeah.
1: I will say.
0: Was it funny, not funny?
1: There was very funny. A few of his jokes didn't land, and Shane Gillis would be the first to be like, oh, that one didn't work. Oh, we're really screwed now. That one didn't work. That was one of my best ones, and it didn't work. You know, he's got that sort of Shane Gillis's MO when it comes to doing his stand-up and stuff, especially when he's in a situation that's not a Shane Gillis stand-up. Like when he hosts SNL, he does this, and he's got a little bit of a crowd that he's not used to. And in this case, it was this roast where there's all these famous people in front of him, and then all the people that were in the upper decks of the Kia Forum, I believe, over in California, were laughing a lot harder at some of the jokes that may not have landed well with the celebrities. However, during the intro, before Shane did his set, it was kind of an awkward start where Kevin Hart talked for a little bit. And you know, you're the guy getting roasted, man. You're not supposed to do stuff ahead of time.
0: Like, no, usually you sit like I did. You sit for the entirety of the event, and then at the end you get to say something back.
1: Let the master of ceremonies master of ceremony. But they did a thing where he started to talk, and he was calling out Tom Brady for last year's roast or whenever that happened. And then Tom Brady, you know, surprise, came out. It wasn't that much of a surprise to the crowd at the Kia Forum because they hit the Tom Brady graphics too soon before he walked on stage. Tom Brady's name was on like the screens. So there was a little bit of awkwardness to the live presentation. But now TMZ is reporting headline, Tom Brady hits on Kevin Hart's wife during Netflix is a joke roast.
0: Okay.
1: I mean, it was part of his set.
0: That's how it goes.
1: You can't and basically now you're just spoiling it. Like, if I read this to you, I would just be spoiling a lot of what Tom Brady did. Now, Tom Brady likely had somebody write that for him. Could have been partially Kevin.

0: they did that Strike Force 5 or whatever podcast during the Writers Guild strike when they couldn't do their shows. And they're going to do a reunion of that on one of the last Stephen Colbert shows. But now Jimmy Kimmel has announced that he's just going to run a rerun on May 21st as like a nod to like, hey, don't watch me, go watch Colbert.
1: Really?
0: Like, you know, he's going to not counter-program Colbert's last show.
1: I wonder how ABC feels about that. Is like just giving up the night and going, oh, go over here, watch the competition instead.
0: Kimmel's time slot for next Thursday, May 21st, will have a rerun after new episodes air earlier that week, Monday, Tuesday, and Wednesday. ABC has confirmed doing so out of deference to Colbert's send-off. Kimmel did the same thing in May of 2015 for David Letterman's final show on CBS. And then, you know, they're doing their reunion. Be the last couple shows for Stephen Colbert, and then he gets a much better deal somewhere else. We'll see. Let's see. Ben Affleck and Matt Damon are being sued by the Miami police for their the portrayal in The Rip. These two Miami cops. I don't know if this is gonna have any weight legally, but these two Miami cops are saying that the two main characters of The Rip are supposed to be them. And their discovery of $20 million of cartel cash reveals corruption within the Miami-Dade Police Department. They're saying, even though they're not mentioned by name in the film, the portrayal has caused substantial harm to their personal and professional reputations. I don't know if they weren't
1: good
0: named.
1: Luck.
0: Good luck on that. Mm-hmm. We talked about Chud the Builder last week, and he got arrested at a Nashville steakhouse. Popular streamer allegedly beefed with a steakhouse staff after they told him to stop live streaming, and cops say things got well done ugly. Ew, I hate that I read that out loud. Chud the Builder, real name Dalton Etherly, was arrested in Nashville after causing a massive scene. He showed up to begin live streaming while dining, despite staff allegedly warning him not to disrupt service or film content inside the restaurant. He ordered two full entrees, appetizers, and drinks, totaling $371.55 before they realized he just kept streaming no matter what.
1: Oh, God.
0: And then he was like, the cop said there was no bona fide offer of payment for the nearly $400 tab and probable cause for theft of services and disorderly conduct. And last in the hot sheet, Bad Bobby, Bad Baby, Bad whatever she calls herself these
1: baby.
0: Days.
1: Yeah, I think so.
0: She cut all her hair off.
1: Oh, did she really?
0: Yeah, she's
1: like, it all says, the way off?
0: She shows off, and the reasoning for me is a little like, I don't know about this. It says, with inspiration from Britney Spears. Wasn't that the part of Britney Spears' life where she was losing it?
1: Where she you're not kidding. She legitimately
0: shaved her entire head.
1: Yeah, she did.
0: Bad baby, bad Barbie, whatever she's supposed to be. She says she was inspired by Britney Spears, but I was like, should you be inspired by the meltdown portion of Britney Spears? I'm not totally sure. New Music Monday. Check out new singles by Charlie XCX called Rock Music. Paul McCartney and Ringo Starr. What year is it? They released a song called Home to Us, and the top album on Metacritic, because I'm running out of time, is Look for Your Mind by the Lemon Twigs. Hey, if you are looking for a mortgage, if you're shopping around and if you got a quote, you just take that quote. You're probably wasting some money. You got to call my friend, that mortgage guy, Don. He is the expert that will help you out, save you some money, because he demystifies the mortgage business. Don't miss the boat. Compare your quote today. Here's the website.
2: Don't miss the boat. Compare your quote with that mortgage guy, Don.
1: Two things. One, when we come back, I've got the most controversial jokes from that roast Celan was talking about. And two, the Bahamas is banning day drinking. Literally. After the murder mystery thing, we got updates on all of this, and it's coming up next on the News Junkie.
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2: The ceasefire on life support. I'm Ted Lindner, Fox News. That's how President Trump described it on Monday. The Strait of Hormuz still remains closed as the ceasefire between the U.S. and Iran is barely holding up. The president asked on Monday what the status was of the negotiations going forward.
3: It's a very simple plan. Iran cannot have a nuclear weapon, and they won't have a nuclear weapon.
2: Fox's Lucas Tomlinson from Dubai has the latest on efforts to try and strike a peace deal.
4: After recent attacks on U.S. warships and here on the UAE in the past week, you can understand why President Trump says the ceasefire is on life support. Now, here are the terms that were a non-starter for the president, as reported by Iranian state media. The U.S. was supposed to pay for Iranian war damage, reparations, if you will, recognition of Iranian sovereignty over the Strait of Hormuz, end of U.S. sanctions, and the release of Iran's blocked assets. Now, for over 2 months now, more than 1,500 ships have been stranded in the Persian Gulf with more than 20,000 aboard.
2: The president wants any deal to include limitations on Tehran's nuclear program and the removal of their enriched uranium. The 18 Americans on the Hunter virus-exposed cruise ship have been flown to the University of Nebraska Medical Center to be assessed and monitored during a quarantine period. Fox's Jonathan Seri has more on this.
5: One passenger who tested positive and later negative for Hunter virus before returning to the U.S. was placed in the Nebraska Biocontainment Unit as a precaution. Another individual experiencing symptoms despite testing negative was transferred to a biocontainment facility at Emory University in Atlanta. A close travel companion with no symptoms also went to Emory for monitoring, while 15 lower-risk passengers quarantine at Nebraska Medical Center in more hotel-like accommodations separate from the biocontainment unit.
6: And today, health authorities in Maryland announced that they're monitoring two residents who were not on the cruise ship but may have had exposure to one of the cruise ship passengers.
2: America's listening to Fox News.
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1: News.
2: President Trump wants to suspend the federal gas tax temporarily to bring down soaring prices. Fox's Jared Halpern with more.
9: At least while the war with Iran continues to rattle the oil market, President Trump says he wants a suspension of the federal gas tax.
3: You know, it's a small percentage, but it's, you know, it's still money.
9: The federal tax on gasoline is just over 18 cents per gallon and would require action from Congress to suspend it. But there has been legislation introduced by both Republicans and Democrats to do just that. Still, President Trump says gas prices will drop quickly once the war is over and the vital Strait of Hormuz reopened. At the White House, Jared Halpern, Fox News.
2: Members of the Trump administration, including Secretary of War Pete Hegseth and FBI Director Kash Patel, are due on Capitol Hill on Tuesday as budget hearings continue.
10: Secretary Hegseth will answer questions on the Pentagon's budget request before two key subcommittees. Almost 2 weeks ago, he discussed the budget before the House and Senate Armed Services Committees, also fielding questions from lawmakers on other topics, including the war in Iran and the recent firings of some in military leadership. Today, he'll be joined by Joint Chiefs of Staff Chair General Dan Kane in appearances before the House and Senate Appropriations Subcommittees on Defense. FBI Director Kash Patel will also answer budget questions before the Senate Appropriations Subcommittee on Commerce, Justice, Science, and related agencies. Tanya J. Powers, Fox News.
2: President Trump has a doctor's appointment. The White House says he'll visit Walter Reed National Military Medical Center on May 26 for his annual dental and medical evaluations. He'll also be spending time with service members and staff there in recognition of their service. And two wildfires in South Florida that burned thousands of acres in the Everglades still spreading. The Florida Forest Service saying that the growing fires are producing smoky conditions across the area with reduced visibility, but containment operations are increasing. I'm Ted Lindner, and this is Fox News.
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0: And the gateway to the West. Good morning, good evening, wherever you may be, across the nation, around the world. I'm George Norrie. This is Coast to Coast AM. Tonight, who's behind the secret door? Four special guests. They've been on the program before, but I got to guess who they might be. And then we'll have calls with each one at the half hour. So get ready for one heck of a coast-to-coast ride. Here's what's happening. Health officials have shared where the Americans exposed to the hantavirus aboard a cruise ship will receive monitoring as they return to the U.S. The 18 passengers were flown into Omaha, Nebraska, where 16 of them will remain in the care of the Nebraska Medical Center. Two others moved to Atlanta. Comes from rodents. The place must have been infested in that cruise ship. President Donald Trump elaborated on his rejection of Iran's latest peace proposal, adding that the ongoing ceasefire with Iran is on life support now. Speaking at the White House during a press event, Mr. Trump told reporters that Tehran's offer was unacceptable, and he said he had a plan for further negotiations. Tom Danheiser has more. Tommy, what's up?
1: Well, it's a no-go. U.S. President Donald Trump on Monday described the U.S. ceasefire with Iran as being on life support after he dismissed Tehran's counteroffer on nuclear talks. Mr. Trump told reporters it's unbelievably weak, and later in the Oval Office referred to the counteroffer as a piece of garbage and said he did not even finish reading it. According to reports, Iran demanded war reparations, Iranian sovereignty over the Strait of Hormuz, and U.S. sanctions ending, along with the return of frozen assets. The U.S. saying it did not include provisions limiting the nation's nuclear program. Israeli Prime Minister Benjamin Netanyahu warned on Sunday that the conflict is not over until Iran's enriched uranium is removed and its nuclear enrichment sites are fully dismantled. Meanwhile, a U.S. report states that recent drone activity over Gulf states is sourced back to Iran. Officials say Iran is likely seeking to keep oil prices high amid negotiations. And intense speculation persists that the supreme leader of Iran, Mojtaba Khamenei, is dead despite no official confirmation. George?
0: Thank you, Tom. And he is the son of the former supreme leader that we killed in the bombing during the beginning of this episode. So we'll check on that throughout the week. Social media giant Meta, also known as Facebook, is reportedly about to fire thousands of employees, and morale among employees there and at various other big tech firms has sunk to all-time lows. Let's check in with our expert, Lauren Weinstein, about what this means for these firms, their employees, and for us. Lauren, what's going on?
2: This is a very important issue that ultimately affects us all. You may recall an episode of Rod Serling's original The Twilight Zone called The Brain Center at Whipple's.
0: Yes.
2: An episode he wrote himself. It first aired almost exactly to the day 62 years ago. It tells the story of a factory where all the vast numbers of workers are laid off to be replaced with automated systems, with the twist at the end being the firm's board of directors kicking out the owner Whipple himself to be replaced with AI, the famous Robbie the Robot first seen in the 1956 film Forbidden Planet. That's a bunch of decades ago, but fast forward to 2026 and we see big tech billionaires taking a similar view of those pesky human employees. Big tech today is in a wild, destructive frenzy, laying off hundreds of thousands of highly skilled software engineers and other employees who made the firm successful. The firms will sometimes, but not always, claim outright that this is about large language model AI systems replacing the employees, including often many of the employees ordered by management to build the AI rather than maintain and expand the non-AI systems so many people depend upon. That's typically part of what's going on. The other part is often a thinly veiled attempt to crush the remaining employees, to replace full-time workers with temp workers or offshore workers with lower pay and lower or no benefits. Sometimes big tech workers are being laid off and then offered the chance to come back at lower pay. Many observers feel that layoffs are also used as a weapon to fight efforts of tech workers to unionize. There are also other ways that firms attempt to mask their intentions. They may offer so-called voluntary exit plans and early retirement packages. Of course, the waves of layoffs will likely follow anyway. Meanwhile, firms tout claims that large percentages of their software code are now written by AI, or even that non-technical employees are using AI to generate production code. Of course, there have already been well-documented documented instances where this resulted in buggy code that caused all sorts of problems, even as the firms keep shoving shoddy AI systems onto users who increasingly don't want to have anything to do with AI systems at all, for the many reasons we've discussed in the past. The upshot is that employee morale at many of these firms is horrendous and getting worse. Many employees who haven't been laid off yet are worried that they may be management's next target to be pushed out the door, which certainly doesn't create a good work environment. What it does create is a vicious circle of fear. In some cases, management seems to be going out of its way to upset remaining employees with intrusive activity monitoring and what many employees view as outright threats to their livelihoods. For many years now, students were told that they needed to learn how to code. Many schools made software coding a required component of their curriculums. Students were informed that this was the employment focus of the future, that they couldn't risk being left behind. Now that's all in the past. Many firms don't want to hire entry-level software engineers, which begs the question of where senior software engineers are going to come from as the quality of the systems we depend on continues descending into a putrid pile of AI slop. Because ultimately, almost all of us are the losers, the users of these systems, the employees being laid off, everyone that is, except the private jet and big yachts class at the top ordering the layoffs. Stock prices may be artificially boosted for now, but when the inevitable AI market crash comes, the wails of despair will be very loud indeed. More than half a century ago, Rod Serling predicted the technological future of corporate greed and disrespect toward employees. Now our own present has proven him to have been all too correct.
0: So true. Thanks, Lauren. Technical nightmare, to be sure. Well, last week, the government released some UFO reports. Fantastic information. We'll continue to check on them. And Seth Shostak, of course, is a senior astronomer for Search for Extraterrestrial Intelligence at Great Institute. Seth, what do you got for us this week?
3: Well, I was just going to comment a little bit, George, on indeed what you just mentioned, which are these reports that the Pentagon has just, you know, released about over 100 UFO sightings, or as you correctly pointed out, they're not called UFOs anymore. That's apparently a bit déclassé. We call them UAPs, unexplained aerial phenomena, which is, you know, just another acronym. But in any case, I'm not going to, you know, discuss the details of these particular files. I mean, anybody can go online. You can see what they have. They look very familiar to me. They're very similar to things we've seen in the past. But I would like to just make a very brief statement about why one should be suspicious about all these things. To begin with, you know, it involves a conspiracy, right? If you really think that these are alien visitors, then the government must be covering up that news. And that's the usual assumption, particularly here in the United States. I've lived elsewhere, and other countries don't seem to be so prone to invoking conspiracy when something isn't known. But in America, you know, we like to think the government is hiding stuff from us. And of course, the government occasionally does. So that's not entirely unmotivated. But in any case, so that's point one, that look at these things and don't assume that it's some sort of conspiracy. That's an easy way of thinking, but it's usually not true. Second thing, ask yourself, why is it that these things are only seen by America? You know, right? It's our military that sees these things. There are things, you know, there are people in the United States who see these things in the sky. But what about the rest of the world? I mean, the aliens only visiting America, that doesn't seem to make much sense. And the third thing that really strikes me as being important is to keep in mind that if there was really good evidence that Earth was being visited by alien craft or aliens themselves, that would be the biggest research effort ever, right? You'd have thousands of scientists working on that, trying to, you know, get more evidence and get a Nobel Prize while they're doing it. And the fact that you don't see that, I think, tells you a lot about the quality of the evidence.
0: All right. Thank you, Seth. Great to have you on the show. And I happen to think some of these reports might be fantastic, but we shall find out in due time. In a moment, our first person who's behind the secret door, get ready, because I got to guess who it might be when we come right back on Coast to Coast AM.
4: His name, Robert Diaguero. Now, you had a health challenge some time ago. You were describing it as even to the point of losing consciousness. like you said, a lot of people heard of carnivore. They've read about it in Ty Bollinger's book, Cancer Step Outside the Box. Now, how did you take it? Did you take the liquid, the capsules? What did you do?
5: Oh, the capsules.
4: Okay.
5: I started off taking it three times a day for the 6 days. But I'd say within the first week, week and a half, I noticed an amazing difference. No more of those queasy feelings of the anticipation of knowing that I was going to go into. They were gone. Absolutely gone. I'm just, my mind is blown on this stuff.
4: Well, would your wife corroborate your story? Usually that she would say, oh, honey, you're exaggerating.
5: Oh, yeah.
4: Or no, you actually did recover that fast.
5: Oh, yeah. Oh, yeah, she corroborated. She was there one time when I was doing a gig and I lost consciousness.
4: Oh, my.
5: That just freaked her out.
4: So you're taking the carnivore week to week and a half. You're getting some results there. Obviously, your body is the testing ground, ultimately. And I would say if you see something, you feel it, you know it. And if you're not having the symptoms anymore, that's pretty significant.
5: I'm so excited about this stuff, I will tell you. In fact, I even loan bottles out to people just to have them try.
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0: And welcome back to Coast, George Norrie with you. And now the fun begins. Who's behind the secret door? We've got four special guests tonight. We'll take calls with you, with each one at the half of each hour. They've been on the program before, according to my team. And through clues, I have to try to guess who they might be before I either give up or get the right answer. And then we'll head on with the interview. So let's open up the first door. Who's behind the secret door? And in they come. Hello there.
4: Hello, George. This voice belongs to a person who speaks to the great beyond.
0: Oh, this is going to be interesting. How often have you been on the program before?
4: Innumerous times.
0: Have we had great times together?
4: Many, many times. In person, too.
0: And if I were to ask you what your favorite subject is, what would that be?
4: Spiritualism, I'd say.
0: Oh, really? Are you a psychic?
4: Some might say.
0: Are you a medium?
4: Yes.
0: You are a medium.
4: More medium at large.
0: We don't have many medium men on the program, so there's just a few.
4: Small medium at large.
0: I'm going to say you're not Raymond Moody, correct?
4: No. I have a mustache.
0: Have I been to any of your live events?
4: You have.
0: James Van Prague.
4: You got it.
0: Good job, Jim.
4: I thought you'd get it right away.
0: That took me a while.
4: The mustache was
0: great.
4: The best part,
0: the mustache did it. The event did it. And great job. How you been?
4: Hey, George.
0: Life good?
4: Life is good. I'm working on my autobiography now. And things are great. How are you?
0: Great. Hey, when that autobiography is done, you come back on the show for us.
4: Oh, I will. You'll be the first person. You betcha.
0: James, how did this all happen for you? How did you get involved in mediumship?
4: So it's very interesting because now that I'm going back to my autobiography from babyhood, it's very interesting how things come to the front of your mind. But I remember as a little kid, a toddler in a crib, I used to see a gentleman with blue eyes and white hair come to the crib every night, and they show this little toy to me. And much later on, probably when I was, I don't know, 5 or 6, I asked my grandmother when she was showing me a photograph, said, "Who's that man?" He used to come to me when I was a baby. And she said, "Oh, that's your grandfather. He died before you were born." Oh. So I was kind of, I guess I was kind of born that way. And it's very natural. It runs in the family. My mother's father was very psychic. And my grandmother, my father's side, was also, she was reading tea leaves to me all the time. So it was a very natural way of communication for us. And I never thought anything weird about it. It was just natural. It's just who I was, you know?
0: So your parents weren't shocked when you had this ability?
4: No, my mother was very Catholic, and I was raised a Catholic, although as I'm writing my book now, I didn't quite understand it from the inside out, from my soul point of view. I was like, I loved the ritual part of it, but I didn't understand a lot of it as a youngster, of course, what it all meant, but I loved the ritualistic part of it. And, but it's very interesting because she was very Catholic, and I said my prayers. I went actually to a seminar to be a priest. priest to, you know, because of her. And, but I don't know, I would always see spirit as a kid and as a teenager. And I told her that, and she said, oh, she used to see them also when she was a little girl. So she told me, don't ever be afraid. They're God's angels that always take care of you. So it was always a very positive experience, nothing negative.
0: What would you say, James, in your career as a medium is one of the most profound things that has happened to you?
4: Oh, you know, George, it's a great question. It's a hard question to answer because I've read, you know, hundreds of thousands of people from all around the world and all different circumstances. And people often ask what your favorite message was. And I said, you know, so hard for me to remember because they were so different, you know, whether it's like historical figures coming through without me knowing who they were, the person I'm reading for has a connection with them, to celebrities, to everyday people, to a little girl once who came to, it was very interesting. She was a spirit girl, 3 years old, and she was on the stage jumping up and down with blonde pigtails and a pink dress. And she said, tonight, you know, today it's my birthday. It's birthday. I want to speak to my parents. And I described her. There are people in the audience, a mother and father at the very end of the theater. And they stood up and said, that's our daughter. Today's her birthday. And I said, well, Daddy, she likes your tattoos, the angel. She loves your angel wings, Daddy. And the guy is this big gym guy, a gym dude. He turns around, takes his t-shirt off, and on his back he had tattooed two big angel wings for his daughter's birthday, which happened to be that night, that day. So that was pretty amazing, you know. That was just incredible, and it couldn't go on after that. The whole audience, everyone was crying. So those sorts of things move me, you know. Those sorts of things.
0: What do you think the other side is?
4: I think it's a levels, realms, a spectrums of levels of being, of consciousness, if you will, that what you think you will have, whatever your idea of heaven is, whether it's a Buddhist heaven, a Muslim heaven, a Christian heaven, it is what you believe. So it's your mindset. It's where your mind is at. And I do believe that. I think there are many, many levels of heaven, if we call it that. And I think we create the heaven or the hell, if you will, by those terms, by how we live our life on this earth. You know, the good that we give out, the words have an energy. Words have energy, thoughts have energy. And what you create with that, the positivity and the love that is portrayed in those words and those thoughts, will create that space for you when you leave this physical vibration, go to that higher dimension, if you will. And the good that you did will be there for you. But the negative things, let's say, that you outwardly did and you chose to, you have to see that again. So you have to relive that, if you will. You have to relive the good and the bad. And I do believe that this is this earth world is one of many schools for the soul. And that, you know, we have lessons here to learn the compassion and kindness and forgiveness and in all different ways. So it's using that intuition, the soul's voice, to help guide us to make the right choice. And that's why, you know, I teach that. I teach that all the time, intuition, using your intuition skills, remembering your soul self, you know, to live in this world, as a school, because it's not an easy place.
0: No, it really isn't. I've been spending a lot of time lately thinking about the universe, the planets, life beyond our universe, our planet, life and death. It's really profound, James. It really is.
4: Well, you know, George, I have a man living with me, an old friend of mine. 40 years ago, I met him, and he helped me write. Well, he pushed me to write my first book, and he's passing with cancer, and he's had 19 rounds of chemo. And I moved him into my house 2 years ago because he had no place to go, and I literally moved him in here, moved my furniture out, moved his in, all his things here. And he's done very, very well, but he stopped his treatment now, and he's coming probably the last couple of months of his life, and it's a very interesting, you know, situation to watch. And him and I used to sit in development circles of mediumship, if you will, years and years ago. And so I'm really living through his experience with him, going through it. And I said, and do you feel you've done everything you've could in life? And he said, I do. I think hell would be regrets and resentments that one has. And I said, well, have you, you know, equalized that and resolved that? And he said, for the most part, I think I have. But, you know, I think one of the lessons for him is loving self, which is a common lesson for many of us, that, you know, we don't love ourselves. And I think once we pass to the other side, I think there's such a multi-visions and it's almost like a diamond. And I think that we see ourselves in a very different way. You know, I think this human world, we're just kind of in a box and closed down. And then when we leave this three dimension and go to those other dimensions, wow, it's an opening. It's an expansion, if you will. And we remember who we are.
0: You know? James, answer this for me. It's an incredible possibility, but I've had a lot of friends pass on, loved ones pass on, but I've never been visited by them. Why not?
4: You're so funny. You probably have, but your conscious mind doesn't recall it. So a good friend of mine, a really good friend of mine, passed over about 2 years ago, and she was very psychic too, a good tarot card reader. And she said, well, I'll haunt you when I get back. So be better. And she never came to me. And I'm like, why won't you come to me? And I'm saying out these thoughts, and she was very expressive. And a week ago, I had a dream of her, the first dream of her. And I was in, like, it looked like Central Park, and I'm walking through, and she's drawing someone because she was an artist. And I look into her eyes, and she gives me this look, and telepathically, I was like, hello. And she goes, well, hello, I'm always with you. I'm in your ear. And I said, why don't I dream of you or see you? And she said, let me explain it to you, kind of, that you'll understand it. And she said, it's like, because I come down here in this three-dimensional world, that your conscious mind knows that it's happening, I have to slow myself down. And it's like, I can't breathe. So it's like a helium balloon, and I have to go back up. And just, so it's very hard for us to come and stay here long enough for the conscious mind to receive.
0: I love that. Stay with us. James Van Praagh with us. We're going to come back and take phone calls with him. The lines are now open as we talk about the other side on Coast to Coast AM. James is the first of four guests who are behind the secret door. I got him right. I'm one for one.
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4: Fox News. I'm Deborah Valentine. The ceasefire between the U.S. and Iran is on shaky ground. More from Fox's Kevin Cork.
5: The president has rejected the latest offering by the regime, and he's now said to be leaning toward resuming military operations.
4: President Trump says Iran's offer demanded that the U.S. release Tehran's frozen assets and the U.S. blockade of the Strait of Hormuz and did not include limits to Iran's nuclear program. The mayor of Arcadia, California has resigned. Eileen Wang has agreed to plead guilty to a federal charge of acting as an illegal agent of the People's Republic of China. The Justice Department says Wang faces up to 10 years in federal prison and a potential $250,000 fine. According to court documents, Wang worked alongside a convicted Chinese agent to operate a website that was a propaganda arm for the Chinese Communist Party. 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
1: 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They show up for you too. 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
1: And welcome back to Coast, George Norrie with James Von Prague, who was our first Secret Door guest that I got right, even though he tried to muffle me with his voice. You did a good job on that, James.
8: Oh, thanks, George. I was talking to dead people for a long time. That's why.
1: When does the new autobiography come out?
8: Well, that's a good question. I just got to get it into an outline form, send it to my agent, and just bring it to the publishers. I'm going to try to go to my original publisher over at Penguin, where I had my very first book done, you know, just as a full circle. So it's probably going to be in a couple of months. I'll get that, and we'll see. It'll be out probably next year sometime. All right, I'm working on other things too, so TV things and other things. So I'm busy.
1: You were a consultant in Ghost Whisperer, weren't you?
8: I kind of created the show, actually. I created the idea for the show with my friend CBS, and it was really based upon my life and Marianne Wachowski, you know, her work with Earthbound Spirits, and that's really how we came up with the show. And that went on for 5 years, and it really opened up the door for a lot of other programming to become available.
1: Do you know how Marianne's doing? We've been trying to get a hold of her, and I can't find her.
8: I haven't heard from her, so I do not know. I wish I did, but no, I don't know. I don't think she's working anymore, but I don't know officially.
1: Okay, let's go to some of the phones. Let's go to Susan in Roseville, California to get us started. Susan, you're on with James Von Prague. Go ahead.
9: Oh, hi. Hi, how are you guys doing? I'm looking for a general reading. Do you see anything that...
8: When's your birthday, Susan?
9: March 29th.
8: Okay, so everything will happen for you because you have a great energy, but you don't believe in yourself. So you get yourself in the way. So when things are about to happen, would you understand that you have this thing that when things are just about to happen, something breaks and you don't get it? You know what I mean? It's just about to happen, also it doesn't. I just want to say that you need to believe in it more firmly, or really strongly, and it's going to happen. But I feel like you get in your own way sometimes. Does that make sense to you?
9: I do get my own way.
8: You get in your own way at the exact, almost right before it's going to happen and manifest. You're kind of getting your own way and overthink it.
9: I don't know. I think things are.
8: I think
9: really
8: you're in your head quite a bit. You overthink things. I think you overthink a lot.
1: Interesting take on that.
8: Yeah.
1: When your time's up, James, your time's up. I'm going to tell you a horrible story of a friend of mine who died last week. He's driving on the freeway in St. Louis. Going east on the expressway. Mm-hmm. A truck is coming west on the expressway on the other side. There's an abutment there. There's, you know, nothing there. All of a sudden, the tire on the truck breaks off the axle, goes bouncing into my friend's lane on the other side of the freeway, smashes through his car windshield and kills him.
8: Oh, I'm sorry. Wow.
1: What are the odds of that happening?
8: Wow. Yeah. What are the odds? Exactly. I think this is divine order to everything, even though we don't understand why, when, and it seems so bizarre. But I think there's got to be an intelligence somewhere. You know, I keep on thinking, you know, we have day, we have night, we have the change of seasons, the planets move. There's got to be an intelligence. And I do believe that a couple of things. I do believe there's a time for the soul to come in and a time to go. But I also do think sometimes humans' free will might get in the way and, you know, get in the way of someone's life. So that might have been the truck driver who made that decision to go across that lane the wrong way. And that happened. That was a result of that. So it's a hard thing to say it's just one way. I think, you know, it's a multiple kind of circumstances.
1: Next up, John in Wisconsin.
8: Important that you should know, and everyone should know, is that, you know, God or the universe in its wondrous way has, there's like a shutoff valve that of our consciousness. And I know because I've studied, I had near death experience, I've studied thousands of NDEs, and there's like a shutoff valve that we don't feel the pain that we would think we would, like the plane crash or like your friend or a sudden something, a heart attack. We don't feel the pain. We're kind of like one step out of that consciousness of the physical. So that is a relief to a lot of people. They should know that.
1: Thank you, James. Let's go to John in Wisconsin. Welcome to the show. Hey, John, go ahead.
10: Hello, George. Hello, James. A brief comment, John, and a question, please. My comment has to do with the afterlife and specifically heaven and hell. Yeah. The Christians have Jesus as their savior. The Mormons have Joseph Smith. The Buddhists have Buddha, and the list goes on and on. Earlier, James, you mentioned that when you die, you list your good deeds and you list your bad deeds, and whatever outweighs the other is how you spend eternity. And my question is this, James, if that's the case, if it's that simple, why do all these religions have a savior that they repent to and they believe in? Thank you, James. George, thank you for taking my call.
8: You're welcome. Well, it's important to note, John, that every single one of us is a soul. We're souls having human experiences. And humans create these belief systems, these faiths, if you will, religions, whatever you want to call them. But it's really, in one way, I think it's getting away from us being responsible for our own choices. And it's a deity that we blame things for. I think that it matters the most is the love, that we've come to learn about love. And it's the experiences where you use love or you use fear to run your life. And the good things that you've done and the negative things, that, you know, the lessons that you passed about compassion or peace or forgiveness or patience or understanding, or did you not learn that? Or did you choose a different way? And I think the more that we know ourselves and use our, what we call intuition or the soul's voice, then we'll make the right choice. And I think at the end of this physical life, it's all about love, and no one owns love. God is love of everything. So, you know, belief systems are human. They're very humanism. That's humanism. God is all everything. We're all one, and love is one, which is O-N-E, omnipresent nurturing energy. And I think that's really what we are all made of. But humans create these belief systems, so it's maybe easier to belong to a community or feel a sense of belonging. So I think it has something to do with that as well.
1: James, how do you handle grief?
8: How do I handle grief? And I've had a lot of it with my family the past couple of years, losing siblings and good friends and, you know, getting up to these ages now where everyone you know is dead. It's interesting. And my friend that's passing soon. I just know, George, that I just know there is no death. You know, there's this, I know there's no death. I've talked to so many hundreds of thousands of spirits, you know, and mentally in my mind and also physically. I've been to physical mediums of long days gone by. You know, Leslie Flint was a very famous British medium, and I actually heard voices there, physical voices. Been to Brazil with many incredible physical mediums. So I just know there's no death. Edgar Cayce, the great prophet Edgar Cayce, has come to me many times, worked with him. I just have that awareness that there is nothing to fear. The grief part is, you know, I always say it's how you live your life. And I tell people that I know my life has been successful by if I can leave this earth and look back and make it a better place than I found it, then I feel I did a good job. And that's all I can do.
1: Let's go to Walter in Graham, Washington. Hey, Walter, go ahead.
11: Hello, thank you. Yeah, James, I've been wanting to ask you this question for a long time.
8: Nice to hear from you, Walter. What's that question?
11: The thing is that at Fatima, the children of Fatima, they were basically acting as mediums between Mary and the crowd. Mary was telling them what to say, and they were passing it on.
8: 100%.
11: Do you believe that what they were saying in Fatima was real, I was raised Catholic, but it doesn't have anything to do with that.
8: I'm right with you, Walter. I do, you know, when I was raised Catholic, I went to study to be a priest, and the Lady of Lourdes, Fatima, I knew that, the exact what you're saying, they were mediums, and everybody's a medium to some degree. You know, I'm just more maybe skilled to develop more, but everyone's a medium, which means inspiration in spirit, and they're innocent. Children are some of the greatest mediums because they're so innocent, and they brought through that message. And it was done in the reference of a Catholic religion, because at that space and time, in that place where it was in France, and it was that was a belief system. So it's easier to come through with that belief system and tell people about someone who they believe in, Mary, if you will. Maybe it was a great spirit somewhere else, but that had a replicate as a Mary, as a reference, that the people would understand that and then believe in it. So they had to use the references of the Catholicism in order to get that through. But yes, I believe there are mediums, very much so.
1: Would I have loved to have been a witness to that event, James?
8: Oh, I would have too. I would have loved to have been there for that, sure.
1: When they talked about the sun coming down during Fatima, do you think that might have been a UFO?
8: 100%. 100%. I think UFOs have been around for centuries, and you betcha before the, yeah. Yes, without a doubt. You know, when I was developing as a medium and sitting in what's called a development circle every Tuesday night for 7 years, and there were beings that would appear, and there were light beings, or I was going to say light beings. There were beings that were giants that were not of this physical world, and they were of other spaces and places. And you know, I think that we beings are part gas, liquid, light. You know, I think we're all many things. And these beings that came were so beyond the physical, you know. I've also communicated with Pleiades beings. When I was in Sedona, they came to me in a really interesting way. I brought people out to do a UFO adventure, and nothing happened. And I heard a voice that you need to meditate. So we raised our vibration. And then I was very aware that they were all around us. And the man that was helping said, they're here. And I said, let me go see if I can hear something. And I was in this field, and I opened up, and I heard, and it was a feeling of they're slowing down their frequency to such a level that my human brain can get it, the human mind. And they said, we are from the Pleiades, and we do not understand. You human beings have the energy of love all around you, yet you don't use it. Why is that? And that was it. That's all they said. And it makes sense.
1: Let's go to Alyssa in Portland, Oregon. Alyssa, go for it.
12: Hi, James. Hi, George.
8: Hi Alyssa.
12: I was wanting to know if you, James, might be able to shed some light on some sort of entity or attachment or something that has just been breathing havoc for the last 7 years. I've moved a couple times, and
8: okay,
12: it's just
8: sweetheart,
12: out of control.
8: Were you raised religious in a religious household?
12: No, I went to parochial school, but when I got into middle school, I just went to public school.
8: Okay, so a couple of things, and I'm just going to throw this at you. I think that the human mind can create many, many things, and I do believe that there are a lot of different levels of beings. I don't see, I think you're a good person. I think you're a really loving person. Listen, I don't think that, you know, there are beings there, but I would not give it the energy that you're giving it, because I think you're bigger than that and better than that or more loving than that. Your light is much brighter, and my frequency is too bright for that. So I don't think you would attract that to you, and I don't feel there's an attachment to you at all. But I'd be very careful in life. I think we got to be very careful who we hang out with, right? Who we let in our space, because they certainly can pollute our spaces, no doubt about it. So sometimes we have to have boundaries, and whether it's family, friends.

0: loved you. Yeah, your energy is great. So the biggest, one of the biggest lessons in this lifetime for you is patience. Patience is a big one for you, right? And it's patience with people around you. So I know that you've kind of burned some bridges in the past, correct? And you need to, it's almost like I'm reassessing or reevaluating my life. And that, is that happening right now?
1: Well, no. Coming up is I have to make decisions in my future work and all that.
0: Right.
1: And
0: I think you're going to change work. I do think you're going to change. And I have a feeling you're going to go back to taking a class or schoolwork or doing something on the computer for a class or something, kind of a degree or certification. I see that. And I see there's also going to be an opportunity for you to get, to move in a different location as far as physically where you live or where you work. There'll be a, you're going to be, there's a move around that as well.
1: Yeah, I've been here about 20 years myself.
0: Yeah, but one thing I also want to tell you, though, Greg, I feel like with this time next year, you're going to have a lot of different people around you, whether that's work or friends, but this feels definitely different people around you. And you need to move a little bit. You need to move the body. Your body feels like it's stuck a little bit.
1: With a voice guide coming through to you who's been watching me all this time, because I've been having some good times.
0: There are many people around you. It's a lot of guides around you, but also loved ones around you as well. I think you're pretty intuitive yourself. But one more thing. Do you have a cat, or do you have a cat around you?
1: I'm just single here.
0: You're single there. I don't know, this sounds really weird, but there's like, I feel like a cat around you, or a, that energy around you, like a feline. And that's what I get. So just, I want you to move the body a little bit too, okay?
2: James, keep in touch with us, my friend. We think the world of you.
0: Thank you, George. I will. Thank you so much.
2: James von Prague. He'll be back when his autobiography is complete. Up next, who's behind the secret door number two? We'll find out together.
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3: Tensions escalate. I'm Deborah Valentine, Fox News. Middle East tensions escalate as the U.S. continues its blockade on the Strait of Hormuz. Fox Business Network's Ashley Webster is in Tel Aviv with more.
4: Iran's foreign ministry claims its proposal, though they claim it was generous and responsible, and accused Washington of continuing to put forward what it calls unreasonable demands. Meantime, Iran's parliamentary speaker offered his own warning today, saying, quote, "Our armed forces are ready to deliver a well-deserved response to any aggression. Mistaken strategy and mistaken decisions will always lead to mistaken results. The whole world has already figured this out. We are prepared for all options. They will be surprised." With the peace plan still in the balance, a lot of the focus right now remains on the Strait of Hormuz, where more than 1,500 ships remain stranded, hurting the global economy.
3: Ships attempting to skirt the blockade continue to be turned away. The 18 Americans on the hantavirus-exposed cruise ship have returned to the U.S. to quarantine.
5: One passenger who tested positive and later negative for hantavirus before returning to the U.S. was placed in the Nebraska Biocontainment Unit as a precaution. Another individual experiencing symptoms despite testing negative was transferred to a biocontainment facility at Emory University in Atlanta. A close travel companion with no symptoms also went to Emory for monitoring, while 15 lower-risk passengers quarantine at Nebraska Medical Center in more hotel-like accommodations separate from the biocontainment unit.
6: And today, health authorities in Maryland announced that they're monitoring two residents who were not on the cruise ship but may have had exposure to one of the cruise ship passengers who got off earlier and was on a flight with them abroad.
3: Fox's Jonathan Sary. 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
3: China's preparing to welcome President Trump for a meeting between the leaders of the world's two biggest economies. Fox's Jonathan Savage looks ahead.
12: A Chinese government spokesman is promising an in-depth exchange of views when President Trump meets his counterpart Xi Jinping. There's no doubt that one of the topics will be Iran. China, a major purchaser of Iranian oil, has seen crude oil imports fall 20% year on year as a result of the conflict. It's called for a complete cessation of hostilities. But the multi-day visit will have room for other issues too. The White House is inviting the CEOs of Tesla and Apple on the trip, which it's hoped will see multiple business deals signed. Jonathan Savage, Fox News.
3: The Trump administration says it will delay a plan to address high beef prices, which would have suspended tariffs on imported beef. President Trump had planned to sign a pair of executive orders to lower tariffs on beef and reduce regulations on American cattle producers today. White House officials said this evening the actions have been delayed as the administration finalizes details. Secretary of War Pete Hegseth suggesting a senator's comments on classified matters will be reviewed by Pentagon lawyers.
10: Secretary Hegseth said Arizona Democratic Senator Mark Kelly may have shared information on a Sunday news show that was part of a classified briefing. In a post on X, Hegseth said Senator Kelly potentially violated his oath when he discussed the status of missile stockpiles that Kelly claims could take years to replace. Senator Kelly, in response, said that information is similar to what Secretary Hegseth revealed during a recent congressional hearing. Hegseth has previously tried to demote Kelly, who retired from the Air Force as a captain, for taking part in a video warning service members against obeying illegal orders. Gernal Scott, Fox News.
3: I'm Deborah Valentine. This is Fox News.
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1: Up next in a moment, who's behind the secret door number two? 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
1: And welcome to part two of Who's Behind the Secret Door. We've got four total people. I've guessed the first one. Let's open up the door for number two. Hello there. How are you?
4: I am fine, George. I've just got back from Pumapunku.
1: Oh, really? What were you doing there?
4: I was investigating some ancient alien ruins. I was sticking pieces of paper between stones.
1: Have you been on our program often?
4: Oh, yes, George. I've been on many, many, many times. I've frequently even talked about big, giant granite balls that can be found all over the world.
1: I'm going to take a guess. You might have been just on a couple days ago as a guest for our weekend hosts. Are you William Henry?
4: No, George. No, I'm not William Henry. Did you know you can also find these giant granite balls on the beach?
1: Gosh. Have you been in this field for a long time?
4: Oh, yes. I'm one of the most famous conspiracy theorists out there. I was just on the national news on Thursday when the UFO files came out.
1: Interesting. We'll talk about that. Now, that could limit me to a number of people that have been on the show talking about UFOs. I'm going to ask you one more question and take a guess. If not, I shall give up and you can tell us who you may be. Have you always pursued UFOs or other topics as well?
4: Well, George, I actually used to play point guard for the New York Knicks. No, that's a lie. I'm sorry. I made that up. Yes, I have. But I did have a life, a previous life, in the corporate workspace, working for the man, George, working for the military-industrial complex.
1: Gosh. Are you a remote viewer?
4: Oh, no, I don't do anything like that, no.
1: That's not you. I'm giving up. Who are you?
4: It's Mike Barra, George. How you
1: doing? Mike, great job.
4: I'm doing my, that's supposed to be my David Hatcher Childress impersonation, so hopefully it came across.
1: That was one of the stumpers I've ever had. I'm one for one now. Good job.
4: I think I fooled you a couple years ago, too. So
1: You may have. That's right.
4: Hey, how you doing?
1: I'm doing fine, my friend. And I wanted to talk to you anyway about the UFO reports, what you think of them.
4: Well, I mean, it's the best thing about it is it's really exciting is that, you know, I've been working with other researchers and on the moon, you know, for a long, long time. And we've been pointing out these anomalies in the sky over the lunar surface. We see these bright objects. We've seen these flashes. And we've been talking about them since the mid 1990s, really. You know, back in when Coast to Coast was just beginning. And we got complete vindication, I think, on Thursday or Friday, because basically what happened was is the government admitted that we don't know what these are. We don't know what these spots, these objects, these bright lights are on these images, because there absolutely should not be anything in the sky over the lunar surface. It should be pitch black in the lunar photography. And that was really gratifying. And a lot of, you know, there's been a lot of bunk, frankly, trying to say, oh, it's radiation, mm-hmm. you know, damage, it's radiation damage, or it's, you know, it's something ridiculous like that. Or those showed up when they scanned them on the scanning table. It's just complete nonsense. All that stuff was debunked many, many years ago in Dark Mission, my first book. We told you all that story. And so to have that be part of this release was really personally gratifying, because it feels like it validates my work and the work of many other lunar anomaly researchers for the last 3 or 4 decades now.
1: Mike, what do you think the criteria was to release these reports?
4: Well, I think the criteria was simply stuff that they didn't know what it was. They couldn't make a determination. And now, you know, some of them, the thing is, George, the internet's wonderful and social media is wonderful, because you can very quickly figure things out. There's a lot of bright people out there that can explain some of these. And there's a couple of them I figured out right away. But, you know, you can help the government, because the thing we're finding out, I think when you look at this, based on a lot of them that are explainable, what we're finding out is the government's not that bright and they need our help. So that's where Coast to Coast AM comes in and George Norrie comes in, because, you know, you're going to have people on here. You need to continue to have people on here that will give the government investigators an idea where to look, how to look, and what to look for.
1: Are there any more reports that they haven't released yet, or did they give us the batch?
4: No, there's apparently many, many more. There's going to be multiple releases, it sounds like, over the course of time. And it really does seem to me that we're going to get this kind of on a week by week basis.
1: And how are you following up on these reports? What are you doing?
4: Well, I mean, I continue to look at some of the image analysis. I've had some debates online, but it's silly because so few people actually appreciate the history, the legacy that this show, for instance, has put out there. I mean, there's all this history of these Apollo photos that were there, and other photos that have been around, and other videos that have been around for a while. There's explanations of what is and is not true. So, you know, it really does a lot of validation of the history of this show and all of the great guests you've had on and all the people that have talked about all these different, you know, images and videos and things over the years. And there was, frankly, some new stuff that's kind of interesting and intriguing and needs to be investigated.
1: We're talking with author Mike Barra. He's also a lecturer, screenwriter, television personality. His books have sold over 100,000 copies worldwide. He is Secret Door guest number 2. I didn't guess him. I'm 1 for 1 so far. I've got 2 more to go. That was one of the best renditions of somebody else I've ever heard.
4: Good job. I mean, did you know who I was trying to pretend to be, or did you just know I didn't sound? Yeah, you didn't know.
1: I didn't know who that was either.
4: Okay, well that's okay. It would be better if you thought I actually was David Hatcher Childress, but that's okay.
1: You sounded a little like William Henry does.
4: Okay, well, you know, I don't know if William would appreciate that, but he's a good guy with a good sense of humor, so I'm not too concerned about it. But I appreciate the opportunity to come on and entertain you for a while, George.
1: I thought for a moment I had Gomer Pyle on the show. I wasn't sure.
4: Well, that wasn't the sound and the accent I was going for, but we got there nonetheless, right?
1: So what are you working on these days, Michael?
4: Well, I'm working on, I do a regular podcast, and right now I'm working on responding to the release of these UFO alien files. And I think they're saying basically that they're going to ramp up the weirdness as these batches of files come out. I think we may have another batch either next weekend or the weekend after, certainly not longer than a couple weeks from now. So I'm trying to just ramp up the analysis and look at the things that I feel like I can explain, and then focus on more on the stuff that I can't and that other people can't. And so it's basically trying to steer the debate like a ship, you know, underneath a bridge in a very careful way so that we get to the truth, because ultimately that's all I really care about is the truth, George. I don't care about agendas or clicks or anything else. I just care about getting to the truth. And this is a huge step forward to getting to the truth, because for the first time, we have the U.S. government admitting

0: at there's something to this, really admitting there's something to this. And that's a big step for all of us.
1: Do any of the reports show us anything conclusive?
0: Well, I think the lunar stuff does, but that's my pet project, one of my pet projects here for the last 25 or 30 years. Yeah, I think it absolutely does. Some of the other videos, they're unusual. There's one that's very famous now. They call it the Chandelier UFO, which looks to me like it's probably a camera artifact and combined with some other like the locking reticle on the HUD. So there's a lot of stuff like that that is at least we're determining what some of these things are. And people are complaining, they're complaining, oh, this is nothing new. This is stuff most of this we've already seen before. Well, most of it, but not all of it. And what's happening then is really important is that some of these examples now are getting in front of the public for the first time because, I haven't had that many opportunities on national platforms to talk about alien structures, extraterrestrial structures on the moon. And so now we have that opportunity. So it opens up the dialogue and the exchange of ideas, and it gives us a seat at the table that we haven't had before. And it's maybe time for some of the other people, the Bill Nye, the science guy, and Neil deGrasse Tyson. Maybe it's time for them to sit down and be quiet a little while and let the people who were right about this stuff all along have the floor and explain things to people what we think is going on.
1: Neil deGrasse Tyson is one of our guests Thursday, by the way.
0: Oh,
1: Any
0: good. Glad I timed
1: tips?
0: him.
1: He's written a book, basically said, take me to your leader about what happens if extraterrestrial life shows up. So maybe he's changed his tone, huh?
0: Yeah, well, I don't know. We'll see. It could be. Certainly, Carl Sagan went back and forth. He was a big, big believer early. And then his mentor, Donald Menzel, who was a astronomer at Harvard, passed away. And I think Sagan took his place on Majestic 12, MJ-12. And all of a sudden, Carl wasn't that open to the idea of UFOs and aliens and extraterrestrial life yet anymore. So, we'll see. People certainly can shift in their perspectives because they're going to have to. Because I think that the days of the debunkers acting like they can explain everything are just about over, and it's going to be a rough 6 months for them, I think.
1: Do you think this release of documents and information will spearhead other countries to do the same?
0: Oh, absolutely. Because the United States leads the world, regardless of what you think of us and some of the stuff our CIA has gotten into and some of the issues we've had around the world over the last 50, 60, 70 years. We lead the world, and when we lead, others follow. And so I do expect to hear interesting stuff out of Brazil, interesting stuff out of Russia, very interesting stuff out of China. China is the great untapped resource here, George, because we just don't know what kind of cases they've investigated. And one thing we do know about communist governments is that they keep really meticulous records. So there's a whole treasure trove of new information and new cases out there that we're going to get our hands on because our own administration has chosen to do this and not treat it as a joke, to take it seriously.
1: Is this release because of Donald Trump, or was it going to happen anyway?
0: I believe President Trump has wanted to get this out for quite some time. He's the one who signed the executive orders. He's the one who's going to ultimately take the beating for it if it turns out to be a big nothing burger. So yeah, I think you have to give him credit for it as well, for having the courage to come out and do this. Because George, we've talked about it on this show, you and me, numerous times. When you introduce, you're basically throwing a rock, or a spanner into the works, or you're sabotaging the mechanism when you introduce something like this into the body politic, because you're inherently destabilizing the system. That is exactly what's taking place right now. And I think it's an indication that this administration is trying to take down the system at all kinds of levels, economically and politically and constitutionally, and now extraterrestrially. Is that a word? If it isn't, I just made it up.
1: You
0: So
1: just created it.
0: extraterrestrially. So yeah, I think he deserves a lot of credit for this.
1: Do you remember the Condon Report, which came out after Project Blue Book?
0: Sure. Sure. Absolutely.
1: Is this going to be something like that?
0: No. No. I think we're way past that now, because I think enough, we've reached critical mass. You know, enough people now know, understand, and believe that aliens exist and that they're visiting here and they've been here for a long time. There's enough people that believe that, that we're never going back to that. Oh, no, it's, you don't believe any of it. It's all nonsense. We're not going back to that. And that's going to be really hard for some people to deal with personally.
1: In the batch that has just been released, what do you think is the most comprehensive angle to all of this in terms of what you could say without any, with any definity?
0: Well, the thing we can say is that there is stuff that our own government doesn't understand, and we should not elevate them too high and make them the Lord Almighty masters. I mean, I remember having conversations with some of my my coworkers, and you know, we would say to each other, "Oh my gosh, what if they don't know? What if we're the only ones who see what's on these pictures?" Right? It's scary. But we need to embrace that and move forward into it. I think the comprehensive thing here, the big thing to take away from this, is that we, you know, are not we're not in Kansas anymore, George. We're moving on. And you and I are lucky enough to live in the time when we're right at the beginning of that. And I think that's super, super exciting.
1: By saying things, though, like we don't know what they are, is that a governmental cop-out?
0: In a sense, yeah, because what if they do know what they are? Then they can't be held responsible for lying to us for 60, 70, or 80 years. So what they're doing, I think, in a way, is they're handing this off to the public for us to go figure out what this is. And when we make the right guess, just like you needed to do tonight, when you make the right guess, they're going to go, oh, yeah, that's it. That's got to be it. Oh, guess what? We found more supporting evidence of that. So I think that's the game that's going on, is they're trying to absolve themselves from the responsibility for the cover-up that we all know has gone on for so long by just putting information out there. Oh, look at that. We never saw that. We never saw that face on Mars. We never saw those pyramids on Mars. Wow, that's amazing. Look at what the really smart members of the general public found. And I think that's the game ultimately, yeah.
1: In terms of the information that was released, how far back do they go?
0: Oh, some of them go back into the, you know, certainly the 60s, the 50s. Wow. I believe there was a case or two from the 40s. But, you know, George, we haven't gotten the Holy Grail yet. We haven't gotten the really big stuff. I mean, I love the moon stuff, and I can argue that for the next 5 years and win those arguments. But we haven't gotten into Roswell. We haven't gotten into Cape Girardeau. We haven't gotten into the Italian crash of 1935. There's these big cases. How about the Phoenix Lights? What do we know about the Phoenix Lights? Mm-hmm. Let's find that out. There's all these cases that are big and important that haven't been part of this yet. And it's going to tell us a lot about not only those cases and the relative strength of them, in terms of them being iconic cases, or whether or not the investigators who've done the investigations, whether the government's even competent at investigating UFOs. We know they've been doing it. We just don't know if they're any good at it. And that's what we're going to find out over the next, I would say, 6 months at least, and the next couple of years for sure.
1: But at no point have they admitted we have alien bodies.
0: Not yet, but you know, maybe it's just a matter of time, right? I, you know, this is really interesting, George, because, you know, I was really inspired to write my book about President Kennedy because of the Trump release in 2017,
1: right?
0: Which had new documents in it. And I'm like, oh, this connects this dot over here and that connects that dot over there. And so that's what they're giving us. They're giving us the ability to connect the dots that we could not connect before. And if they allow us to do that, we are going to get to the truth eventually, which is what, at least for me, what this has always been about.
1: When's your next book coming out, Michael?
0: I don't know. I'm thinking about writing one. I was going to call it The Three Coups, which is about President Kennedy, President Nixon, and President Trump and how all of them, and maybe throw Reagan in there, so maybe it'll be the four coups, although they were not able to remove President Reagan, but it's about how they involved themselves with aliens, and they were either, they tried to take them out one way or another, and that's what we're going to talk about is...
1: We're going to come back and take calls with guest number two, Mike Bearer, in just a moment. The phone lines are open. Back in a moment on Coast to Coast AM.
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1: I'm Michelle McPhee, and in my new podcast, Kingdom of Fraud, I'm unraveling the strangest criminal alliance I've ever reported on. A polygamist from Utah and an L.A. Armenian businessman.
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1: But how long can this alliance last?
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4: Fox News, I'm Ted Lindner. The Trump administration rejecting the latest peace offer from Iran. Fox's Kevin Cork.
5: That Iran offer demanded that the U.S. release Tehran's frozen assets and the naval blockade and didn't include any provisions to limit the nation's nuclear program.
4: The president reportedly now considering ending the ceasefire and resuming military operations against Tehran. And two of the American cruise ship passengers exposed to hantavirus being treated and monitored at a university hospital in Atlanta.
6: Of the two patients now at Emory University Hospital, one has symptoms. The other is a close contact case. The World Health Organization recommends 6 weeks of monitoring as the disease runs its course.
4: Fox's Gernal Scott. The 18 Americans arrived back in the U.S. early Monday morning after returning from the cruise, where three died from hantavirus. 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
1: And we'll be back in a moment with Mike Bearer and take phone calls with him. Secret guest number two. I missed him. I'm one for one so far. Next hour, the third guest pops up for us. We'll see how we do as well. Have you signed up yet to become a Coast Insider? 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
3: Hi, it's Teresa. 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
3: And welcome back. Mike Barrow with us. George Norrie back with you. Mike, was there anything in the reports that were released that shocked you?
4: George, I can't honestly say anything really shocked me, because I've been kind of waiting for this my whole life. So
3: right.
4: It's not, I can't say anything shocked me. It would have shocked me if there was footage of an interview with an alien, interview with a vampire, interview with an alien kind of a thing. That would have shocked me that they went that far. I always felt like this was going to be a steady progression of releases, because of the fact that, if you look at the Brookings report, again, we wrote about this in Dark Mission, and I wrote about it in some of my other books on the moon. They always said, we're going to do this little by little. So it's been a massive, 50, 60 year wait to get to the point where they really released anything at all. And now they're just going to release a little bit at a time. Time release aspirin. So it just slowly filters out over the next weeks, months, and even years. So nothing surprised me. No, nothing really surprised me or shocked me, but I believe those are coming. I believe that stuff is coming.
3: Let's go to the calls. First time caller Ed is with us in St. Louis. Hi, Ed.
5: First time after a quadruple bypass, my dear friend, my dear, dear friend from years ago. Two things. We should be open-minded to all of these things that are happening. They are not in conflict. And to become so, this can't happen, that can't happen, I don't believe that. That's just wasted energy, George. It's wasted energy. Anything can happen at this point.
3: Well, that's a good point. Mike, would you agree with that?
4: Yeah, that's absolutely true. And that's the cool. We've reached like an inflection point, right? Where we can now, as Ed says, we can go any direction we want. We can go way down to crazy town. We can go a little bit at a time. We can ride it like a wave, or we can turn around and go back. We have our options at this point. But the reality is we've kind of, this is Caesar crossing the Rubicon. The U.S. government has now said, we're in the UFO business. And what that means is we're going to get more and more information from these people. And I think it's going to only get more and more interesting as time goes on.
3: As there are current things that happen, Michael, things that, let's say, happen today, will they release it today?
4: Wow. Will we get to a straight real time thing? Yeah, George, you know what? That's interesting that you brought that up, because remember the Las Vegas alien incident here a couple, 3 years
3: ago. Right.
4: And I think we are going to get into almost real time reporting. There was a weird incident in Miami where people said they saw all these bizarre 10-foot tall aliens, and you had about 150 police cars there. They said, oh, no, that was just some kids with firecrackers. Yeah, sure it was. I think that's something I hadn't thought about. And yeah, well, I think we will get into some real time reporting pretty soon, because as the door opens up, I think it's more and more likely that our friends from high places, low places, and in the inner earth, there you go, Brooks, Brooks Agnew. I think we're going to start getting some real time stuff happening, and won't that be exciting? It'll be terrifying and exciting at the same time.
3: Next up, Cherie is with us in the state of Washington. Welcome. Hi, Cherie. Hello. Well, I guess she's not with us.
4: Okay.
3: Let's go to Mark in the state of Ohio. Hey, Mark, go ahead.
6: Hey, George, me again, your old Navy colleague.
3: Yes, sir.
6: Yeah. Anyway, George, you know, it may have, pardon me, George, it may have been brought up on your show years ago, but I think, one of the reasons JFK was assassinated because of what he was going to divulge about UFOs. And then also I think that the break-in at the Watergate Hotel, was a setup to ruin Nixon. I heard on another radio show that it seemingly was very easy for them to get into that safe. What do you think about that, Mike?
3: Well, Mike's book that he wrote back in 2018 was Ancient Aliens and JFK, Michael.
4: Okay. Yeah, I agree. I don't know that it was so much about aliens as it was, well, the going to the moon. And there is ancient extraterrestrial alien technology on the moon, which JFK had agreed to go with the Russians together. We were going to go together, the Soviet Union and the United States, and we're going to share what we find. And the guys on the inside, the intelligence guys, MJ-12, call them whatever you will, they know that that technology is there. And now we're going to share it with the commies who just, you know, pointed nuclear missiles at us a year ago. They weren't buying that. And I think that, yeah, Mark, that was a compelling reason why they had to eliminate President Kennedy when they did. And then you rotate, you know, you spin off to President Nixon, who was the most popular president in American history. He won in the biggest landslide in American history, and massive amounts. I think he won the popular vote by 17 million votes or something crazy like that. And then suddenly a couple of years later, he's gone because of what was basically a CIA coup against him. And what was the reason for that? Well, what did he do in between there, George? His friend, Jackie Gleason, the
3: took
4: famous
3: entertainer.
4: Took
3: him down to Homestead Air Force Base in Florida.
4: Asked him about aliens, and Nixon, according to Mrs. Gleason, Nixon came and took him and showed him the bodies. And they said, now this guy has to go. Only this time, I think they figured they couldn't get away with an actual physical assassination. They had to do a political assassination, and that became the model. So that's exactly what happened.
3: Tracette is with us in the state of Nebraska. Hello, Tracette.
7: Hello, how are you?
3: Great.
7: My question is, what are your thoughts about Rh negative blood type and alien connection, and maybe specifically O negative, the universal donor, but mainly Rh negative?
3: That's come up a lot, Mike. Go ahead.
4: The thing is, George, I don't know that much in the details about it, except that the Rh negative basically means those of us who are Rh negative did not come from monkeys. And that is a problem for the theory of evolution. So where did this DNA come from? And, you know, personally, I'm Rh negative, as is my twin brother. We're both Rh negative. And that was a concern when we were, you know, when my mom was pregnant with us. And so it is a big deal. And I think, honestly, yeah, there is a connection to alien DNA and Rh negative blood. And And it's almost as if they had to design a specific type of human, a specific blood type that, like you said, would be universal. That would be the base upon which everything else could be built as they came out with newer genetic models, you know, this year's model. And I really think that's probably really accurate and correct. It's a really fascinating question that we don't have the answers to yet.
3: Next up, Tim is in Alberta, Canada. Hello, Tim.
8: Hey, hello, gentlemen. 51st state here. Yeah. Mike, I'm going to read your book for sure. If we go back, dial back about 34 years, you mentioned underground. The underground military bases, believe it or not, it actually started with me. And a discovery made when I was in Goose Bay, Labrador. I told the story to George about 30 years ago. It happened 34 years ago on Coast to Coast. It's a very old story. But if you cast into the internet and look for Timothy Cold Lake, Alberta, you'll see old cached versions of that of that actual interview.
4: Wow.
8: But what I wanted to mention is about the disclosure what President Trump has dropped. And Cornelius, if you're sitting in your well-worn lazy boy chair at attention with your heels together and brightly spit-shined shoes, you're probably up here in Cold Lake exercise. It was Maple Flag. Be 30 years ago. It'd be 1996 if you're the Cornelius White. And you listen to Art Bell in my police car. I introduce you to it if you're the same Cornelius. Anyway, Barron Trump, I know you're listening. I have some very good information. And all you have to do is talk to your awesome dad, because you do have a great dad, and tell him to release all of the Roswell files. It's probably the biggest investigated file the Air Force has. And it's got doctors, it's got nurses, it's got coroners, it's got the radio, local radio station operator in there, and his conversations with Mac Brazo as well, interviews with Mac. It's just full of stuff. And if they just simply released all of those, it would be all over. It wouldn't be any more explaining except for the current investigation of what's going on, I think.
3: Well, I would agree with that. Mike, you would too.
4: Yeah, I mean, there was a part of me that didn't want, you know, time to release aspirin. I just wanted a blitzkrieg. Can we just drop 10,000 files and videos and things in there and go through them all? But maybe that would be too overwhelming. I mean, they're going to give us a week or two now to debate what's in these files. Not that much, but it is enough to get the ball rolling. So there's a part of me that just wanted everything out. And yeah, you know, you want to have transparency. You want to be the transparency president. Then release literally everything on Roswell, because there's stuff, a lot of stuff's out there. We've had those reports. We're not sure that they are absolutely complete. And, you know, AJ on the Y Files did a great Roswell episode. I helped him write that. And you know, there's timelines. And George, you know, you look at the timelines of Roswell and something extraordinary happened that day. Something really extraordinary. And we need to get to the bottom of it after all this time.
3: Tim, how long were you a police officer?
8: Yeah, military police when all that transpired.
3: I've got Cornelius on the line, Tom tells me. Let's let you chat with him. Go ahead, Corny.
9: Hey there, George. And congratulations, George, on all your awards and everything. And Tim, no, I was not up in Canada, but that was another Cornelius, so it wasn't me.
8: Okay. Well, thanks. Clearing that up, that only took 30 years, Cornelius, but good talking to you anyways.
3: All right, sir. Thanks, Tim. Go ahead, Corny.
9: Okay, George. Mike, you and me have biblical names. I see UFOs all over the Bible and stuff. So I wondered if you looked at that. And also, George, with Steven Spielberg, they've been showing his commercials for Disclosure. And Harvey from TMZ loves you, George Norway, and George Knapp. I wish you'd get him on and talk about UFOs. And Mike, I actually saw something, and George knows this. I was working for the federal government at Oakdale. I saw a cloaked UFO shine a beam of light and pick up a cow. So I think they're evil or demonic as far as I'm concerned. I don't think they mean us any good. And I think the government knows a little bit more.

0: we're going to cooperate with them and work with them, we need to extract a very high price in return for what it is they need from us. And we need to keep those two points really focused. They're here for their own reasons. Don't believe any Space Brothers crap, because I don't think that's true. We have to look out for ourselves. We have to look out for the human race, and we have to understand that we're more powerful and more important than them. Otherwise, they wouldn't even be here.
1: What if it's just curiosity?
0: Nah. No. But look, George, if you look, you know, you've done a ton of abductions guests on here. You've done, you know, Whitley and everybody else. There's something more to it than that. There's something more. There's something that they need. And there's
1: David Jacobs says it's very nefarious.
0: Exactly. And there's a lot of people I've spoken to that have had the experiences that say that there is a certain desperation in them when they feel a desperation on the part of the alien. And that means they're in trouble. I think that means they're in trouble. So we just have to be very cautious about dealing with these guys.
1: All right, my friend, keep in touch with us. Mike Barra, Secret Door guest number 2, up next, number 3. Let's see how I do. I'm 1 for 1.
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1: The ceasefire hanging by a thread. I'm Ted Lindner, Fox News. That ceasefire with Iran on life support, according to President Trump. Fox's Jared Halpern has more from the White House.
2: A weeks-old ceasefire between the U.S. and Iran is as fragile as it's ever been.
3: Unbelievably weak.
2: President Trump telling me after reviewing a counterproposal from Iran to end the conflict, the truce is on life support.
3: Massive life support, where the doctor walks in and says, sir, your loved one has approximately a 1% chance of living.
2: The president accuses Iran of backing away from an offer for the U.S. to take control of highly enriched uranium buried deep under rubble after Operation Midnight Hammer targeted nuclear facilities last year. At the White House, Jared Halpern, Fox News.
1: The 18 Americans on the hantavirus-exposed cruise ship have been flown to the University of Nebraska Medical Center to be assessed and monitored during a quarantine period.
4: One passenger who tested positive and later negative for hantavirus before returning to the U.S. was placed in the Nebraska Biocontainment Unit as a precaution. Another individual experiencing symptoms despite testing negative was transferred to a biocontainment facility at Emory University in Atlanta. A close travel companion with no symptoms also went to Emory for monitoring. While 15 lower-risk passengers quarantine at Nebraska Medical Center in more hotel-like accommodations separate from the biocontainment unit.
5: And today, health authorities in Maryland announced that they're monitoring two residents who were not on the cruise ship but may have had exposure to one of the cruise ship passengers who got off earlier and was on a flight with them abroad.
1: Fox's Jonathan Sary. New York becomes the second state to embrace the federal school choice initiative. Bucking pressure from the Democrat Party, Colorado was first, gives tax credits to those who donate to programs that provide scholarships. 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
1: President Trump traveling to China to meet with President Xi Jinping amidst a fragile ceasefire in the Middle East. Fox's Kevin Cork with more.
10: President Trump expected to be joined by top American business leaders when he heads to Beijing, which, according to the White House, underscores the broad focus of the upcoming trip. Among the CEOs joining the president, Apple's Tim Cook, as well as leaders from BlackRock, Boeing, Citi, Goldman Sachs, and the one and only Elon Musk. But, of course, looming large over this high-stakes meeting will be the conflict with Iran, specifically shipping in the Strait of Hormuz, because, as you probably know, China is the leading importer of cheap Iranian oil.
1: The Treasury Department has extended sanctions to 12 new entities accused of transporting Iranian oil to China as the U.S. seeks to increase economic pressure on Iran's energy sector. Members of the Trump administration, including Secretary of War Pete Hegseth and FBI Director Kash Patel, due on Capitol Hill later today as budget hearings continue. Fox's Tanya J. Powers.
11: Secretary Hegseth will answer questions on the Pentagon's budget request before two key subcommittees. Almost 2 weeks ago, he discussed the budget before the House and Senate Armed Services Committees, also fielding questions from lawmakers on other topics, including the war in Iran and the recent firings of some in military leadership. Today, he'll be joined by Joint Chiefs of Staff Chair General Dan Kane in appearances before the House and Senate Appropriations Subcommittees on Defense. FBI Director Kash Patel will also answer budget questions before the Senate Appropriations Subcommittee on Commerce, Justice, Science, and related agencies. Tanya J. Powers, Fox News.
1: And President Trump's got a doctor's appointment. The White House says he'll visit Walter Reed National Military Medical Center on May 26th for his annual dental and medical evaluations. He'll also be spending time with service members and staff there in recognition of their service. I'm Ted Lindner. This is Fox News.
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1: Up next, who's behind door number three? We'll try it out. I'm one win, one loss so far. We'll see how we do it. One for two. I said earlier, one for one, one for two. Let's see what happens when we come back. 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A name, a word, why you walked into a room. 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
1: And welcome back to Who's Behind the Secret Door. Let's open up door number three. And in they come. Hello there.
4: Hello, George. How you been?
1: Oh, my God. I'm fine. How are you?
4: I'm good.
1: You sound like you're in a bubble.
4: No. I've just been sitting here waiting for the show. I'm always a big fan and I love to be a guest.
1: Are you a man or a woman?
4: I'm a man.
1: You're a man?
4: Yes.
1: Oh, all right. Well, you sounded like you could be a lady. How old are you?
4: I don't like to talk about that.
1: Have you been on the program a number of times? All my Secret Door people have been on the show, but
4: yes,
1: have you been on a lot?
4: I have been on your show quite a few times, but just my throat's acting up.
1: Your throat's acting up?
4: Yeah, a little bit.
1: Are you sick?
4: No, I just had a little hoarse voice. It's coming back.
1: Is this your real voice, or are you distorting it on me?
4: It's the secret door.
1: Well, what is your expertise, secret person?
4: I have a love of vibration.
1: Come again?
4: I love vibration.
1: Now, Tom's telling me in my ear that you're a woman.
4: Well, that's hurtful.
1: Well, I hope you're telling me the truth here, because I'm going to make a guess pretty soon, but I'm not ready yet. Your expertise, again, is vibrations? Tell me more.
4: Well, I suppose I am a woman.
1: Wait a minute. Now you're saying you are a woman?
4: Yes. I just don't like to judge.
1: Oh, okay. Well, you're very intriguing. But this, you're making it difficult for me to make a proper guess who you might be. Do you deal with the spirit world?
4: Yes, I deal with all kinds of vibration.
1: Would you be considered a medium?
4: No, no.
1: Would you be psychic?
4: Yes, I'm very in tune.
1: All right, so you're a psychic. We've had many. We've had many psychics. Are you someone who has given our listeners a lot of advice?
4: Yes, yes, I have.
1: Have you given me advice?
4: Yes, I have.
1: Do you deal with birthdays?
4: Yes, that's one of my tools.
1: Do you write books or are you on TV? What do you do?
4: Both.
1: You do. You couldn't be, no, you wouldn't be that person. Do you study tarot cards?
4: No, I do not.
1: Do you study birth dates?
4: Yes, I study birth dates.
1: You do. Count to 10 for me.
4: 1, 2, 3, 4, 5, 6, 7, 8, 9, 10.
1: I'm going to guess, and I think I'm wrong, but this could be the greatest voice distortion I've ever heard. Are you Glynis McCants?
5: Yes, I am, George.
1: Gosh, great job.
5: I do that voice when I want to mess with people like my sister, Vanessa, and she never knows it's me. So I figured, why not?
1: The only reason I got it was when Tom said, the person is not telling you the truth. It's a woman.
5: Well, that's why I thought it'd be funny to say I was a man, just to trip you up.
1: Well, that would have tripped me up because you sounded like you could have been a guy. Well, welcome. Oh, yes. How have you been?
5: Well, that was a lot of fun with you, I'll tell you. And I've been good. I mean, there's just no getting around. This has been quite the year, hasn't it? My goodness.
1: It's not only has it been quite the year, it's a fast year. Doesn't it seem to be going by rapidly quick for you?
5: Yes, there's no question. And also just this month of May, which is 5 energy, that has always been an energy where I say, look, it moves really fast. You got to write things down to make sure you accomplish it or you're just not going to get it done. And I have felt the speed. I just can't believe we're in May already. This is nuts, really.
1: 2 more weeks, we're going into June. It's almost my birthday.
5: Which is fun. Do you have any good plans for you?
1: I'm going to be back in L.A., so I won't be with the kids here in St. Louis, but I'll be doing my thing. My mother turns 97 the end of May.
5: Your mother is such an inspiration, truly. Is she still driving?
1: She's still driving.
5: Wow. That's fantastic.
1: Stay off the streets, folks.
5: Yeah. Stay off the street when she's driving.
1: Absolutely.
5: Yeah. Yes.
1: So what does the month of June look like for us?
5: Well, you know, I'm going to tell your audience just to pay attention even to this month because a lot's coming up and they should just write down some dates. I'm suggesting we pay attention to May 14th, May 23rd, May 17th, and May 26th. Those dates, I envision things happening. And why I say that? Because the extra days of 5, the whole day breaks down to a 2. And whenever the 5-2 come together, there is drama. Things happen where you're like, wow. So that I see that on the world stage, but also in your personal life. I tell people on those dates, do not take it personally. You know, if you're in a partnership, you got a husband or wife or whatever, and they've got attitude, don't join in. It's not worth the fight. And if you're driving, really proceed with caution because people are not paying attention. There's a lot of that happening this month. So that's, you know, we've still got time here, right? We're May 12th, so we have to get through May before we can even get to June.
1: Well, that's true. Absolutely. You've been working on something that's kind of unique for our show, because I've never heard you talk about it before. Vowels in a name. What is that?
5: Oh, well, that is something that will come in handy in the month of June, because so often when summer starts, we meet people, right? Like maybe you travel, you go on a trip. You don't have the ability to say, hey, what's your date of birth? Or, you know, break down their numbers. But the fact is, every one of us can learn someone's first name. And it's the vowel in the first name that tells us stuff about them. So example, like I'll just go to E. It's just the vowel, but we'll start with you because E is five. What does that tell me? Not knowing you at all. I would say that E tells me you like adventure. You can get bored easily. And when it's like never a dull moment, that's you at your best. And if you feel like you don't know what's going on, you tend to want to know, like you'll do the research. Now, remember, this isn't just you. Like example, a woman named Elaine, a lady named Peggy, that E, if it's the first vowel, this is going to apply to them too.
1: How did you determine these things?
5: Well, what I determined, again, wonderful numerology. Pythagoras is the famous mathematician. So I definitely follow his work. And the belief is that that vowel in the first name tells you something about the person. So I'm going to keep it simple. And people, again, can write this down or listen to your show again, which is always smart. The vowel A, that gives us a one. What one always points to ambitious and driven. So think of the names, Amy, Janice, Jack. Do you know someone with an A as their first vowel, George, that's in your life?
1: Probably, yeah. I just have to quickly think, but I do.
5: How about give me one of your kids' names, and let's see where it applies to them.
1: Wendy. Well, there's the E.
5: There's that E. So see, no dull moments for Wendy. And Wendy wants to dig for the truth. Get to the bottom of it. And so let's go with the I. And I is nine. So the first thing I do when I meet someone like Nick, Nicole, Christine, I want to know about their past. Like if they have unresolved issues from maybe their family, they hang on to that. And you just want to make a note of it. But also they care deeply about what goes on in the world. So if you hire someone with that kind of name, they're going to step up. You just have to give them the assignment, tell them exactly what you need, and they will deliver. And then let's say it's the O, Don. Johnny, Bob. Well, these people want to be in charge, George. That's the number six. They don't want you telling them what to do, so it's better that they run it. Like if they manage a company or own a company, that's the O. And then if they're parents, they pride themselves on doing a good job. But guess what? If they have pets and don't have kids, their pets are their children. So what example do we have right there for you? Tom. Tom has the O, the six. And when he had his wonderful dog, that was his baby. That was his child. That's very common. And then we have the U. So that's a three. Julie, Jude, Ruth. It's about sense of humor. These people are communicators. They also tend to want to give you advice. And then finally, George, if you meet someone with a Y, as like they don't have a vowel next to it, like me, Glynis. G-L-Y-N. That Y is considered a vowel in that instance, and it's a seven. So you know I'm a communicator, but you just heard me play the old man, right? So that was a disguise. Sevens know how to do that. They can go under the radar if they need to. So think of the name Glenn. Do you meet a guy named Glenn? Winona, Gwyneth. Those are examples.
1: Your hidden voice was the best I've heard ever.
5: Well, you should, you know what I do to my sister? I'll go like this. Hey, Vanessa, I'd like to order some numerology kits. I heard Glenn is on Coast to Coast. And she's like, what? Who is this?
1: We're going to take calls with Glynis McCants at the half hour. And if you want a quick reading, she needs your birth month, day, and year. Just give that to Tom and ask a question and she'll do her thing. You've got events coming up these days?
5: Yes. You know, one of the ones that I like to do is prosperity when it comes to affirmations, which, you know, I'm very big about that. But these have been incredibly successful. We're doing an online workshop. It's on a Saturday, May 30th. They can find out about it at the website. But this is about getting your head in alignment with prosperity, because people are freaking out right now, George. Gas prices, food prices.
1: Oh, my God.
5: It's overwhelming, isn't it? It is overwhelming. I mean, I just told Tom that we were in line for shopping, and this guy, when he rung it up, he said, no, I'm not paying that. So I literally returned some stuff because it was overpriced. It wasn't worth it. But when you do prosperity affirmations, which each week they get a brand new one and I work with them on it, wow, it can turn it around for you. Open some doors that were not open before.
1: How does the country look overall, Glynis, considering everything that's going on right now?
5: Well, this is what I want everyone to consider. 2026 is the number one. One is the beginning. Like, we always go through these 9-year cycles. So if one is the beginning, nine is the end. That means right now, independence, people are saying, where do we stand? What do we believe? What can we do about it? That's what you're picking up, George. There's a real competitiveness. Well, the problem when you're competitive, you've got to find ways to compromise. That's where we're headed. When we go next year into the year of two, that's when you have no choice. You're like, look, we're in this together. Let's work on it. And then the following becomes a three. So I see it getting lighter, like as we continue, but this is a tough time right now. And that's why. So what do I suggest to people? Work on yourself. You know, look in the mirror. What can you do about your health? Like, I like the stuff you promote, because to me, it sounds pretty

0: homeopathic remedy. Is that correct?
1: Yes.
0: Yeah, I believe in that more than anything else. I just think people have to focus, get back to their body. How do I feel better? Because when they get overwhelmed mentally, it can get them sick. So I'd be focused on health and then sitting down and deciding, what do you really want to do with your life? Like, where do you want to put your focus? Don't be overwhelmed by everything, all the chatter. Close it out and focus on what you can do with your family, with your life, so that you can be happy.
1: How many people out there, Glynis, are not happy?
0: Oh, well, I'm gonna. This is what I suggest, and this must happen to you too. When you go on online, George, do you get headlines put in your face like the minute you get there, or have you found a way to block that?
1: They find me.
0: They find you. Exactly. So they find me too. And I believe that's the rabbit hole, right? They want to put you in a rabbit hole. They figure you're interested, but it can get dark. So people have a lot of anxiety right now. People have fear. And, you know, I'm a counselor. Numerology is my tool, but I literally help them calm it all down because you can't control everything that happens in your life, but you have power in your personal life. You know, you can get back to you, but no, there's a lot of angst. I would say it's come to a boil, right? People are freaking out. They're afraid. Where are we headed? But I maintain, I stay optimistic. I believe it gets better.
1: It's got to get better, Glynis.
0: Well, yeah, right? But I'm saying, here's what's kind of good. When you said this year's moving so fast, in a way, that's a blessing, right? Because yes, it's overwhelming. There's a lot happening, but if we can get through it and we get to 2027, which is two energy, man, George, if you said, what's your favorite number when it comes to people? I'd say it's the number two, because it means the two cares whether it wants to or not. You see what I'm saying? If one's out for number one, but the two says we got to join forces, you know, that's going to be better for us.
1: You know what's amazing? In a couple months, in a couple years, 2.5 years, it's going to be 2030. Can you believe that?
0: No, no.
1: 3 years.
0: I know. Yeah, but I look at that again. What I always tell people, because they always like to jump ahead, I say, if you can find a way to be in the moment, you can actually be happy. Like if you play music that puts you in a good mood, listening to comedy. I know a lot of diehards are coast to coasters. When they listen to you, you have a calming effect on them. Even though you cover some dramatic topics, it's your soothing sound that makes them feel like it's going to be okay. So I suggest people surround themselves with that energy. And if people are negative, like this month of five, I said, this is my big advice. If someone in your life, it could be family, it could be a relationship, but if they're rude, they're confrontive or too critical, you can shut it down. Just say, hey, thank you for sharing. And I'll think about what you said and get away from them, George. It's not worth the battle. It isn't.
1: We don't want to be around negative people, do we?
0: No, no, because it's contagious. See, that's the problem. You can spend time. It's funny, sometimes you have no choice. Like I said, if it's family, sometimes we're exposed to it, but you can still have boundaries. You can make a note, I'm not going to let that person trigger me this time. I'm not going to take it personally, because you know the phrase, hurting people hurt people? That's what's happening. There's people who aren't happy, so they don't want you happy either. Remember, they exist, and that's what we pay attention to this year.
1: Should we try to develop a world to make people happy?
0: Well, you know what I think our secret weapon is? I say it all the time. Kindness. Kindness. Because people say, Glynis, no one's nice. People are rude. I said, well, you can be the one who starts it, right? You can walk into that store and maybe compliment someone. Just some. Maybe it's the shoes. Maybe it's the hair. Just something to make them feel a little better. What I notice is when we do that, people lighten up. And then the clerk, the one who's, you know, running that register, if you actually pay attention, hey, how are you? Hope you're doing well. They're always in shock because no one's talking to them. So it does start with you. This world that doesn't feel kind, then you need to step up and be kind.
1: When we come back in a moment with Glynis McCants, who is door number three, and I got it right. I lucked out on that one, to tell you the truth. We're going to take your phone calls. If you want a reading, give Tom your birth month, day, and year. Ask a question, and she'll run with it.
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1: Fox News, I'm Deborah Valentine. The former mayor of Arcadia, California, Eileen Wang, has resigned and agreed to enter into a plea agreement related to a federal charge of acting as an agent for China.
2: Federal officials say from 2020 to 2022, she and an accomplice worked at the direction and control of the People's Republic of China to promote PRC propaganda in the U.S.
1: Fox's Christina Goodwin. The suspect who allegedly opened fire outside the White House Correspondents' Dinner, Cole Allen, in court Monday, pleading not guilty to charges against him in the case. Fox's Christina Coleman.
3: Also, Allen's lawyers are asking the judge to disqualify U.S. Attorney for D.C. Jeanine Pirro and acting AG Todd Blanche from this case since they were at the dinner. They argue they could be considered witnesses or victims, so potential conflict of interest.
1: Pirro responded saying, "We will evaluate the motion and respond in court." 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
1: Glynis McCants was behind door number three. I got it right, so I'm two out of three. Not bad. Not bad at all. We've got one more to go next hour on Coast to Coast. And we'll come back in a moment with Glynis and take calls. If you want a reading, give Tom your birth month, day, and year as well. ParanormalDate.com keeps cruising along, getting bigger and bigger with some surprises coming up very soon.
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1: And welcome back. George Norrie with Door Number 3. Glynis McCants was behind there, and we guessed it. Her latest book is called Love by the Numbers. Her website is numberslady.com, and we're going to take your calls. Give Tom your birth date if you want a reading. Glynis, you've been doing this for how long now?
10: Oh, let's see. 1997 is when I first went on air. Like KFI Talk Radio, I was actually a guest with a guy. His name was Emiliano Limone. Did you ever remember that name?
1: I don't remember that name, no.
10: Isn't that funny? And I was literally, I guess, promoting comedy, because, of course, that was my background as well. And I just mentioned numerology. And I said, I do numerology. And he said, oh, well, let's take some calls. Well, George, the interview was supposed to be 15 minutes. It was a night show. I went for 3 hours. Yeah. And that was the turning point. But I wrote Glynis Has Your Number. And that book, of course, people use to this day. Because it's set up to help you understand how to apply it to your life. You know, you can pick up a numerology book and they make it complicated in a way that it just says it's hard. I didn't make this hard for you, right? I mean, you and I've done this for years, and the whole point is to simplify it so people can use it.
1: Absolutely. And let's make sure we talk about your roundtable again before you're done with us this hour.
10: Sure,
1: half hour.
10: Sure.
1: Let's go to east of the Rockies. Mike is with us, truck driving in Indiana. And his birth date, Glynis, is May 6th,
10: 1925.
11: Correction. Yeah, George, correction. 526-1965.
1: 1965. Oh, Tommy's got 25 there.
11: 60. Okay. I'm not that old yet.
1: All right.
10: And more importantly,
11: George, go ahead.
10: Mike, my question was, did you say you're a truck driver?
11: Yes.
10: Okay, I'd be scared if you were born in 1925 driving that big truck.
11: Yeah. That's what I was thinking. George, it's an honor and pleasure of talking to you and your guest tonight. The handful of times I get through, I always say, you always come to Chicago, let me know. I'll put 20 pounds on you, and I'll take you all the good places to eat.
1: All right. Thanks, Michael.
11: Anyway, my question is, for the last year, I've been fighting this health issue with my legs and my lower back. I've been going to doctors and MRIs and CAT scans, and they still haven't figured it out. Is it neuropathy? Is it sciatic, nerve pain? I've been in pain 24 hours a day, shooting pain, numbness, can't feel the feet some days, and driving a truck can make the difficulty. So that's my question, is my health.
10: You want to know what's going on with it, yeah. So
11: yeah,
10: let me...
11: Another question, quick one, is financial. I am in a financial burden right now, but somehow I feel it in my heart and I can vision it that I'm going to bust through and I'm going to be financial independent. So those are my two.
10: Okay, so I'm going to say this about your actual chart. You know, you're born the 26th, and what I do, George, is always reduce these to one digit to cut to the chase of these numbers 1 through 9. So you're born on an 8 day. You have a 4 attitude number, and your whole life path number ends up being a 7. So, Mike, I'd have to go. The thing about a 7, there's a part of them that can be skeptical, and they have to find something they can actually believe in. like, you know, some will say spirituality. Tell me about that part of your life.
11: Spirituality. I believe in God. I believe in the spirit. I believe in the afterlife after listening to George for 30 years.
10: Yes.
11: You know, so yeah, I do believe. I pray to my passing parents and friends that I have up in heaven.
10: Right.
11: So I am very spiritual in that way. I do believe. I don't want to go now. I keep telling God I got a few more things I want to accomplish.
10: No. you're not ready to go. But here is what is happening. The seven, I said they have to find something that resonates with them. So I always think like non-denominational. When you hear good words, Mike, like, you know, you can read a paragraph that inspires you. You need to do more of that in your life. So I always think of like Yogananda, who's a great writer, The Choice by Ogmandino. These are books that just make us feel better, because here's what's happened. You're born on an 8-day. 8s often are worried about money. And I love that you said, I still feel like I'm going to break through. But what it does, it can mess with the lower back of all things. And then when you talk about your legs, when you're not truck driving, how, like, tell me about the walking. Do you have a cane?
1: You gotta cut it off pretty soon.
10: I will do that. But answer that question about the legs.
11: It's difficult at times to walk. It's a challenge. If I stay home and not work because I'm self-employed, I'm not making money and I'm not getting any better sitting at home.
10: So
11: I'm in a truck.
10: I'm going to see this to keep it simple because, George, I know we want to move through some people here. I'm going to say this to you. The recumbent bike, if you were to get one and you literally did the affirmation, I walk, bend, and flex with ease, you're talking to your body. I walk, bend, and flex with ease. I walk, bend, and flex with ease. That can do tremendous healing. And because you're on a recumbent, you're not, you know, it's low impact. You're not walking. But I see you turning this around. But you got to be careful. And George, for the record, he's in a personal year 5. You want to talk about life moving fast? That's the cycle he's in. But breakthroughs can happen. You have to be proactive to make this happen. It won't be through the doctors that you do this. It won't be through the doctors, George.
1: Next up, we go to Gino in St. Louis, 7256. 7256. Hi, Gino.
12: Hello. How are you, George? And hello, Glennis. I thought your comedy, I could see your comedy background with that voice. I thought, well, who is that knucklehead? I would never get that.
10: Absolutely. That was definitely the comedy part of me. It was fun. Go ahead. Do you have a quick question?
12: I'm going to be doing a lot of travel this summer. I'm going to the World Cup, and I'm having my eye worked on this next Monday coming up, a little surgery. Nothing big, you know, just something there I take care of. But I'm just wondering, how am I going to do over the summer? How's everything look in the near future for me?
10: Okay. Please give me the date for the surgery, though, because that does matter, Gino. What day is that?
12: 5/18. It's Monday.
10: 5/18/2026. So that's a 9/5/6. Okay. Technically, it's a good day for you. Thank goodness. Right, George? The numbers 3, 6, 9, 2 are considered compatible. You're born on a 2-day, 3 life path. That actual date is a 9/6 day. So that's going to be a great day for the surgery, Gino, which is extremely important. And you said it deals with your eyes, correct?
12: Yes, it is. I've got cataract in my eyes, and I'm a referee, so I got to see. You know, it's hard to be blind and be a referee, okay?
10: But here's the thing. Perfect day for that surgery, and I'm thrilled for you, because if it wasn't, George knows, I would tell you to email me, and I'd help you pick it. You know, we created a calendar for that reason. But let's go to your question. You're in a personal year cycle of 1, so here's where you're lucky. Like, most of us don't have an attitude number in numerology that's in alignment with the world number. You do. So you've got this 9, and then you've gone into the cycle of 1. That means every year when you hear about a world number that changes, you change with it. So you got the 1 for your ambition. Next year's 2 for love. 3 is for laughter, communication. That tells me these next couple of years are going to be very positive for you.
1: All right, great. Good luck, Gino, and good luck with the cataract surgery. Let us know how it ends up. Next up, we're going to Lisa in Long Beach, California. The birth date is 5/18/1949. Hello, Lisa.
13: Hi, hi. I love listening to Glynis.
1: You got a birthday coming up on Monday, huh?
13: Yeah, I can't believe it's coming up again.
10: Right.
1: As long as they keep showing up. Go ahead, Glynis.
13: They keep on showing up. So I want to know something about what my personal year is.
10: Yes.
13: And if I'm I'm in an organization that's going through changes, and I'm the president. And I need to know whether there'll be somebody to replace me once we transition to a new format.
10: Okay, so here's what I would say. Couple things about you. You were born on a 9 day. You're ultimately a one. When I see, remember, one is the beginning, nine's the end. When you have that in your birth date numbers, Lisa, it means the world is your oyster. Like you just pick and choose what it is you really want to do. This year, you're in a personal year of six. Six, I consider that the strongest cycle. It's when you call the shot. So when you talk about this transition, are you looking to move into something else for you personally? What are you thinking of doing?
13: No, I want to help the organization be stable.
10: Okay, so here's the
13: good news. I am calling the shots on making a stable organization. I'm trying to find the right place for it.
10: Because you're in a personal year of six, you are empowered to make that happen. Okay? That's what I'm saying. Six is the strongest cycle. It's like the nurturer. How many people work for this company?
13: Oh, it's a small organization. It's all volunteer.
10: Yeah, but how many?
13: How many? The group is about 300 people and about 50. We call them activists or advocates.
10: Okay, so here's the thing. With that six energy, you are nurturing this group. You're going to be the cheerleader to make sure it succeeds. And as we move into the next year of two, you're going to see people being willing to work together. So I say stay focused on the success. And George already knows this. I would tell you, work on those prosperity parts of your mind, you know, so that you don't worry. Because you worry a lot. You think if you're not there, it's not going to, it could fall apart. I don't think so.
1: All right. Good luck, Lisa. I hope everything works out for you. Tell us again about the round table, Glynis.
10: Well, here's how it's set up. Like anyone who's running a company, when we start to be afraid, and right now that has been nonstop, I'm getting emails, whether you're worried about the gas prices, whether you're worried about the food or moving, just finding a house. When you do prosperity affirmations daily, you're able to shift your mind because what we believe is what we manifest. Now, the way I set up the class, it's interactive, George. So we sit in the class. People are allowed to, you know, raise that paddle and get answers because it's in the Zoom room. That means you can be anywhere in the world. And it's on Saturday, May 30th. And then I answer your questions. We talk about your career. What careers are best for you in your life path? And then I give you an affirmation every week. You get a brand new one to keep you inspired for a full month. And the love letters I get for the turning point, whether it's you got your job, your business took off, or you made money you didn't expect to make, it's why I do this. It's exactly why I do this kind of roundtable.
1: Have you ever been in a discussion with somebody doing a reading and you saw what it was like and you panicked and didn't even want to tell them?
10: No, but I will tell you this. Example, someone that I think the world of is one of my clients, has met someone new and is very excited about this person. But George, they had five toxic numbers out of six. You

0: going to show us much. I'm not very confident in that. They say they're going to release everything. Sure, we'll see. That's what I say. I hope they do.
1: We'll find out. Nick, thanks for being on the program. One of his books, Controlling the Human Mind. His website will be linked up at coasttocoastam.com. For Dan Galante, Tom Danheiser, Sue Trikas, Lex Lonewood, Sean Latasseur, Alec Fernandez, Stephanie Smith, Tim Banal, George Knapp, and Richard Serrett, I'm George Norrie, somewhere out there on Coast to Coast AM. We'll see you on our next edition. Until then, be safe, everyone.

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13: Hoping the ceasefire holds. I'm Ted Lindner, Fox News. That ceasefire with Iran on life support, according to President Trump. Fox's Jared Halpern with more.
14: A weeks-old ceasefire between the U.S. and Iran is as fragile as it's ever been.
15: It's unbelievably weak.
14: President Trump telling me after reviewing a counterproposal from Iran to end the conflict, the truce is on life support.
15: Massive life support, where the doctor walks in and says, sir, your loved one has approximately a 1% chance of living.
14: The president accuses Iran of backing away from an offer for the U.S. to take control of highly enriched uranium buried deep under rubble after Operation Midnight Hammer targeted nuclear facilities last year. At the White House, Jared Halpern, Fox News.
13: The 18 Americans on the hantavirus-exposed cruise ship have now been flown to the University of Nebraska Medical Center to be assessed and monitored during a quarantine period.

0: Fox's Jonathan Seri with more.
1: One passenger who tested positive and later negative for hantavirus before returning to the U.S. was placed in the Nebraska Biocontainment Unit as a precaution. Another individual experiencing symptoms despite testing negative was transferred to a biocontainment facility at Emory University in Atlanta. A close travel companion with no symptoms also went to Emory for monitoring, while 15 lower-risk passengers quarantined at Nebraska Medical Center in more hotel-like accommodations separate from the biocontainment unit.
2: And today, health authorities in Maryland announced that they're monitoring two residents who were not on the cruise ship but may have had exposure to one of the cruise ship passengers who got off earlier and was on a flight with them abroad.
0: And President Trump said Monday he'll suspend the federal gas tax in an effort to lower soaring gas prices due to the closure of the Strait of Hormuz. 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
0: President Trump traveling to China to meet with President Xi Jinping amidst a fragile ceasefire in the Middle East. More details from Fox's Kevin Cork.
5: President Trump expected to be joined by top American business leaders when he heads to Beijing, which, according to the White House, underscores the broad focus of the upcoming trip. Among the CEOs joining the president, Apple's Tim Cook, as well as leaders from BlackRock, Boeing, Citi, Goldman Sachs, and the one and only Elon Musk. But, of course, looming large over this high-stakes meeting will be the conflict with Iran, specifically shipping in the Strait of Hormuz, because, as you probably know, China is the leading importer of cheap Iranian oil.
0: The Treasury Department has extended sanctions to 12 new entities accused of transporting Iranian oil to China as the U.S. seeks to increase economic pressure on Iran's energy sector. Members of the Trump administration, including Secretary of War Pete Hegseth and FBI Director Kash Patel, due on Capitol Hill as budget hearings continue. More details from Fox's Tanya J. Powers.
6: Secretary Hegseth will answer questions on the Pentagon's budget request before two key subcommittees. Almost 2 weeks ago, he discussed the budget before the House and Senate Armed Services Committees, also fielding questions from lawmakers on other topics, including the war in Iran and the recent firings of some in military leadership. Today, he'll be joined by Joint Chiefs of Staff Chair General Dan Kane in appearances before the House and Senate Appropriations Subcommittees on Defense. FBI Director Kash Patel will also answer budget questions before the Senate Appropriations Subcommittee on Commerce, Justice, Science, and related agencies. Tanya J. Powers, Fox News.
0: And President Trump setting up a doctor's appointment in a few weeks. The White House says he'll visit Walter Reed National Military Medical Center May 26th for his annual dental and medical evaluations. He'll also be spending time with service members and staff there in recognition of their service. I'm Ted Lindner. This is Fox News.
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10: Potential relief at the pump. Good morning, I'm Gordon Deal, along with Nicole Murray, on this Tuesday, May 12th. Glad you could be with us. Here's what we have for you this hour.
11: President Trump says he supports suspending the federal tax on gasoline. He needs Congress to take action.
10: Trump says Iran's counterproposal for ending their conflict is, quote, garbage.
11: The Supreme Court has created an opening for Alabama to eliminate one of two largely black congressional districts.
10: And the monthly bills for artificial intelligence at some companies are so high that it may be cheaper to bring back humans.
12: The AI revolution is real, but many companies are discovering at this point that replacing human labor is far more expensive and complex than they initially believed. Many companies are realizing that AI infrastructure itself is extraordinarily expensive.
10: HR consultant Dante King on companies spending more than $100,000 a month on AI. Peace prospects are dimming between the U.S. and Iran after President Trump said a five-week-old ceasefire was on life support as Tehran rejected a U.S. proposal to end the conflict. A list of demands from Iran was described by Trump yesterday as garbage. Iran has called for an end to the war on all fronts, including Lebanon, where Israel is fighting Hezbollah terrorists funded by Iran. Tehran also emphasized its sovereignty over the Strait of Hormuz, demanded war reparations, and an end to the U.S. naval blockade of its ports.
13: It's unbelievably weak, I would say. I would call it the weakest right now. After reading that piece of garbage they sent us, I didn't even finish reading it.
10: Washington
13: said, I'm not going to waste my time reading it.
10: Washington proposed an end to fighting before starting talks on more contentious issues, including Iran's nuclear program. Brent crude oil futures continue to rally, now at around $106 a barrel. Trump is expected to encourage China to pressure Iran into making a deal this week. China is the world's biggest buyer of Iranian oil. With the national average for a gallon of gas at $4.50, President Trump says he supports suspending the federal gasoline tax, which is 18.4 cents per gallon. Waiving the tax requires action from Congress, which is controlled by Trump's fellow Republicans. Asked how long he would suspend the tax, Trump said in the Oval Office, till it's appropriate. Missouri Senator Josh Hawley said he's introducing legislation to suspend the gas tax and 24.4 cent diesel tax for 90 days.
14: I think the president is 100% right. We ought to suspend the gas tax. We ought to do diesel as well. Why wouldn't we take the opportunity to give working people some relief?
10: Gas prices have risen since the war began February 28th, and as Iran effectively keeps closed the Strait of Hormuz, a vital waterway through which 20% of the world's oil typically passes. AAA says gasoline prices are at their highest since 2022, when the average peaked at $5.01. The gas tax, by the way, generates about $2.5 billion a month in road funding. The Supreme Court has opened the door for Alabama to put in place a new House map ahead of this November's midterm elections. We get more from this morning's Mike Gavin.
15: The nation's highest court yesterday set aside lower court rulings that had blocked the state from using the map drawn by Republicans 3 years ago, which contained one majority black district. The Supreme Court sent the cases back to the lower court for further proceedings in light of its landmark ruling last month regarding the Voting Rights Act. Anticipating a court reversal, Alabama recently enacted a law allowing it to void the results of next Wednesday's primary for some congressional districts and instead hold a new primary under the revised district boundaries. Gordon.
10: Thank you, Mike. The Supreme Court decision has set the stage for Alabama to get rid of one of two largely black congressional districts before this year's midterms, creating an opening for Republicans to gain an additional House seat in a partisan battle for control of the closely divided lower chamber. By the way, if you've missed anything from today's show, there's an easy way to catch up. All you have to do is tell Alexa, Siri, or Google to play This Morning with Gordon Deal. 11 minutes after the hour on This Morning, America's First News.
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24: 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This is America's First News, This Morning with Gordon Deal.
10: Thanks for spending time with us. Iowa, a state that backed President Trump by 13 percentage points in 2024, is unexpectedly a political battleground this year. What's up in the Hawkeye State? Here's John McCormick, national political reporter at the Wall Street Journal. John, give us analysis.
25: We think of Iowa as a state that has really trended red in the last decade, really the entire Trump era. And yet this midterm season, nonpartisan analysts are rating the governor's race in Iowa as a toss-up, meaning either they think either the Democrat or the Republican could win. And there's four congressional seats in the state of Iowa, and two of those four are also rated as toss-ups. So there's, you know, potentially some competitive races in Iowa this year, which we're not really used to. Trump won Iowa by 13 percentage points in 2024. Currently, all six members of the congressional delegation, four in the House, two in the Senate, are Republicans. And the Democratic National Committee was so disillusioned with the prospects of Democrats in Iowa that in 2023 they ended what was a nearly five-decade-long tradition of allowing Democrats to host the, you know, the first presidential nominating contest in Iowa. So they kind of indicated in 2023 that, like, they just did not see a future for Democrats in the state. And yet this year, for a variety of reasons, it appears to be, a potentially competitive place.
1: Wow. What are those reasons, the variety of reasons?
25: I mean, I think there are a lot of the similarities as we have seen in other parts of the nation, but maybe to a little bit of a greater extent. Iowa really felt the tariffs when they went into effect. Iowa depends on a lot of agricultural trade, and those commodities have seen global markets shut down or certainly less receptive during this trade war that's played out over the last year. So that was a big that is a big factor. And then inflation, as we're seeing everywhere, especially when it comes to energy. Farmers use a lot of fertilizer to plant crops, to put on their crops this time of the year, and they're paying much, much more for fertilizer than they typically have. Same thing for diesel, and everybody's, facing higher prices at the gas pump. So I think those are a variety of the reasons. Also, there's a Democrat who's running for governor. His name is Rob Sand. I actually wrote a story about him last summer. And he is sort of running as close to an independent as he can. I think he realizes that the state has, some centrist to right leanings. And so he's trying to, run as a little bit more of a centrist than a progressive. And he's having some success with that. Republicans say, his shtick will wear off once the June 2nd primary is held and he really has a candidate lined up to run against him in the governor's race. But that's a little bit of a mess right now too for Republicans. The gubernatorial contest on the Republican side is become very combative, nasty. And the establishment Republican candidate, U.S. Representative Randy Feenstra, whose district includes some of the reddest parts of Iowa, everybody sort of expected him to just, break away with it, and that hasn't happened.
1: Wow.
25: And so that's making the state competitive as well.
1: We're speaking with John McCormick, national politics reporter at The Wall Street Journal. The story is called The Ruby Red Farm State That Is Now a Political Battleground. It's a story about Iowa. You referenced medical facilities. How do they factor into this conversation?
25: Yeah, that's another thing that the state has seen in recent months. There was a medical center in Ottumwa in southern part of the state that announced earlier this year that it was going to be closing. There's another one on sort of the south side of Des Moines that just very recently announced that it was going to be closing. And Democrats and some doctors are blaming these closings on, the changes that were made to federal healthcare funding in the Big Beautiful Bill and resistance to the Affordable Care Act. And so those cuts, the sort of the pain from those budgetary changes were not supposed to be felt until after the midterm. But what these medical centers have said is that, we see the writing on the wall for our budgets, one or two years down the road. And we expect that we're going to have to do some belt tightening because of that. And so therefore, we're going to close this facility to just sort of get ahead of it. So those cuts weren't supposed to really be felt in a significant way until after the midterms. The GOP sort of structured them that way. But some of these medical centers are anticipating that lost funding down the road and saying, okay, we need to do some proactive belt tightening here.
1: Thanks, John. John McCormick, national political reporter at The Wall Street Journal. 20 minutes now after the hour on This Morning, America's First News. Here's Nicole Murray.
2: And now, the three big things you need to know. Number one.
11: President Trump says the ceasefire with Iran is, quote, on life support after Tehran's response to the latest U.S. peace proposal.
13: A lot of people said, well, does he have a plan? Yeah, of course they do. I have the best plan ever. I mean, Iran has been defeated militarily, totally. They have a little left. They probably built up during this period of time. We'll knock that out in about a day.
11: Crude oil futures extended gains after Trump's comments, with prices up by at least 2% this morning.
2: Number two.
11: The Supreme Court has cleared the way for Alabama to use a 2023 GOP-backed congressional map ahead of this year's midterm elections. Meanwhile, Virginia Democrats have asked the Supreme Court to

0: restore its new voter-approved congressional map that aims to give Democrats an edge in the upcoming midterm elections.
1: Number three.
0: Two people suffered life-threatening injuries after a gunman began shooting into traffic in Cambridge, Massachusetts, near Harvard University. Middlesex District Attorney Marianne Ryan.
2: And he was actively firing in an erratic fashion at various vehicles along the road. In the course of doing that, two males in vehicles separately were struck by gunfire.
0: The suspect, identified as Tyler Brown, will be charged with armed assault with intent to murder, possession charges related to the weapon, and more. The Supreme Court has extended a temporary order maintaining male access to the abortion pill mifepristone for three more days. The order from Justice Samuel Alito gives the Supreme Court until Thursday at 5 p.m. to determine whether the medication must be dispensed in person. A cultural nonprofit is suing the Trump administration to block its ongoing repainting of the Lincoln Memorial's reflecting pool blue. President Trump discussing the project.
3: So this would have been under construction for 4 years. Cost all of that money. It would have been over $400 million with cost overruns, which, of course, are a normal cost of building if you don't know what the hell you're doing.
0: The Cultural Landscape Foundation says the administration must receive congressional approval before making the changes. How many steps are necessary to keep that pesky weight off? New research says the magic number is 8,500 steps per day.
4: Not 10,000.
0: Right, correct.
4: Right.
0: And also 8,500... not going to help you lose weight, just maintain it.
4: Just maintain it.
0: Yes.
4: If we make the paces brisker, we could probably do better too.
5: Oh, okay.
4: Yeah, a little
5: okay.
4: More pace.
0: Yeah,
4: that,
0: like.
4: Yeah, yeah, that, right. Hustle. 22 minutes after the hour.
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4: Thanks for being with us. Financial planning for one is daunting enough, but planning for three generations of people can be overwhelming. It's yet exactly what tens of millions of sandwich generation Americans who simultaneously take care of kids and parents need to think about. Here's Medora Lee, money reporter at USA Today. Medora, what did you look at?
5: Yeah, we're in a unique position right now because so many of our parents are getting older and a lot of people are having kids later. So they're calling this the sandwich generation, where you end up having to overlap care for your kids and your parents. So, you know, it can be pretty expensive and pretty difficult to work out. You know, your parents need a lot of time and energy, but it's not just that. Sometimes it's also expenses. And so now you have this pot of money you're supposed to be saving for retirement, but you also have to help save for your kids' college and take care of some of the expenses for your parents.
4: Yeah.
5: So we are all being sandwiched.
4: It seems like almost an impossible scenario here. What do you recommend?
5: So there are a lot of things that to consider. One of the biggest things is try to keep current with your own retirement plans if you can. And so the first and the least you could do is, at least if you work for a company that matches 401k contributions, at least contribute enough to get the match every year. So that's the least you can do for yourself. And then for your parents, it's always better to try to plan early rather than at the moment when something happens. And if you can plan early enough, you can look at their finances and try to figure out if they can get on Medicaid eventually, because Medicaid requires a little planning. It takes, because there's a look back period. So they have to try to make sure their assets are low enough during those years to qualify for Medicaid. So that requires some early planning. And if you don't think that you can get onto Medicaid, because long-term care is really the most expensive thing that aging parents might go through, also check their benefits if they're veterans or wives or spouses of veterans. There might be some benefits there as well. But if you can't and there is no plan and you're caught and you don't know what to do, let's at least try to be as tax efficient as we can. That can be really helpful. You know, and also discuss with your siblings what they might be able to contribute. But, you know, tax efficiency, you know, you can use a dependent care credit. Consider putting your parents as a dependent on your taxes, and then that opens up some benefits, some credits, dependent care credit. Look at your benefits at work for flexible work arrangements, leave policies. And those types of things.
4: We're speaking with Medora Lee, money reporter at USA Today. The story is called Sandwich Generation Needs to Budget for Kids and Parents. What if there's no plan, Medora? What are the risks here?
5: Yeah, the biggest one is just to start really combing through the employee benefits that you have first, because a lot of them might have like flexible spending accounts, health savings accounts that you might be able to apply to some of your parents' care, especially if you claim them as a dependent, you know, and flexible hours and work leaves and dependent care accounts, which a lot of people think is just to help pay for kids in their summer camps so that parents can work, but it can also work for caregivers for parents as well.
4: Thanks, Medora. Medora Lee, money reporter at USA Today. 30 minutes now after the hour on This Morning, America's First News.

0: The WGY AccuWeather forecast, a mix of clouds and sun today, the high of 63. Turning cloudy tonight with a shower in spots toward dawn, the low 47. It'll be breezy and cooler on Wednesday, occasional rain and drizzle, the high 62. More periods of rain on Thursday, the high 62 again. Cloudy, cool with a couple of showers Friday, the high 64. From the WGY Weather Center, I'm meteorologist Jason Catterine.
1: News. I'm Deborah Valentine. President Trump says Iran has reneged its agreement to end uranium enrichment, delaying a deal to end the war. Fox's Alexandria Hoff reports.
2: Additional Iranian demands reportedly include reparations from the U.S. and the formal recognition of Iran's authority over the Strait of Hormuz.
1: The president says he's considering resuming military operations against Iran if an agreement is not reached soon. Israel's passed a law that would allow the death penalty for Palestinians involved in the October 7th attacks.
3: Hamas-led fighters killed over 1,200 people, mostly civilians. Another 251 were kidnapped and held in Gaza.
1: Fox's Jonathan Savage. No group claiming responsibility after a bomb attached to a rickshaw detonated, killing at least 9 people and injuring dozens of others, according to Pakistani police. 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
14: 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Behind the headlines, above the noise, you're listening to America's First News, This Morning with Gordon Deal.
15: Thanks for being with us. Some of our top stories and headlines this morning. On this Tuesday, May 12th, Trump calls Iran's counterproposal to end the conflict garbage. The White House supports suspending the federal gas tax. Now it's up to Congress. Supreme Court backs Alabama's effort to redraw congressional districts ahead of the midterms. Public health officials in California are monitoring 4 people exposed to the hantavirus. House Ethics Committee investigating allegations against Florida Republican Corey Mills, including domestic violence. And the Colorado firefighter who traveled hundreds of miles to see a special college graduation in Arizona. That story in about 20 minutes. This portion of the program is brought to you by Grainger. 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You might forgive some laid-off workers for saying, "How do you like me now?" Some companies are paying north of $100,000 a month for the AI known as Claude. AI bills at some companies are now running so high that human labor may actually be cheaper than the tech that was supposed to automate jobs. Here's Dante King, HR management consultants in the Bay Area. Dante, what's trending?
16: All right, so the AI revolution is real, but many companies are discovering at this point that replacing human labor is far more expensive and complex than they initially believe. I think for the past 2 years, we've heard nonstop that AI would dramatically reduce labor costs and replace large portions of the workforce. But now we're seeing a second phase of the conversation emerge where many companies are realizing that AI infrastructure itself is extraordinarily expensive.
15: Boy, I saw at least one note here talked about maybe an invoice for using Claude that totals $113,000 a month. How do we get to that figure?
16: That's right. Between compute costs, licensing fees, implementation, cybersecurity, legal review, and constant model updates, some organizations are discovering that these costs are astronomical. And so they're now discovering and reconsidering a human labor force that may actually be more efficient and sustainable in certain areas.
15: Boy, so it's not just as simple as telling employees to use AI on their laptops to solve a problem. This strikes me as far beyond that.
16: For sure. Because to your point, this article points out, you know, $113,000 a month in Claude bills. There's, again, NVIDIA compute costs, Uber blowing through, they blew through their budget. And so it's much more complex and involved than what these companies or the leaders of these companies originally realized.
15: Boy, so now what, Dante?
16: Well, again, you know, human labor is more flexible than AI. Human workers can adapt, improvise, build relationships, make ethical judgments, and pivot quickly in ways that AI still struggles with. So, you know, a skilled employee solves multiple business problems simultaneously. AI systems usually solve only very specific tasks. And I think that we will see somewhat of a halt or a reversion on, you know, companies that have laid off some of their labor force, people maybe reposting and rehiring more of a human labor workforce than we've seen within the last 6 months or a year.
15: Wow. We're speaking with Dante King, HR management consultant based in the Bay Area, and we're talking about the soaring cost of AI. So I think you hinted at it there, but are we getting to a point where companies may decide to dump some of those AI costs in favor of perhaps a little human inefficiency?
16: Certainly, because it's proven very expensive. A lot of hidden costs with AI include, you know, hallucinations and inaccuracies, legal liability. And I'll go back to that. There was a company recently whose AI system wiped out their entire database because they misinterpreted the prompt. So it wiped out their entire coding structure. Luckily, they were able to get it back based on a previous update that had occurred several months prior. But, I mean, the risks of AI, its flaws, it's not been wholly vetted. And so I think we will see companies going back to hiring and recruiting human capital.
15: So is AI still improving in such a way that at some point it might really dominate?
16: I think that it's a technology that needs to be managed in ways that don't over, embellish its capability.
15: Okay.
16: Or, that it's not relied upon so heavily that it doesn't leave contemplation or room for its flaws. It definitely has some flaws. It's a technology.
15: Thanks, Dante. 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All you have to do is search for This Morning with Gordon Deal. 20 minutes now in front of the hour on This Morning, America's First News. Coming up next, when AI violates work-life boundaries.
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0: Glad you're with us. Welcome into Tuesday. It is time now for the mic drop with this morning's Mike Gavin.
1: Good morning. Well, not to pile on, but we do have a couple of AI stories to talk about today, neither of which paints artificial intelligence as something that we're looking forward to. Let's start in Sweden, where the AP says a cafe has turned all of its operations over to an AI bot as part of an experiment. The bot, which is called Mona, was given some basic prompts, including run the place profitably, be nice, basically figure out the nuts and bolts of running the shop by itself, and then ask for help when required. Things were going well at first, with Mona setting up utilities, securing permits, and posting ads on job sites. The problem started when Mona didn't respect work-life boundaries, sending employees Slack messages outside of work hours, which is a big no-no in Sweden. Then there was the inventory, where the bot placed orders for 6,000 napkins, 4 first aid kits, and 3,000 rubber gloves for the tiny cafe, plus a bunch of canned tomatoes, despite there being no tomatoes on the menu.
0: What?
1: Bread was also an issue. Sometimes Mona ordered too much, and other days not enough, forcing the human baristas to stop serving sandwiches at times. Perhaps most importantly, the cafe under AI leadership is currently not turning a profit.
0: Wow. That's some big strikes against AI right there.
1: I mean, that's really the bottom line, right? You can order all the napkins and rubber gloves you want, but, you know, you got to make us some money or else what are we doing here? Let's just let the humans run it.
0: It's almost like
1: you're going to lose us money.
0: Like you get a side of rubber gloves with your sandwich now, it seems like,
1: yeah.
0: Just because they got to get

0: rid of this stuff.
1: And tomatoes, too.
0: Yeah.
1: you didn't ask for tomatoes on your bagel and cream cheese or whatever, but right. Here you go.
0: Value added.
1: Right,
0: you can now make a value added purchase with extra tomatoes and rubber gloves with your cafe purchase. Well, that's weird. A nice try, I guess.
1: I guess it's part of an experiment. They wanted to just kind of see what would happen if we just let AI just kind of run things. Of course, there are actually human employees involved here too, so it's, it could be a little concerning. I guess if your boss is a chatbot, that could be a rough way to show up at work.
0: Securing permits,
1: or
0: having to deal with the bureaucracy. If AI could tackle bureaucracy, in all facets of life, that would be great.
1: That is probably going to be job one.
0: Yeah,
1: I think it's all said and done. And there's a problem now with more people are running into within the AI era, and it's everyone thinking that you're cheating using AI. An example of this came up this week via a viral Reddit post. A college student turned in a paper and swears they didn't use any artificial intelligence to write it. Yet, they got a message that said that a very high percentage of AI was detected in their assignment, and it will now be reported to an examination committee for review. Commenters jokingly praised the student for writing so well that they're being accused of being AI. Others share their own stories of putting in hours of work on a work or school assignment, only to be asked after turning it in, is this AI?
0: Yeah.
1: Yeah.
0: Maybe we need to start questioning AI. Did you steal this from a human?
1: Yeah. Exactly. I think, I mean, you have two kids that have been sort of going through college in recent years. Have they had to run up into any of this stuff? Or, you know, I guess where they have to, you know, almost prove that they're not AI or make sure that the AI detector does not detect the certain AI phrases and words that are in it in their assignments.
0: Yeah, that was a thing, I think, 4 years ago, my daughter's freshman year in college. You know, there were the warnings.
1: Right.
0: You know, we have detectors. Don't use it. It should be used, you know, in a supplemental way, you know, a thought starter, you know, an idea initiator, things like that.
1: And now they're detecting it when it's not even there.
0: Right.
1: Now to prove that you're human.
0: Pendulum has swung the other way.
1: Yes.
0: Making like 13 minutes in front of the hour.
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15: 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Blocking out the noise and bringing you the facts. 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
0: Thanks for joining us. Rising gas prices are pushing some Americans to opt for electric vehicles when renting cars. So USA Today looked at the pros and cons of renting EVs. Pros, cost savings. CarRentalLab.com says EVs often have lower operational costs. They can also be offered at discounts sometimes as rental companies try to incentivize customers to opt for those underutilized vehicles in their fleets. There's also the innovative technology and the smooth and quiet ride. The cons, learning how to charge your EV at different types of charging stations and what charge adapters it has. Also, some EVs don't come with spare tires or donuts. 8 minutes now in front of the hour on This Morning. Once again, here's Nicole Murray.
15: And now, the three big things you need to know. Number one.
16: Hopes for a peace deal with Iran are fading after President Trump said the ceasefire with Tehran is, quote, on life support. The president also referred to Iran's most recent response to a U.S. peace proposal as garbage.
17: But I have a plan. You know what it is? A very simple plan. I don't know why you don't say it like it is. Iran cannot have a nuclear weapon.
16: Brent crude oil futures rose after Trump's remarks, with prices up by at least 2% this morning.
15: Number two.
16: President Trump says he supports suspending the federal gasoline tax, responding to a surge in fuel prices driven by the Iran war.
17: As soon as this is over with Iran, as soon as it's over, you're going to see gasoline and oil drop like a rock.
16: Any effort to suspend the gas tax would require congressional approval. Meanwhile, AAA data says the national average is $4.50 per gallon this morning.
15: Number three.
16: At least 18 people are under observation at two of the nation's top medical centers in Omaha, Nebraska and Atlanta, Georgia, after being potentially exposed to hantavirus aboard the cruise ship at the center of the outbreak. Georgia Governor Brian Kemp.
18: We're as prepared as any state in the country to do this, and it's just the right thing to do. I mean, you think, if you were one of those passengers that was stranded, especially if you were from Georgia, you would want your state to come to your aid, and that's exactly what we're going to do.
16: WHO officials say one U.S. patient in Nebraska has tested positive but is asymptomatic. One patient in Atlanta is showing symptoms, but officials have not confirmed whether they tested positive for the virus. Seattle police say a University of Washington student has been found fatally stabbed at an off-campus housing unit, sparking an active law enforcement investigation. White House officials say President Trump has invited executives, including Tesla's Elon Musk, Apple's Tim Cook, and Boeing's Kelly Ortberg, to join his trip to China this week. Trump and Chinese President Xi Jinping are expected to discuss trade, artificial intelligence, export controls, Taiwan, and the Iran war. New data from the Environmental Protection Agency says the average U.S. consumer spends 90% of their time indoors, with 60% of life spent specifically at home.
0: That's a big number.
16: It's like you need 90, to be outside.
0: 90% indoors. Yeah.
16: I mean, work makes it tough, yeah, but like, what's the defense for when you're home?
0: I know. You can't really work outside, right? If you have a desk job.
16: Oh,
0: I don't know
16: that's
0: what the
16: true.
0: Answer
16: that's
0: is.
16: True.
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6: Thanks for joining us. More than two decades after helping deliver a baby during an emergency call, a retired firefighter traveled 800 miles to watch that same little girl graduate college. SunnySkies.com says when Chloe Huddle walked across the stage at Grand Canyon University in Phoenix Friday to receive her degree in educational studies, one of the loudest supporters was Alan Kent, the retired Colorado Springs firefighter who helped bring her into the world 22 years earlier. All those years ago, Ken sprinted to the upstairs of the home to help with the birth, and he became the first person to hold baby Chloe. Chloe's story became something special after her mother returned to the fire station with her newborn daughter to say thank you, which led to a pact. Chloe would celebrate birthdays at that fire station, and Kent promised he'd show up for the major milestones in her life, and he meant it. By the way, Chloe is getting married this summer, and Kent will be there as well. For Nicole Murray and Mike Gavin, I'm Gordon Deal. 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
14: News time, 9 o'clock. Your top story is a man facing charges following a standoff with police in Syracuse and tense moments on a highway in Montgomery County. But first, WGY traffic and...
15: Hi, it's Chuck Douglas. 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
2: 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A man under arrest after allegedly shooting two officers and getting into a six-hour standoff with police in Syracuse. Police say Rodney Vanderpool wounded the officers with a shotgun early Saturday before barricading himself inside his home. Vanderpool finally surrendered and stands accused of attempted first-degree murder and other charges. A homeless man faces several charges, including kidnapping and sexual assault in Montgomery County. State police spotted Austin Hunold Saturday after a woman yelled for help as he was driving her down State Route 5S en route and onto the thruway. Police had to use spike strips to stop the car. Hunold is being held in Montgomery County Jail. Transportation Secretary Sean Duffy says the person killed by a plane at Denver International Airport breached security. In a Saturday morning statement, Duffy said the trespasser on the runway was then struck and killed by Frontier Airlines Flight 4345 during takeoff at high speed. Officials at Denver International say the person killed had scaled a perimeter fence and dashed out onto the runway before being hit. About a fourth of Americans believe the shooting at last month's White House Correspondents' Dinner was staged. Cole Thomas Allen is facing charges for attempting to assassinate President Trump, assaulting an officer or employee of the United States with a deadly weapon, and two other firearms-related charges. A new survey from online news monitor NewsGuard found a third of Democrats think the shooting was staged compared to an eighth of Republicans. The Atlanta Braves saying goodbye to Hall of Famer Bobby Cox. The Major League Baseball team said the legendary Braves manager died Saturday at the age of 84. The Glenn Beck program is next on News Radio 103.1 and 810 WGY, the Capital Region's breaking news, traffic, and weather station.
3: Well, good morning, Americans, and hello, my friend. Like always, it is a delight to be with you. Albany, Capital Region, any number of communities whose names I still can't pronounce correctly, I send you the greeting of the day and my best wishes. I hope that you remember to say your prayers. I hope that you remember to eat a full and wholesome breakfast. I particularly recommend oatmeal. And I propose that you today leave the woodpile a little higher than you found it. There you go. Last night, we learned more details about this wreck. Sunday, you had six teenagers in a car behind the wheel of a 13-year-old up on, was it West Avenue, and driving like a bat out of Hades. And the car rolls, I think, several times. One 14-year-old girl ejected. Her injury is significant, but her condition stable. Everyone in the car was injured. And like I said, a 13-year-old was behind the wheel. Sunday was what major cultural holiday in the United States? Don't tell me. I'll think of it. We've already had Dr. King Day. So it's not that we had I remember St. Patrick's Day, for crying out loud. And Valentine's Day, come see, come saw. Easter, still have uneaten chocolate in the kids' baskets from that. Oh, I'm with you. Mother's Day. So Here's my question. When you have six teenagers, all underage, in an automobile of uncertain provenance, being driven by a 13-year-old. Now, I don't want to be judgmental here, but I believe typically under the laws of the state of New York, it is illegal for a 13-year-old to drive an automobile, particularly at high rate of speed and particularly upside down or on its side or into the side of your house. And yet all those things took place. And just asking the question, where the hell was mom? Because typically mothers, well, none of them are perfect. Most of them would say, this really isn't a good idea. Jimmy, you know, you're only 13 and you don't know how to drive. And I don't think you bought that car, so you probably shouldn't be driving. And there's also the thing of like, the more teenagers you put in a car, the greater the likelihood that something bad's going to happen. I mean, seriously, my kids are going to go riding with another teenager. Sorry. No, it's okay. I'll drive you where you want to go. No, we've got a very large vehicle here. You can put all your friends in it. I'll even do McDonald's drive through you. I'll drive you. Okay. But no. Anyway. Small personal choices can end up having large social impacts. And there are 13 teenagers there whose mothers apparently chose Sunday not to appropriately supervise them. I hate to be a buzzkill on Mother's Day, but Mother's Day also bespeaks a certain obligation to not suck at being a mother, right? And I would just say, if your kid is in an automobile risking his or her life on a joyride with a 13-year-old behind the wheel, right now, in this moment, mom, you suck at your job, okay? So try to dial down the sucking before all of a sudden, you know, your kid is in the grave. And here's the deal. Thank God that some law-abiding family or law-abiding individuals were not driving the other way or walking down that sidewalk or sitting on their porch and thereby avoided being killed by this unsupervised 13-year-old. It's time for traffic and weather on the 10s on the Capital Region's Morning News, News Radio 103.1 and 810 WGY.
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3: Well, there's more chitter-chatter about the state police and credentials for that golf tournament last September, the Ryder Cup. This is an interesting combination of journalistic self-promotion and self-importance and backstabbing and sabotage by uniformed members of the state police. Also, it capitalizes on a culture of a poisoned culture atop the command structure of the New York State Police, part of which arises out of the appointment of the current superintendent by Kathy Hochul, presumably with the intent of essentially decapitating the agency. She brought in a man from retirement, Stephen G. James. And he fired a lot of people within hours of getting appointed. At the Ryder Cup in September, there were trooper brass who used credentials to get into the tournament and maybe to access VIP areas. This pissed off uniformed members of the troopers who did not have a break area and who were specifically warned not to accept free food or any other perks or niceties. When these uniformed members saw senior management of the troopers, you know, getting those freebies, they got angry. They went to the Times Union. The Times Union went to the state. And so far, two or three high up trooper administrators have, you know, gone into retirement, and the rancor within the senior levels of the state police continues. You and I, tragically, you and I talked about this back last fall when this whole thing started, or last fall, I mean December, rather, when this whole thing started. there was some polling done by the union that represents troopers. And it was interesting. If you asked troopers what they think about the troopers with whom they serve and their immediate line supervisor, the sergeant, lieutenant, whatever is above them, they feel very good about their fellow troopers. They feel very good about their immediate line supervisor. The polling indicated, however, that if you ask troopers what do they think about the senior management of the state police, it's almost open contempt. They do not believe that the top management has their boss, their back rather, or that the top management cares about their safety. And, you know, all of that is pretty, pretty disquieting. I love the New York State Police. I had two uncles who were troopers. Now, in fairness, one of them I didn't know was my uncle till I was a grown man and he was long since retired. But as a little boy, my Uncle Al, after whom I named my firstborn child, was a state trooper out of Remsen over here and was my hero. I love the New York State Police, and I still stand in awe of that agency. But I fear that the system of politically appointed superintendents who spend their time, forgive my disrespect, but kissing the governor's ass, I think that that has spoiled the spirit of senior management of the state police, much to the detriment of that extraordinarily noble agency. At any rate, the inspector general for the state is now going to investigate this, was asked to do so in December, and is only now, 6 months later, starting. So dragging this out seems to be what the state wants to do. It's time for Money News at 18 and 48 on the Capital Region's Morning News, News Radio 103.1 and 810 WGY.
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1: I think I've told this story before, but it exemplifies something I've seen countless times through the course of my life relative to the New York State Police and about the special esteem in which the troopers are held. And I believe that this esteem is very beneficial to the troopers. It's a force multiplier in that it allows them to do their job better, and it's also a protector in that I believe it keeps some of the bad guys at bay. People respect the troopers, and people are afraid of the troopers. And both those things are beneficial. But here's the story. It was some several years ago, President Obama was traveling through. He was taking a bus tour, I don't know if you recall. But this was in the city of Rochester. I was following the tour a little bit. And the Obama bus had stopped in a little neighborhood out front of a place. The president was inside getting a sandwich. And at any rate, a lot of people gathered down the street. And the people were supposed to be up on the sidewalk. Some were coming down onto the curb and into the street. And Rochester police officers came through, and they pushed people back, get back, get back, get back. And people would give them lip. And as soon as the officers passed, they'd step back down. And the Rochester Police Department is incredibly professional and fairly well-respected. But this order to stay on the sidewalk was broadly disobeyed. This officer was broadly disobeyed. And then down that same street walked a member of the New York State Police, right? Stetson on, purple tie in place. And the trooper did not have to say a word. The trooper just looked at people. And they got back up off the curb, out of the road, onto the sidewalk. And when that trooper walked by, they stayed there. And that mystique, that respect, that fear, you don't F with the New York State Police, right? That belief in the mind of the public does an awful lot of good. You don't F with the New York State Police. And that reality is that respect, that belief that the troopers have integrity. I've known situations, I'm a fan of every branch of law enforcement, but I've known situations where there may have been questions about integrity or professionalism in, say, some small rural department or even in the sheriff's office or whatever like that. And I've known people who in that situation, when they call 911, they say, "You send a trooper, I'll wait." And such, I mention those things just to indicate the respect which is held or in which members of the New York State Police are held by most of the decent people, at least particularly in upstate New York. And I think preserving that, which has been built up over decades and generations by troopers who were well-trained, well-disciplined, and extraordinarily professional and capable and honorable in the pursuit of their duties, preserving that hard-earned reputation is useful. It's very useful. It protects the public. It empowers the troopers. When a trooper says something, you do it. When the trooper says pull over, you pull over, or that trooper will chase you. And at any rate, as there are troubles still at the top of the state police, I hope that nothing happens to diminish the respect and admiration and a little bit of fear that the people of New York have for their protectors in gray, the wonderful people of the state police. It's time for news, sports, and weather on the Capital Region's Morning News, News Radio 103.1 and 810 WGY.
2: The NFL announcing Monday the Giants will host the Cowboys on September the 13th in the first Sunday night football game of the upcoming season on NBC. The Buffalo Bills will host the Lions week 2 on Prime. It's a Thursday night game as the Bills will play their very first regular season game at their new stadium. On the diamond, the Yankees drop their fourth consecutive game. They lose in Baltimore 3-2. Ben Rice with a two-run homer. Ryan Weathers took a no-hitter into the seventh for New York. The Mets back in action tonight as they will play host to Detroit. The Red Sox entertaining the Philadelphia Phillies. The PGA Championship teeing off Thursday from Newtown Square, Pennsylvania. Scottie Scheffler is your defending champ. With sports at 25 and 55, I'm John DeZulia, WGY Sports.
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21: News time 6:30. Your top stories. President Trump heads to China today for important talks and an 8-decade prison sentence for a registered sex offender. But first, WGY traffic and weather on the 10s.
22: So far, no delays for you on the Northway southbound. You're moving along well from Clifton Park to the Twin Bridges. On alternate 7 eastbound, no delays from the Northway to 787 and the Collar City Bridge to Troy. 787 south is moving well from alternate 7 to I-90 and the Thruway. And no major problems on I-90 eastbound from the Northway towards 787 and the Patroon Island Bridge. From the Market 32 Price Chopper Traffic Center, I'm Jeff Wise.
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24: The WGY AccuWeather forecast, a mix of clouds and sun today, the high of 63. Turning cloudy tonight with a shower in spots toward dawn, the low 47. It'll be breezy and cooler on Wednesday, occasional rain and drizzle, the high 62. More periods of rain on Thursday, the high 62 again. Cloudy, cool with a couple of showers Friday, the high 64. From the WGY Weather Center, I'm meteorologist Jason Caterina.
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21: 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President Trump is scheduled to fly to China today, where he'll be meeting this week with Chinese President Xi Jinping. The meeting between the two leaders comes at a pivotal time in U.S.-China relations with the emergence of the Iran war. China and Iran have a close strategic partnership, and China is Iran's largest trading partner, buying over 80% of its oil. A Pennsylvania man's been sentenced to 80 years in prison for aggravated sexual abuse and sexual exploitation involving two toddlers, one in upstate New York, the other in Texas. Federal authorities say 41-year-old Trevor Metterhauser has a prior conviction of possessing child porn and was a registered sex offender when he committed the new crimes. Metterhauser was also ordered to pay restitution. A Rensselaer woman's been convicted of attempted murder for shooting another woman last August in Albany.
1: A jury also found 26-year-old Solana Smith guilty of first-degree assault and second-degree criminal weapon possession in an incident reported on Albany Street in Albany just before 12:45 a.m. on August 13th of last year. Smith was arrested a month later after a search warrant was executed at a residence on 3rd Street in Rensselaer. Her sentencing is set for July 13th. Dave Langley, News Radio 103.1 and 810 WGY.
21: Virginia Democrats are asking the Supreme Court to reinstate a voter-approved congressional map after it was blocked by the state's highest court. The Virginia Supreme Court ruled their proposed amendment didn't meet procedural requirements, stopping a plan that could have given Democrats up to four additional U.S. House seats. In a new filing, Attorney General Jay Jones argues the decision overrides the will of voters and violates federal law. Now back to WGY Mornings with Bob Lonsberry.
2: Man, I had a good weekend. Picked up a couple of hives of bees. They are right now adjusting to where they will live. I have not yet put them into their big hive body. They're flying out of their little nuclear colony hive out there, perchance as we speak, pollinating flowers. The promiscuity implied there is scandalizing. I got in a good run. I mowed the grass in the rain. Nothing gets in my way. Went Friday night to a big invitational track meet where my son Robbie, who's a senior in high school, came in third place in the pentathlon. And that was pretty swell. My freshman son Scott, he came in second in his heat in the 200. He gave the pole vault a shot, but there are a whole lot of senior boys who were flying over objects high in the sky. And Scott took one run at that, and we decided we should go to the snack shack, see if they didn't have some French fries over there. So it was a pretty good weekend. I, over the years that Carl Hastie has been Speaker of the New York State Assembly, I'm a conservative Republican, okay? He's a liberal Democrat. I'm cool with disagreement. I like the fact we have different opinions, okay? And I understand why there are different opinions. Not all of you can be as smart as I am, okay? I mean, you try, you study up, but you don't always make the grade, and that's okay. I love you. God does. Most everybody else hates you, but let's move on. I'm just saying that I disagree with the speaker. I don't hate him or I don't disrespect him by any means. Anyway, the last couple of days of last week, we had that deal with, you know, your girlfriend there, Comrade Kate. She comes out and says, we have a budget deal. And she went through all these details. Everything's great. Everything's wonderful. Aren't I swell? And me being a dope, I fell for it, right? If the governor announces something, I should know better. if a big high government official announces something, I tend to say, well, that's okay, all right. I believe him. And, you know, I threw some shade at your Democrat governor. I will recognize with my own Republican president that almost every time he says, hey, we're close to a deal in Iran, I go, whoosh, wow, great. Whew, I'm so great. You know, things don't always work out just the way. Anyway, the point is, she says there's a budget deal for the state. And then the speaker, Mr. Hasty, he says, yeah, there's no deal, guys. And then he went on to say something else, and that was, I'm never doing this again, this sort of process for the passage of a state budget with the whole thing crammed chock full of policy matters that ought to be freestanding, independent pieces of legislation, which have nothing whatsoever to do with the budget. The speaker is right. I hope that he can pull that off. It will make negotiations on the budget, I suspect, faster and fairer, and it will also make New York State government more transparent. You and I should not be sitting here like serfs outside the castle wall, waiting to be told by some certain color of smoke or some dictator decree from the Empress exactly what's happening in our government. Supposedly, we rule. And that may be so in the other 49 states, but it's not the case in New York. It's time for traffic and weather on the 10s on the Capital Region's Morning News, News Radio 103.1 and 810 WGY.
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3: I'm Julian Edelman. That's Rob Gronkowski. And guess what, folks? We're teammates again. And we're going to welcome you guys all to Dudes on Dudes.
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3: That sounds a little weird, but that's what this is going to be. 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
9: Good morning, grandmother. I appreciate the example you set. And as always, you put the fun in flannel. There's no doubt about that. Yesterday afternoon, a story broke. Just about had my head explode. And, as you may have heard on Saturday morning early, there were 2 or 3 officers who were shot, officers of the Syracuse Police Department. I say 2 or 3. 3 were injured. 2 were undeniably shot. The other's injury may not have been a bullet. But you had for sure 2 and maybe 3 officers shot. It was a circumstance where a man earlier had taken a machete after his neighbor and after his neighbor's dogs and had hit his neighbor's dogs with a machete. The dogs weren't pit bulls. They were not misbehaving. They're not attacking. They were out taking their morning constitutional, if you know what I mean. Police respond, and he opens fire from inside his apartment. Standoff ensues. The injured police officers all survived. And I believe are all treated and released at this point. And I rejoice in that fact. The gunman in this matter was a 55-year-old by the name of Rodney Vanderpool. And let me read you a headline on a story in this morning's Syracuse newspaper. The headline is, a Syracuse man charged with shooting police officers was out of jail without bail on sex abuse charges. Oh, this is Kathy Hochul's New York right here. This is a Democrat Party New York right here. In March, this man was arrested for allegedly sexually abusing a 6-year-old child, a little girl. So, allegedly, sometime in the past, allegedly abusing a 6-year-old girl, okay, goes before the judge. A district attorney says, Your Honor, we recommend bail. The judge turns him loose without bail. Without bail. A Fourth Amendment probable cause had been met to justify charging this man with this sex crime. And a judge let him go without bail. Now, here's the deal. This one we can't blame on the Democrats in the legislature. In this situation, bail could have been imposed. It was not prevented or precluded by a statute. So the judge had the prerogative to make a choice. It was within the judge's discretion. And the judge turned him loose without bail. And so when this man was taught in March that the law apparently has no consequence, and when the law came knocking at his door, it still had no consequence, and he opened fire. When someone is accused of a crime like molesting a little girl and they're released without bail, you can't be surprised when other crime follows or continues. If there are no consequences to bad conduct, you will have more bad conduct. And in this situation, do forgive my French to a dumbass judge and a permissive attitude towards crime and criminals in this state, handed down to us by our governing party, you end up in a situation where you almost had three cops dead on Saturday morning in Syracuse. It's time for Money News at 18 and 48 on the Capital Region's Morning News, News Radio 103.1 and 810 WGY.
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29: So far, no delays for you on the Northway southbound from Exit 9 in Clifton Park to the Twin Bridges. Alternate 7 is up to speed eastbound between the Northway and 787 and the Collar City Bridge to Troy. No problems on I-90 between the Northway and the Patroon Island Bridge. 787 moving well southbound as you make your way from Alternate 7 to I-90 and the Thruway. From the Market 32 Price Chopper Traffic Center, I'm Jeff Wise.
30: The WGY AccuWeather forecast, a mix of clouds and sun today, the high of 63. Turning cloudy tonight with a shower in spots toward dawn, the low 47. It'll be breezy and cooler on Wednesday, occasional rain and drizzle, the high 62. More periods of rain on Thursday, the high 62 again. Cloudy, cool with a couple of showers Friday, the high 64. From the WGY Weather Center, I'm meteorologist Jason Caterina.
9: Saying we got Democrats to protect democracy is kind of like saying we got cockroaches to keep the kitchen clean. You know what I'm saying? The notion that the Democratic Party is some grand defender of democracy is absolutely preposterous. Now, my Republican Party may not always do much better. I'll acknowledge that. But getting back to the cockroaches, you know, the whole political class of America is focused right now not on helping you with inflation, not on doing anything about our choking national debt, not about trying to rescue our relations with former allies in Europe or the Middle East. Our political class is not engaged in anything other than trying to feather its own nest by gaming redistricting in the looming congressional elections. Yes, the roots of it are in the New York State legislature. It was my man, Donald Trump, who doubled down on it. And yes, it is states of both parties all across the country who are slitting throats, trying to advance who can get the most seats in the House of Representatives for this next election. But the throat slitting reached epic proportions, or is reaching epic proportions in Virginia. The New York Times reported that, your man Hakeem Jeffries was in a big phone call with people from Virginia and stuff like that, making plans about how to respond to a state Supreme Court ruling, Virginia state Supreme Court ruling at the end of last week, saying that the gerrymandered redistricting, which was put before the voters, was illegal every step of the way and has to be thrown out. So here's one of the things that Democrats are thinking about doing down there, the defenders of democracy. The Supreme Court ruling was 7-0, right? Every member of the state Supreme Court said, you guys broke the law in doing this and you can't do it. Regardless of the advisability of it or what the voters said, the whole thing is dead aborning. You broke the law. So here's what they're thinking of doing. Right now, the Supreme Court of Virginia has a mandatory retirement age of 75. The state legislature, controlled by Democrats, has the authority to set the mandatory retirement age. Right now, the youngest person on the Virginia State Supreme Court is 54. And so the thought is to reduce the mandatory retirement age to 54, thereby removing all seven members of the Virginia State Supreme Court, wherein the Democrat-controlled legislature would appoint seven Democrat justices to the Supreme Court, and they, ignoring the law, would do the bidding of their political masters and approve the redistricting plan and the vote that supported it and allow Virginia to go to 10 Democrat seats and one Republican seat. That's what the defenders of democracy are proposing to do. And again, this whole redistricting in the middle of between censuses is completely wrong. Never should have started. Everybody's wrong who's touched it, including my Republicans. But when you start going down the evil path, it just spirals downward. And this current plan afoot in Virginia seems to be about as evil as you can get in a country that pretends to be a representative democracy. It is time for sports, weather, and news on the Capital Region's Morning News, News Radio 103.1 and 810 WGY.
1: The Buffalo Bills will host the Detroit Lions Week 2 Thursday Night Football, marking the first game to be played at their new stadium. You can see the game on Prime. Now, the Bills did sign defensive end Mike Dana to a one-year deal. The six-year vet won two Super Bowls with the Kansas City Chiefs. The Giants will host the Cowboys on September the 13th in the first Sunday Night Football game of the 2026 season on NBC. It's a hockey night for the Sabres. They're at Montreal. Buffalo trailing the series 2-1. Start time 7 o'clock on ESPN. The Orioles rallied past the Yankees 3-2. New York has dropped 4 in a row. Tampa wins again. They top Toronto 8-5. The Mets back in action tonight as they will host Detroit. NBA, the Knicks await the winner of Detroit and Cleveland. New York has won 7 consecutive

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1: 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I'm Marty Casper for Jim Gagliardi. President Trump says the ceasefire with Iran is on life support. This comes after he rejected Iran's response to a U.S. proposal to end the war over the weekend. Yesterday, he called Iran's response a piece of garbage. Tehran, for its part, insists that its response was generous and responsible. At least six states are tracking travelers potentially exposed to the deadly henna virus. American passengers on the cruise ship at the center of the outbreak have arrived at various medical sites, and at least one passenger tested positive. Senate Minority Leader Chuck Schumer is calling on the Trump administration to rehire CDC cruise ship inspectors. A second person's died following that fire that tore through a home in Troy 2 weeks ago. 70-year-old James Ollier was initially listed in critical condition following the Fifth Avenue blaze. 67-year-old John Morton was killed, several others injured. Still no word on the cause. A man's been sentenced for robbing and kidnapping a taxi driver in November 2024. James Parker sentenced to 20 years for trying to rob the cab driver at knife point during a ride from State Street in Schenectady to Cobeskill. The cab driver was cut in the arm. The Albany County Legislature approved Local Law B Monday night. It provides an enhanced county property tax exemption for Albany area seniors based on income levels. Under the law, seniors making less than $58,400 annually will have the ability to claim a county property tax exemption of up to 65% on the assessed valuation of their home. Young people in the U.S. feel much less positive about the job market than older people. According to the Gallup poll, 43% of Americans 15 to 34 think it's a good time to find a job, compared to 64% of those 55 and older. Now back to WGY Mornings with Bob Lonsberry.
2: Good morning, my friend. Thank you so much for tuning in. Flat out beautiful day for a radio program. You know, one of the things that's supposedly being talked about behind closed doors at the state capitol, it's just such a travesty of democracy, isn't it? We the people asserts that the policies, procedures of the people are to come upwards from the people. But in New York, all policies and laws are dictated downward from those in power, and we are not allowed to know the details or particulars of the things they are considering until such time as it is a fait accompli, until they have made their deal and you and I are compelled to live with it, or like some millions of other New Yorkers, pack up and move back to America. At any rate, one of the things that supposedly is being negotiated out there is pensions. The public employee unions, the largest single funders of campaigning Democrats, the public employees unions say, listen, we want a sweeter deal for our, you know, we got all these tens of thousands of workers. And right now, you have to, for your government pension as a school teacher, as a town, village, county, state, whatever, you have to pay between 3% and 6% of your income for the entirety of your career, and you can retire at like 82, 83, something like that. I'm sorry, 62 or 63. I didn't mean to scare you guys. But they want to, the unions say, we want people to contribute for just 10 years, and we want them to contribute just 3%, and we want them to be able to retire at 55, right? Dramatic increase in benefit, dramatic increase in expense to the taxpayer. But the union members in these government unions say, well, we pay for our pensions. No, we pay for that. We pay for that. Well, with respect to those of us who can do math, my response from those of us who can do math would be, like hell you pay for that. Most recent year for which there are numbers is 2023. Okay? I'm sorry. Let me check my number here. Yeah, no, 2025. Forgive me. And here's the deal. In 2025, public employees across the state put in, you know, 3% to 6% over the entirety of their career. You added that all together, it ended up going into the pension fund being just under $1 billion. Okay. How much did the taxpayers put into the pension fund over the course of last year? Just over $6 billion, right? Right now, public employees, we, the taxpayers, put in $6 for every dollar you put in, right? And with the changes, you want to only pay 3% and you want to only do that for 10 years. What that would do is that would reduce you to substantially less than $1 billion, and it would increase us to a little bit more than $8 billion, right? So you want to go from we pay the taxpayers $6 for every $1 you pay. You want to make that now $8 from us for every approximately 75 cents from you. And that's supposed to be justice and respect and equity and all those other bullcrap words that progressives use when they're trying to silence people. Yeah, to be honest with you, I think public employees have a pretty good pension plan right now, especially given the fact that, you know, none of the rest of us have pensions, okay? And to say that for you to take more of our money this is a horrible idea. It is a crime against the taxpayers of the state, but it'll be passed. So, like they say, bend over and grab your ankles. It's time for traffic and weather on the 10s on the Capital Region's Morning News, News Radio 103.1 and 810 WGY.
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2: AOC, Alexandria Ocasio-Cortez, is an interesting contrast. Her own personal success disproves her personal philosophy. She is a Marxist. She's gotten attention of late by going on and making a statement that the American Revolution was a revolution of the poor people against the rich people. It was poor people fighting the billionaires, and that we need another revolution today. Ultimately, Marxism says that we need a violent revolution to throw out the remaining bits of the old order and to usher in their, you know, a socialist paradise, creating social disorder. You know, the attacks on the police, the, you know, diluting down the law, creating the social disorder that we have rising among us is one of the steps that Karl Marx laid out. You weaken the society, create social disorder, and then you have an actual war so that you may assert your new order, which is socialism replacing capitalism and the bourgeoisie life. That's what Karl Marx said. AOC is out there ringing that bell. And as such, she hopes to trigger people's ignorance about American history and what vestige of patriotism we have left, and to bastardize that into support for her party's pull to socialism and Marxism. She says the Revolutionary War was a fight against the rich, which is preposterous. The Revolutionary War, in very large measure, was fought by and funded by the rich, right? Didn't you guys tear down a statue of like the richest guy in upstate New York who fought as a Revolutionary War general because he owned slaves or something like that? Yeah, that was not some poor farmer. That was the richest guy in upstate New York who was a Revolutionary War general. George Washington might have been tight for cash, had some creditors over in England, but he was one of the largest property holders around during the Revolutionary War. Mount Vernon, you ever been there, is a pretty nice house, okay? Pretty nice house. George Washington was doing pretty well. I happen to live in a village that was named for Robert Morris. Robert Morris was the financier of the Revolution. He was the richest man in America. And out of his own pocket many times, and through arrangements he could make with bankers and such here and in Europe, he either paid for or borrowed most of the money that financed the Revolutionary War. And he was the richest guy in America. The signers of the Declaration of Independence were overwhelmingly men of property, i.e. people who in their world were the most well off. This is a war that was fought shoulder to shoulder, poor people and rich people. But the leaders, the financiers of the American Revolution, were the rich people, right? This wasn't a war against them. This was a war standing side by side with them in a fight for freedom, right? And AOC may choose to lie about that, but it is just a lie. And her notion, this is an oppressive society. She is, as she likes to say, a woman of color in a society that oppresses women of color, she says, and yet she rose from the obscurity of being a bartender to being one of the most prominent members of her political party in the entire country in just a small number of years. That does not strike me as too oppressive. It strikes me as proof that the American dream and the American opportunity exists for all, including her. It's time for Money News at 18 and 48 on the Capital Region's Morning News, News Radio 103.1 and 810 WGY.
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24: 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Cartoons on SNL, Conan stuff, Triumph the Insult comic dogs, some movies. 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

0: a New York elementary school. Somebody fished around in the trash and pulled out the unopened, uneaten food, again, in this elementary school cafeteria. Government food programs, remember Kathy Hochul wants to feed every kid in New York free breakfast, free lunch, and then the after-school programs with the nonprofits, a full meal. I'm not opposed to feeding hungry kids. Nobody is, right? But the government gets involved, and everything turns to crap. For example, government mandates relative to meals for kids, they must include five component parts. Of those five component parts, the child must take at least three. Must take, right? You can't come through and say, I just like an apple, please. You can't do that. I just like the entree, please. No, you have to take, right? So it's fruit, vegetable, dairy, the entree, and a fourth one I can't remember, or a fifth one I can't remember. But at any rate, here's what happens. Youngsters are compelled to take food that they don't want, and it goes in the trash in staggering amounts. And in staggering amounts, it's that way. Your child's school, ask them, especially elementary kids. You must take this, and in the trash it goes. I went to an after-school program one time, take a tour. Wonderful, wonderful agency, one of the few truly good ones out there. They do a meal program for kids, and they follow the exact regulations, and so much of it goes unopened into the trash because that's what the government dictates. Here's a tangent. I am as pro-New York dairy as you're ever going to find, right? I want more New York dairy farmers. I want to drink more milk. I want to eat more Chobani. I'm all over this, right? But here's the thing. The government mandates a limited number of drinks, and milk is one of them. And that's great. I love milk, right? And it's great for my kids. Except here's the deal. Black kids, African-American kids, 75 to 80% of them are lactose intolerant. Latino kids with a strong Native American heritage, as many have, are about 50% lactose intolerant. The only people who can drink cow's milk are folks whose ancestors 1,000 years ago or so, or 2,000 or 3,000 or 4,000 years ago, were drinking cow's milk. That would be Northern European people, right? And back then, we had the same high rates of lactose intolerance. It's just that they kept drinking milk and they, you know, sadly died out, right? That gene was not selected for. And so, again, I believe in milk. If your body can handle it, milk is one of the ideal things. But there are a lot of young American kids whose bodies can't handle milk. And so having that as one of the mandated beverages, it's no good giving a little black kid chocolate milk or something like that if it's going to make that youngster feel poorly, give them diarrhea or gas or otherwise make them unwell. That doesn't make sense. It's good to feed hungry kids. It's nonsensical to have the government screw that up. It's time. I'm going to speak with Todd Hood, the lieutenant governor candidate in the Republican Party. He's a longtime law enforcement officer. Got some thoughts on that coming up after sports, weather, and news, which is next on the Capital Region's Morning News, News Radio 103.1 and 810 WGY.
1: The NFL announcing Monday the Giants will host the Cowboys on September the 13th in the first Sunday night football game of the upcoming season on NBC. The Buffalo Bills will host the Lions week 2 on Prime. It's a Thursday night game as the Bills will play their very first regular season game at their new stadium. On the diamond, the Yankees drop their fourth consecutive game. They lose in Baltimore 3-2. Ben Rice with a two-run homer. Ryan Weathers took a no-hitter into the seventh for New York. The Mets back in action tonight as they will play host to Detroit. The Red Sox entertaining the Philadelphia Phillies. The PGA Championship teeing off Thursday from Newtown Square, Pennsylvania. Scottie Scheffler is your defending champ. With sports at 25 and 55, I'm John DeZulio, WGY Sports.
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19: Newstime 7:30, your top stories, a tragic end in an Essex County kayak accident and how corporate execs could pay for environmental damage. But first, WGY traffic and weather on the 10s.
20: Right now on I-90 West at the Northway Interchange, police are on scene of an accident blocking the right shoulder through that stretch. No delays on the Northway southbound from Clifton Park at exit 9 to the Twin Bridges. Alternate 7 eastbound moving well from the Northway to 787 and the Collar City Bridge. And 787 south moving well from alternate 7 to I-90 and the Thruway. From the Market 32 Price Chopper Traffic Center, I'm Jeff Wise.
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22: The WGY AccuWeather forecast, a mix of clouds and sun today, the high of 63. Turning cloudy tonight with a shower in spots toward dawn, the low 47. It'll be breezy and cooler on Wednesday, occasional rain and drizzle, the high 62. More periods of rain on Thursday, the high 62 again. Cloudy, cool with a couple of showers Friday, the high 64. From the WGY Weather Center, I'm meteorologist Jason Caterina.
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19: 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Iran's top negotiator says U.S. taxpayers will pay the price if the U.S. doesn't accept his country's peace plan. That proposal suggests efforts to end the war in a month, removing sanctions on Iran, paying reparations, and a new method of governing the Strait of Hormuz. President Trump says he's found Iran's proposals completely unacceptable. Republicans notched another victory Monday in the Supreme Court in the ongoing redistricting battle. In a 6-3 ruling, the justice had lifted a federal court's injunction against Alabama Republicans' congressional map, paving the way for it to be used in the 2026 midterms. The move gives Republicans a shot at picking up at least one extra House seat. A missing kayaker from Yonkers was found dead in Scroon River Monday night. On Sunday night, a kayak was reported overturned in the Library Avenue area in Warrensburg, but the 21-year-old man was nowhere to be found. His body was recovered just before 6 o'clock. One person injured and taken to Albany Med last night after a box truck and a car crashed on the thruway. State police say it happened near exit 24. They continue to investigate. Some state lawmakers want to hold corporate executives accountable when their companies knowingly cause severe environmental damage.
1: The Corporate Catastrophe Act would allow district attorneys to bring criminal charges against those company officials. It would be the first of its kind if it passes. The bill is currently winding through both houses of the legislature. Barry V, 103.1 and 810 WGY.
19: A new study shows an increasing number of senior citizens turning to cannabis for self-medication to help with pain, sleep issues, or mental health concerns, most doing it without medical supervision and to avoid pharmaceuticals. The study's published in JAMA Network Open. Now back to WGY Mornings with Bob Lonsberry.
3: Sheriff Todd Hood of Madison County is the lieutenant governor candidate running on the Republican ticket with Bruce Blakeman. Also a longtime member of law enforcement, been in one type of uniform or another since 1991, coming up 8 years, I think it is, as sheriff of Madison County. He joins us now. Sir, hello and welcome to the broadcast.
23: Good morning, Bob. How are you?
3: Awfully well. I always appreciate your time, sir, and I'm a keen admirer. One thing that sheriffs have talked about in regard to this legislative session is some kind of dangerousness standard when judges consider putting bail on folks. I wonder what that is and what your perspective on it is, please.
23: So this is great legislation. Let me be quite clear. I would love to do away with all the bail reform mandates, first of all, and repeal everything that they've done. They've created a mess in New York State. That being said, with this current assembly and Senate and governor in New York State, you know, I think that's a long shot, to say the least, till November, and we can turn this place around. But so Senator Pam Helming and Sheriff Baxter out of Monroe County, they've all been working together, and they came up with a law called the Protect Act. And what this does, it allows judges, at least judges, to be able to use a dangerousness level. So if somebody comes into their courtroom and they can say, okay, this person's reoffended, it's the second time, they've done previous times they've reoffended with bad behavior, and they can articulate that this person is a dangerous person, they can lock them up. So it's like the last stand that we have in New York State. We are the only state in the nation that a judge does not have this, a dangerousness standard, to say, you know what, you're a bad guy, you've done a very bad thing, you're going to jail today because you're a dangerous person. They've taken that away from us in New York State. It's actually unbelievable that we're at this point, but it gives us a chance. And it's, you know, it could be temporary legislation so we can get some of this nonsense reversed that they've created, but at least it's a chance, you know.
3: is Madison County Sheriff Todd Hood running for Lieutenant Governor of New York on the Republican ticket with Bruce Blakeman. So there can be a reasonable fear that this person, if released, will be a threat to the society to go out and recommit violent crime. But that can't be considered by the judge as a bail decision is made?
23: Correct, and that's what they're trying to bring back. You know, judges don't even have that discretion in New York where they can say, hey, this guy's clearly a bad person. He's going to reoffend because he's proven this time and time again. So it's such a simple thing for somebody with common sense to say, that's a great idea, let's implement that. But I'll tell you, with Assembly and Senate, with a supermajority that they have in New York, and then the governor, they just push all this nonsense through. You know, this should be a no-brainer if you're paying attention in New York State to what's going on in crime. They had two Syracuse cops get shot yesterday. You know, it's crazy. Crime's out of control. Crime is up 26% in New York State. You know, they always try to come in, Department of Criminal Justice Services, and tell you crime's down. You know, they come talk to all the sheriffs every year, crime's down. Well, here's the deal. They take the stats and they play with them and they compare the areas in New York State where they're getting all this state-funded money to reduce crime, like the give areas, or all this money where they're pumping your tax dollars into these neighborhoods where violence is out of control. And then they give you the stats for those neighborhoods where they're pumping thousands of dollars. Of course, crime's going to be down when you're putting 10 extra cops in the area, you know, on the state taxpayer dime. We went through the numbers, and they'll tell you in the state, you know, here's the numbers. You're allowed to play with them yourself and take a look at them. Well, we did. And crime's up 26% in New York State. Not good for New Yorkers.
3: Sheriff Todd Hood, Madison County. He's Lieutenant Governor candidate, runner to Bruce Blakeman on the Republican side. You spent 20-plus years, sir, with the Syracuse Police Department. Over the weekend, when those officers were shot, when first word of that came, for you personally, what's that like?
23: Oh, it's horrifying. You know, both of my sons are in law enforcement, Bob. I got a 30-year-old and a 28-year-old. The 28-year-old's out in Syracuse, and the 30-year-old was a Vermont trooper, and he works for me now. But these, you know, it's funny with bail reform. The younger one never experienced anything else but the nonsense, and the older one was here when the change went. He can't believe how bad things went in New York State. But it's just sad that these younger police officers coming out, they're not even allowed to keep people safe and do the job anymore. You know, it's arrest, release, repeat. Again and again and again. And that's what these new cops are conditioned to do because that's all they know with these laws. It's just so sad. So, you know, the PROTECT Act's one way we could do it. But again, I'm going to tell you straight up, Bob, we need to change these laws. We have a chance to do this in November with Bruce and I getting in office. You know, he brought me along board because I'm a career law enforcement officers. I've seen the changes and I've seen the disaster that they're done to our state, and we want to take New York State back and make it better again, make it a safe place, get the people's support again so when they see the police showing up, they know they can do their job. And to know when somebody goes to prison, you're going to be supported. We're going to support the corrections officers, not the criminals.
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13: 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At some point, we'll talk about why I don't have a restaurant in New York City right now, kind of paining me, but I love my restaurants in Vegas, where we'll talk about all those kinds of things and all the great things about, of course, food. 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
3: Sheriff Todd Hood, Madison County Republican Lieutenant Governor candidate with Bruce Blakeman. Your neighbor in Onondaga County, Sheriff Toby Shelley, he'd like to change and make like everybody on the sex offender list, including the supposedly low-level level one offenders, he'd like to make all their names public and that information a little more easy to grab hold of. Does that seem like a good idea?
27: I mean, we have, there's sex offender registries out there already, you know, that we have. There's places people can go to look that up to ensure that their neighborhoods are safe and to know where they're at. So that already exists, in my opinion.
3: Yeah. I think level one is not made public for, like, regular folks, though, I think is where a problem might exist.
27: Yeah, but I mean, yeah, anytime things like that happen, there's issues to come along with them for sure.
3: The legislature also is supposedly there's a deal about working with or not working with federal law enforcement on immigration matters, also a ban on face coverings or whatever. You have any thoughts on those things, Sheriff Hood?
27: Oh, absolutely. Like anybody that has a clue about law enforcement and how to do it in New York State, right? It's teamwork. It's working together. It's the lessons you've learned your whole life in sports. That's why we have sports for our kids, right? You teach them teamwork, how to get things done together, and law enforcement is no different. This legislation is insane. You know, those deaths in Minnesota, when those local police officers were not allowed to help those agents, I don't care if you're not going in the house getting them, but you better have their backs when they're trying to apprehend somebody down there. And you've seen the failure. Those people that died in that city for that mess, that leadership should be held accountable. Police work together. We should always work together. It's strength in numbers. And we get more done in working together in law enforcement. So I don't understand any of the liberal nonsense with not allowing us to work together. We have the greatest program in our correctional facility, the 287G program. When illegal immigrants come into our jail on a criminal charge, they come in We call Batavia. They're here in about 45 minutes, and they're on their way back to Batavia for deportation. They've already done something wrong. They're here illegally, and they've committed a charge. I don't have to send my deputies into houses. I don't have to send the federal government.

0: government into houses. It's safer for us. And we do a nice clean handoff in the jail where there's no weapons on anybody. Everybody's good. They're obviously not contributing to New York State if they're doing that with their bad behavior, and it's time for them to go back where they came from. You know, if you're in this state working right now, contributing, we sure need your income taxes like we're all paying also. But if you're here doing nothing, committing crimes, it's time to go. Time to go home.
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13: Right now on I-90 westbound at the Northway Interchange, the right lane is blocked due to an accident there. On 787 southbound, some slowdowns from 378 to I-90. Alternate 7 eastbound slow from the Bout Road overpass to 787. And slowdowns for you right now on the Northway southbound from Clifton Park as you make your way toward the Twin Bridges. From the Market 32 Price Chopper Traffic Center, I'm Jeff Wise.
14: The WGY AccuWeather forecast, a mix of clouds and sun today, the high of 63. Turning cloudy tonight with a shower in spots toward dawn, the low 47. It'll be breezy and cooler on Wednesday. Occasional rain and drizzle, the high 62. More periods of rain on Thursday, the high 62 again. Cloudy, cool with a couple of showers Friday, the high 64. From the WGY Weather Center, I'm meteorologist Jason Caterina.
15: Todd Hood's the sheriff of Madison County, a career law enforcement officer running for lieutenant governor with Bruce Blakeman on the Republican side. What about the face covering issue for ICE agents or other law enforcement? The state government wants to ban that. What about that, please, sir?
0: Yeah. Again, they have no idea of what they're talking about. There's sometimes when we need to conceal officers' identities. We don't have... uniformed people taking calls for domestics with masks on. But when we have special operations, we need to protect the officers and their identities so we continue to do our work. We have undercover operations. You know, there's so many things that we do that people's identities have to be concealed in law enforcement to keep people alive. And, you know, anybody that knows about law enforcement, they understand that. This is just more of the nonsense coming out there to complain and not work with our police officers. These people don't care about the police or their safety. They care about the criminals, right?
15: Yeah.
0: If they cared about the police, they would get behind them and back them. If you cared about corrections officers, you would back them also.
15: About that, this is Sheriff Todd Hood, Madison County, Lieutenant Governor candidate in the Republican ticket with Bruce Blakeman. What about that? What's your perspective on the State Department of Corrections in that situation, please, sir?
0: I mean, we bailed them out, essentially. All those inmates, those 5,000 inmates, people don't know. We took them in the county when they had the disaster, and our county sheriffs are the ones that had them. You know, and the state was paying us $100 a day. Sometimes it cost $300 a day to house them. So they weren't even taking care of us. They had massive people leave the system when they didn't back their COs who quit during the strikes. And it's just a train wreck that they created by not getting behind our COs. You know, the HALT Act, they put this stuff in there to control bad criminals in prison to keep the officers safe and to keep them safe, right? We have timeout for little kids, correct? You put them in the room, hey, you can come back out in 5 minutes when you calm down. It's the same thing on a huge level with state inmates. People think they're dungeons that they're putting these people in. They're like dormitories. They're special units with all the same type of inmates in there. And when they misbehave, they go there. They're not a dungeon where they don't talk to people for days or even hours on end. It's just separate from the other population because they're dangerous. They're assaultive towards other inmates. They're assaultive towards the staff, and they need a timeout. And by creating the HALT Act, they've created this disaster in New York State.
15: Sheriff Todd Hoods, the sheriff of Madison County, a career law enforcement officer, retired out of the Syracuse Police Department. Hiring new law enforcement officers, the urban departments across the state are dramatically understaffed. Part of the problem there is that we've created this long year and a half, 2 year long process sometimes to get hired as a police officer. Is there any room for reform in all of that, please, sir?
0: Oh, absolutely. Absolutely. There's changes that we could make. And one of the main changes, Bob, is just to support them. You know, Bruce Blakeman, he has the safest county in America in Nassau County. He hired 600 new police and corrections officers in his county, and he didn't raise taxes in 4 years. And he did it by using common sense. You know, his predecessor had $150 million allocated for nonsense down in Nassau County. He won the election, took the county over, and he said, you know what, that's not common sense where that money's going. We're gonna bring in more police and corrections officers, and look what it did. It made Nassau County the safest county in America. So that's the type of things that we could be doing.
15: That's Sheriff Todd Hood of Madison County, Republican Lieutenant Governor candidate. Sir, thanks for your lifetime of service, and thanks for speaking to us today. I really appreciate it.
0: Bob, anytime. You do great work. We appreciate it. And you bring attention to the things that New Yorkers need to be paying attention to. And that's keeping our people safe, lowering our energy bills, and lowering our income taxes. You know, all those things that Democrats and Republicans can agree on. I think those are things that we can all agree on, Bob.
15: 100%. Right? Thank you, sir. Yep. You betcha. At Sheriff Todd Hood. 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
16: The Buffalo Bills will host the Detroit Lions Week 2 Thursday Night Football, marking the first game to be played at their new stadium. You can see the game on Prime. Now, the Bills did sign defensive end Mike Dana to a one-year deal. The six-year vet won two Super Bowls with the Kansas City Chiefs. The Giants will host the Cowboys on September the 13th in the first Sunday Night Football game of the 2026 season. On NBC, it's a hockey night for the Sabres. They're at Montreal. Buffalo trailing the series 2-1. Start time 7 o'clock on ESPN. The Orioles rallied past the Yankees 3-2. New York has dropped 4 in a row. Tampa wins again. They top Toronto 8-5. The Mets back in action tonight as they will host Detroit. NBA, the Knicks await the winner of Detroit and Cleveland. New York has won 7 consecutive postseason games. And finally, the Albany Firebirds, undefeated on the season. They are back in action this Saturday as they will visit the Michigan Arsenal. With sports at 25 and 55, I'm John DeGiulio, WGY Sports.
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5: 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Coming up on the Capital Region's Morning News, we've got the major news headlines you need to know. 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
7: 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President Trump set to depart for China today to meet with Chinese President Xi Jinping. The meeting comes at a pivotal time in U.S.-China relations with the emergence of the Iran war. China and Iran have a close strategic partnership, and China is Iran's largest trading partner, buying over 80% of its oil. Other topics on the table include the future of Taiwan, trade, and artificial intelligence. A Southern California mayor was an illegal agent for China. Former Arcadia Mayor Eileen Wang pleaded guilty in court.

0: Data spreading pro-China propaganda in the U.S. with a fake news website. She faces 10 years in prison. Another person has died in connection with last month's deadly fire on Fifth Avenue in Troy.
1: The latest death victim, 70-year-old James Ollier, was previously in critical condition. The late afternoon, April 29th fire also took the life of 67-year-old John Morton. Rescue attempts were made in that fire, and the house was a total loss. The structure was later demolished. Meanwhile, the cause of the fire remains under investigation. Dave Langley, News Radio 103.1. 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
0: Nebraska and West Virginia hold primary elections today. In the Cornhusker state, voters will decide candidates for an open U.S. Senate seat, all three U.S. House districts, and for governor. In West Virginia, Republican Senator Shelley Moore Capito faces five challengers in her primary race. Price Chopper Market 32 and the Stars for Our Troops nonprofit in Troy have partnered so that you can properly retire your worn American flags. Now through Flag Day, June 14th, all 128 Market 32 and Price Choppers will accept those flags. 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
2: Well, fireworks are expected on Capitol Hill today when both Secretary Hegseth and FBI Director Kash Patel testify.
3: Donald Trump and members of his administration have referred to the fighting in Iran as a, quote, skirmish, quote, a mini war, quote, a little excursion, quote, a blip, and most recently, quote, a love tap.
2: Well, let's bring in our national correspondent, Rory O'Neill. Rory, what are we in for today?
4: Yeah, we've got a couple of different Senate appropriations hearings, and granted, the two men are testifying, but they're testifying at their separate hearings today. One, Secretary Hegseth in the morning, Mr. Patel in the afternoon, and essentially they're talking about their budgets. That's what they're supposed to be talking about. But, with, of course, with TV cameras there and politicians looking to make hay, expect some pretty interesting exchanges from the Democrats on the committee, trying to pepper the secretary and the FBI director with some pointed questions.
2: All right. Where exactly are we headed with all this?
4: Well, look, the Defense Department is looking for almost a 50% increase in their budget, and that should be the focus of these hearings, but probably won't be. Instead, look for these to be just, you know, political stunts essentially being pulled by Democrats to try to get on MS Now tonight. So we'll see what happens.
2: Right. I can never think what it's called now either.
4: Right.
2: Let's see here. I don't even know where to find that channel on my TV.
4: Right, I know. It's all sort of clumped together.
2: All right, let's switch gears here. There's a lot of pessimism among young Americans about the job market at a time when CEO pay is soaring.
4: Yeah, we saw two different things come out yesterday. One of them was a Gallup survey that found younger workers are much more pessimistic about the job market than older workers. Those 15 to 34, only 43% said it was a good time to find a job. That's 21 percentage points lower than how Americans over age 55 currently feel about the economy. Of course, we're into graduation season now. Many of those younger adults are finding a pretty tough job market out there as AI seems to be looming over everything. And at the same time, another report out that showed that CEOs of some of the world's largest companies saw some pretty significant pay increases. Their pay up about 11% in 2025. For the most part, though, those of us on the ground floor, we saw a 0.5 increase in our pay for 2025.
2: Yikes. Break it to me gently here. We're in the 30s this morning. What's the temperature there in Orlando?
4: As we speak, it's 78 degrees, and it's going to be on its way up to about 90 today.
2: That's so wrong. I have friends in Florida that were talking about how bad the humidity was yesterday.
4: Friends, that means they don't know Florida. Oh. But okay, yeah, it's fine.
2: Well, they're
4: I just walked into the sauna. What a surprise. It's humidity. Well, okay. But yeah, no, that was pretty standard. I'm looking at the forecast now. No, it's only going to get up to 82 today, so and it's going to be rainy. All right. I knew it was going to be sort of split. I didn't think it was going to be that cool.
2: All right. And just for the record, they're transplants, so they
4: probably. Ah, all right. Yeah. So they should know better. Toughen up.
2: All right, thanks, Rory. That's our national correspondent, Rory O'Neill, on News Radio 103.1 and 810 WGY. Well, did you hear Senator John Fetterman on Real Time with Bill Maher?
5: There's part of the Democratic Party became more and more anti-men, or describing that they were part of the problem, or they have toxic traits, and for those things. And that's why there's been such a big, big migration away from the Democratic Party, from young men. And that's really why one of the part why we lost in 2024. Now, if you identify anyone as the problem or blame them for some things, then you're going to lose. We forgot that we are in the business of addition, not subtraction. Or subtraction, I mean.
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6: Look, you just played my colleague John Fetterman. John has become a good friend. He really has shown a lot of courage speaking up in a Democrat Party that is just out of their mind. But the point he raised, I think, is exactly right, that the Democrat Party has become so extreme that they are the party of extreme left-wing, anti-border, abolish the police, transgender witches. Well, like, that ain't a big populace. And they've decided, number one, when it comes to men, if you're a Democrat and the only thing you have to say about men are the words toxic masculinity, you know, I don't think being a man is toxic. I don't think being a father is toxic. I don't think being a husband is toxic. I don't think being strong and leading is toxic. But yet, the Democrat Party, they tell young men, everything about you is unacceptable. You need to be this soy latte castrati in pajamas. And it's not shocking that they're hemorrhaging among young men and among anyone with any sense.
2: That's Senator Ted Cruz on Hannity. 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
16: TikTok is rolling out a new plan for subscribers across the pond. Matt Mattinson explains.
17: The short-form video platform announced Monday that it will offer an ad-free subscription to users in the UK. Simply called TikTok Ad-Free, it will be available to users aged 18 or older and will cost around £4 per month or a little over $5 US. It's unclear if the plan will be offered in the United States.
16: OpenAI is being sued by the family of a mass shooting victim. The widow of a man killed at Florida State University last year says ChatGPT gave the shooter instructions on how to carry out a mass murder. OpenAI insists that they're not to blame because their system only provided factual information. And a new report says workers at Meta are angry and miserable. The New York Times says they're revolting against a new policy that tracks their keystrokes, what's on their screens, and how they move their mouse. Meta says it's being done to train AI, but workers argue they're just training their replacements. Tech Report, I'm Mark Mayfew.
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6: This is a Bloomberg Money Minute. President Trump will meet Chinese leader Xi Jinping in Beijing this Thursday. NVIDIA CEO Jensen Huang was left off the delegation, while executives such as Apple's Tim Cook and Elon Musk made the cut. Boeing CEO Kelly Ortberg is also expected to join and has hinted at a major deal. Checking on the markets, the shaky U.S.-Iran ceasefire is keeping traders on edge. Tech stocks are taking a breather from their recent rally. Stock futures under pressure this morning after the S&P hit a record high yesterday. And the last time malls were in, the iPhone didn't exist, but it seems Gen Z is bringing them back. Mall owner Simon Property Group says teens and tweens are visiting their malls, driving traffic at their shopping centers. The company says that it's investing in updates at select properties and helping to make them more enticing to younger shoppers. Simon also adds that new brands that target young consumers are opening mall stores. Courtney Dunahope, Bloomberg Radio.
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7: Right now on Alternate 7 eastbound at Miller Road, there is an accident blocking the left lane. Expect stop-and-go traffic through that stretch. On 787 southbound at Exit 6, an accident blocking the right shoulder through that stretch as well. On the Northway, southbound, slowdowns from Clifton Park to the Twin Bridges, and you're under speed on the thruway eastbound between Exit 25 and Exit 24. From the Market 32 Price Chopper Traffic Center, I'm Jeff Wise.
8: The WGY AccuWeather forecast, a mix of clouds and sun today, the high of 63. Turning cloudy tonight, there'll be a shower in spots toward dawn, the low 47. Breezy, cool for us on Wednesday with occasional rain and drizzle. Make sure you take your umbrella, the high 62. Keep it handy, you'll need it Thursday too for more periods of rain, the high 62 again. Cloudy and cool with a couple of showers Friday, the high 64. From the WGY Weather Center, I'm meteorologist Jason Caterina.
2: 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I'm Dave Allen on the Capital Region's Breaking News Traffic and Weather Station. Well, the final evacuation flights removing people from a hantavirus-infected cruise ship where three people died have now landed in the Netherlands.
9: We have done something in Nebraska that has not been done anywhere else in the country, where within 48 hours we stood up testing capabilities for hantavirus. It was again, a tremendous partnership across federal, state, local emergency preparedness, laboratory folks.
10: But these are very broad symptoms, and we wanted to do a very conservative effort. And that's why we wanted to make sure that we brought them back and tested them appropriately here in the United States.
12: We're as prepared as any state in the country to do this, and it's just the right thing to do. I mean, you think
11: if you were one of those passengers that was stranded, especially if you were from Georgia, you would want your state to come to your aid, and that's exactly what we're
2: going
11: to do.
2: All right, there's a lot going on here. Let's bring in Dr. Mike Roizen, Chief Wellness Officer Emeritus at Cleveland Clinic. Dr. Mike, explain to us, what is the hantavirus?
12: The hantavirus is a virus that exists mainly in rodents, that's rats and mice, and some bird species. Is a little different genetically and infectivity in different areas. This one is from Argentina, and they affect the lungs primarily. They cause a inflammation throughout your lungs, and then because of the edema in the lungs, you can't oxygenate your blood, and you lose enough volume to cause kidney failure as well. So it's relatively, it's got a long incubation period, meaning it takes a long while for it to get through to a lot of the tissues, and then all of a sudden you feel, you get a fever, you react to it, and your lungs swell up with fluid, and that's the problem.
2: Let's cut to the chase here. We're not dealing with another pandemic, right?
12: The COVID virus had a infectivity ratio of 3 as opposed to measles, which is 19, which is meaning the average person will affect 19 people, the average person with COVID 3. The average person with hantavirus, it's not supposed to be transmissible usually from person to person by aerosol. So it would be in the 0.05 range, meaning you'd have to see 200 people to infect one usually. This one looks a little different in that already we know that about 10 people have been infected from that ship. And you say, well, did they all eat something with rat, if you will, poop in it? Or how did they get it? So we're still not sure how they got it, but it looks much more infective person to person than the usual hantavirus.
2: Safe to say they're obviously going to be tracking this for some time?
12: Yes, and isolating those people.
2: All right. Thanks, Doc. Good stuff as always. Dr. Mike Roizen from the Cleveland Clinic on News Radio 103.1 and 810 WGY. Let's get to sports now. Sports at 25 and 55. Here's John Attulio.
13: The Buffalo Bills will host the Detroit Lions Week 2 Thursday Night Football, marking the first game to be played at their new stadium. You can see the game on Prime. Now, the Bills did sign defensive end Mike Dana to a one-year deal. The six-year vet won two Super Bowls with the Kansas City Chiefs. The Giants will host the Cowboys on September the 13th in the first Sunday Night Football game of the 2026 season on NBC. It's a hockey night for the Sabres. They're at Montreal. Buffalo trailing the series 2-1. Start time 7 o'clock. On ESPN, the Orioles rallied past the Yankees 3-2. New York has dropped 4 in a row. Tampa wins again. They top Toronto 8-5. The Mets back in action tonight as they will host Detroit. NBA, the Knicks await the winner of Detroit and Cleveland. New York has won 7 consecutive postseason games. And finally, the Albany Firebirds undefeated on the season. They are back in action this Saturday as they will visit the Michigan Arsenal. With sports at 25 and 55, I'm John DeTullio, WGY Sports.
2: 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Great job. Coming up next, it's news with traffic and weather on the 10s. 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
14: Newstime 7:30, your top stories, a tragic end in an Essex County kayak accident and how corporate execs could pay for environmental damage. But first, WGY traffic and weather on the 10s.
15: Right now on alternate 7 eastbound near the Miller Road overpass, there is an accident blocking the left lane with stop-and-go traffic delays through that stretch. 787 southbound just after exit 6, watch for an accident blocking the right shoulder there. Slowdowns on the thruway eastbound between exit 25 and exit 24. Slowdowns on the northway southbound from Clifton Park to the Twin Bridges. From the Market 32 Price Chopper Traffic Center, I'm Jeff Wise.
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18: The WGY AccuWeather forecast, a mix of clouds and sun today, the high of 63. Turning cloudy tonight with a shower in spots toward dawn, the low 47. It'll be breezy and cooler on Wednesday, occasional rain and drizzle, the high 62. More periods of rain on Thursday, the high 62 again. Cloudy, cool with a couple of showers Friday, the high 64. From the WGY Weather Center, I'm meteorologist Jason Caterina.
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14: 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President Trump says the ceasefire with Iran is on life support. This comes after he rejected Iran's response to a U.S. proposal to end the war over the weekend. Yesterday, he called Iran's response a piece of garbage. Tehran, for its part, insists its response was generous and responsible. The final evacuation flights removing people from a henna virus-infected cruise ship, where three people died, have now landed in the Netherlands. The final flight carried 22 crew members from the luxury ship to the base in the Netherlands. A Rensselaer woman will be sentenced in July for shooting a woman on Albany Street last August. Yesterday, a jury convicted Solana Smith of shooting a 24-year-old woman during an argument. The bullet went through the woman's back, punctured her lung, lacerated her liver, and lodged near her appendix. A Pennsylvania man's been sentenced to 80 years in prison for aggravated sex abuse and sex exploitation involving two toddlers, one in upstate New York, another in Texas. Federal authorities also say 41-year-old Trevor Meterhauser has a prior conviction of possessing child pornography and was a registered sex offender when he committed the new crimes. Meterhauser is also ordered to pay restitution. Albany police continue to investigate an accident on Sunday that left six teens injured. They say a 13-year-old boy was driving, lost control, and crashed on Western Avenue. The car rolled over. A 14-year-old girl was ejected. She's in stable condition. The other injured teens are between 13 and 15 years old. And young people in the U.S. feel much less positive about the job market than older people, and it's the largest gap of any country in the world. A new Gallup World Poll finds 43% of Americans 15 to 34 think it's a good time to find a job, compared to 64% of those 55 and older. Now back to the Dave Allen Show on WGY.
0: Well, did Governor Kathy Hochul really say there's a budget deal?
1: No. It's called a general agreement. We just signed off on the budget, and here's the pen I used to sign it. I think if you look at what we've done for the last few years, as you know, details start leaking out from conferences on policies that I put in, like, we're out there just explaining what they are. And I was very specific when I came out and I said, you know, that there's still a lot of details he worked out, a lot of the finances. Now, that was not the start of the financial conversations. They have been going on for some time before that, so don't be misled to think that we just started talking about money on Friday. That is not true. We've been working on this. Our financial secretaries, our budget office is working very closely together. So I think there's always a different variation of this, but I'm not going down that rabbit hole at all, because I have a strong, strong relationship with both leaders, and we're looking forward to this. Looking forward to next year's budget, too.
0: Oh, good grief. Let's bring in former New York Congressman Mark Molinaro. He's running for the 102nd New York State Assembly District. I don't want to call the governor a liar. Bob Lonsbury sure did. What are you thinking?
22: She lied. I mean, I appreciated your exasperation there. Good grief. I mean, she came out a few days ago. I mean, I couldn't imagine anything more ridiculous. And it's, I wish it was, it's actually not even fair to be funny about it. The state budget, by constitution and law, is due on April the 1st. We are now approaching the middle of May, and only a few days ago, the governor said they had a deal. Of course, the speaker said they didn't have a deal, and now the governor says, well, they have a general agreement. However, we're still discussing policy and numbers. I'm just going to say this because maybe she doesn't know. But the budget is policy and numbers, and therefore, if there is no agreement, there is no budget. And every day the state legislature and the governor is late is a day they're stealing from you. I mean, understand, this isn't sort of a casual exercise. It is a dysfunctional government, and every day wastes taxpayers' money. They could have these negotiations about policy and numbers before April 1st. And adopt a budget on time.
0: You're a former county executive. How does not having a state budget impact the counties?
22: Well, first, let's say county governments don't have the luxury of adopting their budgets late, and therefore we adopt our budgets on time, and in my case, held the line on spending for a decade at 1% annual increase, and reduced taxes over the course of the 11 years, 8 consecutive tax cuts, in fact, property and sales tax. But it leaves uncertainty. When the state doesn't adopt a budget on time, you know, again, counties are preparing, local governments are preparing and managing through the year, school districts are managing through the year. This, because the state budget doesn't correspond with those local calendars, right? You and I live in a January to December budget. The state is April to March. Those policy shifts could create new unfunded mandates. It could create a new expense or a new cost. The state and this governor is talking about raising taxes on people. That is going to impact costs. The state and this government is talking about changes to retirement costs that could, in fact, it could impact local governments. And so at the end of the day, this massive trickle down and uncertainty causes a great deal of problems for local governments and property taxpayers. Any taxpayer.
0: And I'm sorry, forgive me here. Why do you want to be back in the assembly?
22: Well, because, yes, I know, as you say that. Here's the deal, though. We need people in the state legislature who take the responsibility seriously. 70% of Democrats don't even show up in the state assembly for debate or votes. It used to be you had to show up to vote. Now they don't even need to. They don't even do that. And so somebody needs to be in the room providing some amount of common sense and arguing on behalf of taxpayers. This state is the highest tax state in the country. We shoulder the highest utility rates on average insurance costs, utility costs, all of that mounting. And the governor and state legislative leaders, in quotes, the Democratic leaders, are all talking about how they can spend more. This governor has spent 26% more than 4 years ago. The budget has grown 26% in 4 years. It is absurd and dangerous. While cities like Albany and Buffalo and New York are on the brink of fiscal disaster because the state hasn't intervened or helped soon enough, and there needs to be somebody in the room who at least is advocating for common sense and real relief.
0: All right. Thank you, sir. We appreciate your time. We'll do it again soon. He's running for the 102nd New York State Assembly District. That's former New York Congressman Mark Molinaro on News Radio 103.1 and 810 WGY. Let's check traffic and weather together on the 10s.
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7: Department of Health and Human Services Assistant Secretary Dr. Brian Christine not mincing words.
8: The risk of hantavirus to the general public remains very, very low.
7: That's not stopping New Yorkers from being concerned.
9: Kind of scary because obviously we've had the COVID pandemic before.
10: I haven't really heard much about it, so I'm not too worried.
7: It all comes as passengers disembark from the hantavirus-infested cruise, with many undergoing quarantine or health monitoring. In New York, I'm Natalie Migliori.
11: The Trump administration is proposing a new rule that would expand access to fertility treatment benefits for employees. The rule would create a new exempted insurance benefit similar to dental and vision benefit coverage. The White House moving to make IVF and other fertility treatments more affordable. Employer-sponsored fertility benefits would have a lifetime cap of $120,000. Health update. I'm Sarah Lee Kessler.
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2: This is a Bloomberg Money Minute. Under Armour's turnaround is still a work in progress. On top of persistent sales declines, the athletic wear company has been navigating the impact of tariffs and its recent split with basketball star Stephen Curry. Shares of Under Armour are falling this morning after its financial forecast for the year trailed Wall Street expectations. The company has been working to restructure its business to reduce discounts and trim its product selection. Checking on the markets, traders are keeping a watchful eye on the Middle East conflict. Like this morning, stocks are looking at modest losses. And shares of Wendy's soaring this morning. The investment management firm of billionaire Nelson Peltz is looking to take the fast food chain private. According to the Financial Times, Tryon Fund Management is said to have held discussions with investors about financing a potential takeover of Wendy's. There has been no formal approach so far to buy the restaurant. Tryon has been a longtime shareholder in Wendy's. Courtney Donahoe, Bloomberg Radio.
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3: Right now on I-90 East at exit 6 for Route 9, an accident there has the right lane blocked. Expect stop-and-go traffic delays there. 787 South after exit 6, there's an accident blocking the right shoulder. On the northway southbound, still some slowdowns for you as you make your way between the Clifton Park exit and the Twin Bridges, and slowdowns on the thruway eastbound between exit 25 and exit 24. From the Market 32 Price Chopper Traffic Center, I'm Jeff Wise.
4: The WGY AccuWeather forecast, a mix of clouds and sun today, the high of 63. Turning cloudy tonight with a shower in spots toward dawn, the low 47. It'll be breezy and cooler on Wednesday, occasional rain and drizzle, the high 62. More periods of rain on Thursday, the high 62 again. Cloudy, cool with a couple of showers Friday, the high 64. From the WGY Weather Center, I'm meteorologist Jason Caterina.
0: 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Dave Allen on the Capital Region's breaking news, traffic, and weather station. Well, as the president heads to China, you may wonder, how does the U.S. Secret Service protect a president overseas?
14: Planning starts weeks or months ahead and includes advanced work and threat assessments to catch any potential risks. A Secret Service assistant director has said, quote, all options are on the table when it comes to the protection of the president, adding they look to bring everything you can think of to bear to keep the president safe. Federal, state, and local agencies protect the president here at home. Overseas, foreign law enforcement, the U.S. military, and the State Department are essential to maintaining security levels surrounding the president. Gernal Scott, Fox News.
0: White House correspondent John Decker is traveling with the president. Be sure to check out the White House Briefing Room with John Decker. 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
17: Lawmakers have issued subpoenas as they probe what officials call the largest campaign finance violation in state history. Stacey Abrams and two former New Georgia project leaders are ordered to testify Friday before a Georgia Senate committee examining illegal spending tied to the 2018 election cycle. The group admitted to 16 campaign finance violations earlier this year and agreed to pay a $300,000 fine before shutting down in 2025. Abrams, who lost the Georgia governor's race in 2018 to Republican Brian Kemp, is calling the hearing partisan and politically motivated, but says she plans to comply. Ted Lindner, Fox News.
0: Well, the Democrats tripling down on demonizing wealthy Americans. Reaction from Fox News business anchor David Asman on Hannity.
5: The old...

0: phrase, we gotta have, the rich have to pay their fair share, is such bullcrap. I mean, it's just total nonsense. The top 1% pay 40% of all income taxes. That doesn't include the amount of money they're paying on property taxes, etc. The top 10% pay 70% of all the taxes, whether it's the top 1%, top 10%, whoever you're putting in that rich or wealthy category, they are paying their fair share. But more than that, what AOC wants to do, I'm so glad you mentioned education. She went to Boston University, got a minor degree in economics, doesn't have a clue about the history of the world in the 20th century, when hundreds of millions of people were killed by the socialist garbage that she's trying to implant in the United States of America. Back in the 1940s, there was a guy named Friedrich von Hayek who wrote a wonderful book called The Road to Serfdom. He was afraid that after World War II, the world would be divided into communism, which is where the people become the serfs of that less than 1%, the minute minority that control things. Everybody else would be a serf of those people. She wants to be, talk about kings, she wants to be even more than the president, which means she wants to be the king. She wants all of us to be the serfs that work for the government, that pay even more taxes than what we're paying now. And by the way, we are on the road to serfdom. We have to turn that around. That's what Donald Trump wants to do. That's what his Treasury Secretary wants to privatize America once again, because we are far down that road. We're paying more for health care. The government is paying more for health care in the United States per capita than the people in the socialized UK are paying for their health care system. So we got to watch out, because we're very far down that road to serfdom already.
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2: Chalk up a 4th straight loss for the Yankees. They fall in Baltimore 3-2. Ryan Weathers took a no-hitter into the 7th, then gave up a single before Kobe Mayo hit a 3-run homer off of reliever Brent Henrik. Ben Rice with a 2-run dinger for New York. The Mets back in action tonight as they will host Detroit. Tampa Bay knocked off the Blue Jays 8-5 is your final. Pivotal game for the Sabres tonight. They're at Montreal. They trail the Canadiens 2-1 in the series. Start time 7 o'clock on ESPN. The NFL announcing on Monday that the New York Giants will host the Dallas Cowboys September the 13th in the first Sunday night football game of the season on NBC. And the Buffalo Bills, they will christen their new stadium as they will host the Detroit Lions in week 2 of the upcoming season on Thursday night, September the 17th. With sports at 25 and 55, I'm John DeTullio, WGY Sports.
1: 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I'm Dave Allen on WGY. Up next, we have the news, then the Glenn Beck Program. 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
4: 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Your top stories, another fiery discussion over Troy license plate reader cams and Virginia Democrats fighting a Supreme Court decision. But first, WGY traffic and weather on the 10s.
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4: 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I'm Marty Casper for Jim Gagliardi. Pentagon Chief Pete Hegseth is testifying before the House and Senate this morning. The subcommittee hearings concern the Department of War's 2027 budget request with a major focus on the war with Iran. Virginia Democrats want the Supreme Court to restore a voter-approved congressional map. It comes after the state Supreme Court blocked the map that was designed to give the party up to 4 new House seats. In a new filing, Virginia attorney Jay Jones said the state court overrode the will of the people. In Troy, many residents concerned that license plate reader cameras violate civil liberties and privacy rights, and they want their use limited. The contract was automatically renewed because of a missed cancellation deadline.

0: Brian Paz Fernandez is with the group Troy Residents Against Flock Cameras. He responded to Mayor Mantello and police concerns about the bill hindering criminal case investigations.
1: This new proposal that Councilwoman Noreen McKee has put on the table would limit the use of license plate readers, but it would allow them to be used for following up on crimes. For example, vehicles tied to felony warrants, missing persons, stolen vehicles, and vehicles involved in active felonies.
0: Deputy Police Chief Stephen Barker says the cameras are not 24/7 surveillance cameras and data is safe for 30 days. The next city council meeting is June 4th. A new report from the Center for Countering Digital Hate accuses Meta of not doing enough to stop scammers who use Facebook and Instagram to prey on senior citizens. The report found that 30 of the most active scam accounts drew more than 200 million impressions on Facebook, most from people over the age of 65. The Glenn Beck program next on News Radio 103.1 and 810 WGY, the Capital Region's breaking news, traffic, and weather station.
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0: who knew we were going to have another Chinese spy? I mean, I know we had Bang Bang. Now, I mean, it's going to be an easy song to write because her name is Wang. So it'll be Wang Wang. Don't touch my Wang Wang, Fang Fang. I don't know exactly, but we have yet another Chinese spy. Her name is Eileen Wang.
1: Yeah, that's very unfortunate. Although, I think...
0: What, the name or that she's...
1: Both.
0: Okay.
1: It didn't go super under the radar. I think our first hint that we might have had a Chinese spy as a mayor in California...
0: Sure.
1: ...would have been her campaign ad in
0: why?
1: 2022.
0: I don't understand. Play the ad. I don't understand why you would think that. But...
2: 我是王爱玲，我是2022年啊，莉莉亚第三区市议员候选人，我将致力于为全体市民争取权益，努力提高企业信心。Look,
0: it's all in Chinese. She's speaking Chinese with John Philip Sousa in the background and an American flag. So, I mean, you know, look, she's a resolute titan. Unfortunately, she was also a spy for the Chinese Communist Party. She was elected onto the city council in Arcadia. Now, I mean, I just have to ask, is Arcadia the target? I mean, really? Is that really? I mean, will they take anything? What secrets are you getting from Arcadia, California? Anyway, Arcadia City Council, she was elected in 2022. Then, because the city council has a rotating mayor, you're on the council and all of a sudden it's like, hey, it's your turn to be mayor. Wang Wang. And so Wang Wang gets up and she starts to become the mayor. She is the first Chinese American woman ever elected to the council. Probably the first spy as well. I mean, I think we should probably leave with that. You know what I mean? First woman, first Chinese woman. We lead with first spy to ever be mayor and on the council. So it's a double whammy, if you will. She played an active role in the Rotary Club. And the Chamber of Commerce, I can just see them. If we can only get the Rotary Club, if we can just get inside the Rotary Club. Apparently what she did is she was passing on from late 2020 through 22 at the direction of the Chinese government. She promoted pro-Beijing messages in the United States. The DOJ said the pair operated a website called U.S. News Center that presented itself as a news outlet for the local Chinese-American community. They published content directed by officials from the People's Republic of China. One example cited by prosecutors, Chinese officials sent Wang a pre-written article, material via WeChat, including content denying human rights abuses, which Wang quickly posted and shared back with the official. She also made edits at the official's directions, and then she reported the engagement records. I mean, this is really not good. It's, as Stu would say, suboptimal to have this. Kash Patel posted yesterday on X, Mayor Wang admitted to acting as a foreign agent from at least 20 to 2022, promoting PRC propaganda in the U.S. and acting at the direction of the Chinese Communist Party. She has agreed to resign from office and she has pleaded guilty. This would come with a 10-year prison sentence, but it's California. I mean, she might run for governor. They might just go, you know what? I think you're fine. Just run for governor. So we've got that going for us. Congratulations. Yet another Chinese spy. Jason, I want to bring you in on this.
3: I was laughing because you were asking, is the Rotary Club or, the mayoral activities in Arcadia much to worry about? And it's actually interesting because it seems like this is part of a greater Chinese intelligence operation. It really does. It feels like it because if you remember Swalwell, when he was first approached by Fang Fang, he was also a city council member in Dublin, California.
0: I can't take it serious. I just can't take Bang Bang and now Wang seriously. I'm sorry. I'm too. There's still too much of a 12-year-old alive inside of me. But anyway, go ahead. So they were. He was what? I lost track.
3: Swalwell was. I won't say the name this time because I think that's throwing you off. When Swalwell was first approached by his Chinese spy, he was a city council member in another California town in Dublin. So it seems like that's what they're doing is the Chinese are targeting multiple different spots, other maybe smaller towns sure. within places like in California, where they see an upcoming rising star that they want to go correct. Ahead and get at early. But, I mean, surprisingly,
1: in other words,
3: a lot of them are in California.
1: Mm-hmm. They're targeting stupid California boys.
3: Right.
0: Yeah.
3: Yeah.
1: I get it.
0: And you know what? And it seems to be working. It seems to be working well for them. So congratulations, China. When is Trump going to China?
3: Tomorrow.
0: Yeah. Bad. I don't feel good about this.
1: What do you think is going to happen?
3: There's rumors.
0: I don't even want to say.
3: Yeah, I don't either.
0: Jason.
3: Well, I mean, there are rumors, which I agree. I don't even want to say. There was a rumor floating around yesterday that I'm not even going to talk about because multiple times these things have come out, whether it's Iran or whatever, and they've all been completely false. So I don't really know. But I saw his list of attendees that he's bringing with them, and it's all very heavily economic oriented.
0: I just wish I trusted the Secret Service. And I've never, ever said that, you know, in my lifetime until the last few years. And, I mean, I have gotten around the Secret Service. My team has gotten around the Secret Service. And it's not good. It's just not good. I just don't trust that he's being taken care of. And I would say this, look, you kill the president of the United States. You should, I'm sure our military would be on DEFCON 2 immediately. That is that you don't want to destabilize the republic even more. Well, some people, I guess, do. But you don't want to destabilize the government. And you should say that if it was Joe Biden or anybody else, you don't want anything to happen to the president of the United States. Instability like that is bad for everyone. And, you know, who has more to lose in the world than China? He has systematically blocked China at every single corner. He had it easy. China had it easy when Joe Biden was in office. And, you know, Trump told me one time, he said, you know, he was having dinner. I know I've told the story on the air. He was having dinner with President Xi at Mar-a-Lago when they killed, who was it, Jason? Do you remember? Did I tell you this story? They killed one of the guys. They killed one of the guys in Iran. Look that up. He was having dinner with the Chinese president, and it was intentional. Soleimani, yes.
3: Yep.
0: And so they're having dinner, and the president says to President Xi, excuse me just a second. I gotta go do something for a second. Just hold on. So he gets up and he walks away. He goes up into the skiff, which is up at the top of Mar-a-Lago. He goes into the skiff and, he watches, you know, our military kill Soleimani. And then he comes down and he looks right in the eye of, President Xi. Sorry, I had to go kill Soleimani. And President Xi just looked at him and said, what? He said, yeah, I just had to do an operation. We just had to kill Soleimani in Iran. And Xi was like, oh. And he did it intentionally. He did it. He had Xi there to show him the power of the United States. And I could just do this in the middle of a dinner. It's no big deal. No sweat. Later in the dinner, he said, President Xi said something. I don't remember. I'm going to butcher this story. And so, you know, obviously don't quote this part of the story because I can't remember all the details, but they were talking about something and Trump said, you don't want to do that. And, Xi said, well, I don't know. And he said, no, you don't want to do that. I'll make Beijing disappear. Mm-hmm. And Xi kind of laughed and looked at him, and Trump didn't laugh. And after he just got up and killed Soleimani, he wasn't quite sure. That's what Trump wants his adversary to always think. He wants his adversary to not be able to predict him at all. That's really good. Now, Trump gets in this term. What has he done? He has destroyed the trade route. He has destroyed their oil. He is after them on AI. He is hunting them down one after another with a smile on his face going, no, we're friends. We're absolutely friends. I want to be close to you, President Xi. I think we're buddies. And yet he's dismantling him. Tell me the country that has more to lose besides Iran other than China. China is his number one target. He's just doing it with a smile. So he goes over to China and we're just going to the people who brought us COVID. We are comfortable with him, staying in Chinese hotels, being around all the Chinese officials. I'm not.
1: He's just going to order Big Macs.
0: Yeah, well, I'd make all the Chinese people eat them first. The problem is, Xi would kill his own people to get rid of him.
1: True.
0: I mean, it's just not safe. I'm concerned about the president. All right, more in just a second. I hope that's all. Well, no, next week or, you know, in the next few weeks. I just hope that's all nonsense because I can't imagine it. But unfortunately, I can imagine it because I've seen too many things happen recently that you just can't imagine. That will never happen. And then it does. All right. Let me tell you about the International Fellowship of Christians and Jews. When we talk about Israel, we're not just talking about a country on a map or a story from thousands of years ago. We're talking about people who are connected to a promise of blessings from God. God doesn't break his promises. What he begins, he sustains. What he promises, he fulfills. These are real people living through real fear. Families running to shelter as sirens go off. The elderly people, you know, wondering what the next day is going to look like. Children growing up in the middle of constant uncertainty. And as Christians, we are called to stand. And not just watch what is happening. We don't have to get involved in the war. You don't have to like the war. You don't have to agree with Israel or Benjamin Netanyahu or any of that crap. We do have to stand up and say, Jews have a right to live, just like everybody else. Jews have a right to live. What do you say? We never forget and make sure it doesn't happen again. The International Fellowship of Christians and Jews is doing that right now. They're on the ground providing food, helping vulnerable people, reminding people that they haven't been forgotten. This is what it looks like to align with God, to pray, to show up, to care. 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Go to prayifcj.org and be a part of this movement. It's prayifcj.org. 10 seconds, station ID.
1: There you go.
0: Don't give me this. Insiders, I hear you. It's Z. I don't care what you say. It's Z. And it might be she, but I'm not playing. It's too close to this whole gender game. I'm sorry. He's a he, not a she. I'm calling him Z. Now, let's take on the next thing that is kind of spiraling out of control, and that is the gas price. What is the average gas price? We've got an article at glenbeck.com right now, the hidden price, beginning late February, national average for a gallon of gas has surged to $4.55, up nearly $1.50 where it was just a couple of weeks ago. In California, combined sales taxes and fees add nearly 90 cents to every gallon that you pump. Washington isn't far behind with over 55 cents. Even in lower tax states, Americans are paying an extra 30 or 40 cents per gallon, money that goes right straight to our state government. There is also, Jason, do you know this, or Ricky, didn't Mike Lee just tweet that the gas tax started because the Eisenhower highway system?
3: Yep.
0: Jason?
3: Sure did. Yeah, Mike tweeted it yesterday.
0: And what did it... Yeah, and what did it start? And it's still the same thing now, right?
3: Yeah, started out to build that system, and for some weird reason, Glenn, it never went away. Interesting how that always works out.
0: Wow, that is really strange. Really, really strange. So we have a list of your state at glennbeck.com right now, and what you are paying in taxes. Donald Trump is talking about taking the national gas tax off, which is how much? How much is national gas tax?
1: About 18 cents a gallon.
0: 18 cents. Some states you're paying 30 to 40 cents per gallon more for your state tax. 55 cents in Washington, 90 cents in California. You just need to call, and we have it all at glenbeck.com, your governor's phone number. You just need to call your governor and say, cut the tax on gas right now. Cut the tax on gas. Give us a break on gas tax. And the government, the federal government, should do the same. But I have to tell you, as we look and say, oh my gosh, California, look at that. They're jacking up the price of their cap and trade nonsense again. We are panicking over how our politicians and our states are strangling us to death. And then you, if you're lucky enough, you can come over to places like London and you see what's actually happening in the rest of the world. Oh my gosh. Our talk of tyranny looks like we're, you know, playing a game of tiddlywinks. The tyranny over here. Do you know what the Netherlands are now charging people and adding to gas tax? The sign now in the Netherlands is sometimes just about $10 a gallon. Over half of that, $4.80, is a government tax. It's not a suggested donation. It's an environmental fee. They literally call it an energy and climate transition levy. So they are saying, yeah, none of this, all this green stuff, it has to happen, and we're transitioning to it, and guess who's going to pay for it? You, in gas taxes. They're charging almost $5 a gallon in tax for the... I have to tell you, you know, we're not the most polite people in the world as Americans. We tend to speak our minds. We would be, the pitchforks and the torches would be out all around our state capitals if they were doing that to us. I can't believe how asleep at the switch Europe is. All right, let me tell you about our sponsor this half hour. It's Mercury One. Love coming here telling you about a Mercury One because I'm really proud of the work that we do. Mission has always been to restore the human spirit, and that means walking with people through the part when nobody is looking, you know, when they're still displaced, cleaning up, and trying to figure out how to start over. When all of the cameras are gone, everybody stopped talking about that. That's where the need is, and that's where God is, and that's where we are. We are currently rebuilding homes. We are drilling wells.

0: 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We're making sure a single family is not left to face loss and chaos alone. And the work continues long after the emergency fade is over. And we do it independent of government. 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People helping people the way that we're called to do. 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We respond immediately because of you. And we stay on the job until it's finished. 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If you'd like to join us on this mission, please do. 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
7: 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I'm Marty Casper. President Trump leaves for China today for a meeting with Chinese President Xi Jinping. The meeting between the two leaders comes at a pivotal time in U.S.-China relations with the emergence of the war in Iran. A serious crash on the thruway last night is under investigation. State police say three people were hurt when the box truck and car crashed near exit 24, blocking the left lanes in both directions. The Albany County Legislature approved Local Law B Monday night. It provides an enhanced county property tax exemption for Albany area seniors based on income levels. Seniors making less than $58,400 annually could claim a county property tax exemption of up to 65% on the assessed valuation of their home. The Glenn Beck program continues on News Radio 810 and 103.1 WGY, the Capital Region's breaking news, traffic, and weather station.
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12: The WGY AccuWeather forecast, a mix of clouds and sun today, the high 63. Turning cloudy with a shower in spots toward dawn tonight, the low 47. Keep your umbrella handy for the second half of the week. Breezy and cool Wednesday with occasional rain and drizzle, the high 62. Periods of rain Thursday, the high 62 again. Cloudy with a couple of showers Friday, the high 64. From the WGY Weather Center, I'm meteorologist Jason Caterina.
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20: Breaking news in New York's 21st Congressional District. President Trump is throwing his support behind Anthony Constantino, calling him an America First patriot. The president says Constantino is backed by well-known MAGA figures, including Rudolph Giuliani and Roger Stone. A successful entrepreneur, businessman, and former professional boxer, Anthony Constantino is described as a proven leader. In Congress, he'll fight to grow the economy, cut taxes, and promote Made in the USA. 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Trump added, Anthony Constantino has my complete and total endorsement to be the next representative from New York's 21st Congressional District. 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
24: Find things. I don't know why. I don't know how, but you just do. That was my view in the first term. I think this guy is extraordinarily strategic. But I could be giving him too much credit. I don't think so, but I think he's extraordinarily strategic. So it'll be interesting to see what he does. Jason, give me that Laura Ingraham tweet that she gave, because I don't like this, if this is what's happening over in China.
25: Yeah, so I think we should classify this as rumor, because I don't think anybody really knows yet. But Laura Ingraham yesterday tweeted, it was a quote from another article about what the president and Xi Jinping were reportedly considering. And it was a, quote, deal to allow China to invest $1 trillion in the U.S., largely to build factories on American soil. No, I don't think a foothold in the United States is something that we really want economically by the Chinese.
1: Jason, I saw the list of the people that were traveling with him, and there are a lot of business entrepreneurs, people like Elon Musk are going. I'm wondering if it's an AI discussion, Silicon Valley discussions.
24: I hope not that either. I don't want them involved in any of the AI stuff. We should hold that very close to the vest. Now, if a bunch of entrepreneurs are going over there and they're like, you know what, you're going to open up China so we can, you know, build some factories in China as well as build them here in the United States, if we're getting something out of it. I mean, you know, what we need is the money to stay on our shore.
0: That's the problem with all these companies that come in and they build, Japanese come in and they build Toyotas in America. Well, that's great, but it's not an American company. And so the money is going back to Japan and not into the U.S. economy. And, you know, that's the thing. I don't want to enrich the Chinese in any way possible. We're over in London this week, because, Tommy Robinson is doing a rally, and I have. Everybody on the right in America. I was going to say, I never seen anybody so maligned as Tommy. And, you know, in this regard, he was a thug. I mean, when he was young, he admits it. He was a thug. He was a footballer, as they say here. And he was like, yeah, we just used to go out every Saturday after football and we would beat each other up and we were thugs. That's what I grew up in. That was how my town worked. But he has seriously grown up. And I'm really anxious to see. He is right now, calling and making sure that everybody who is marching understands, don't give the government, it sounds familiar, don't give the government exactly what they want. We know what they want. Do we have that clip from Tommy Robinson?
2: Look how much they want us to fail. Look at Keir Starmer. Do you know what? We need to wake up on Sunday morning laughing as he calls it a hate march. Don't give him anything. Don't give him any aggression. Don't give him one single little bit to use and use their media propaganda to paint a false narrative of our movement and who we are. So come, control yourself, yeah? Do not give them what they want. You know what he wants, you know what the media want, you know what they all want. They all want to paint us as thugs, hooligans, as extremists. We know we're not, right? They're going to put on a beautiful celebration of British identity. F*** him. He can't unite this kingdom, yeah? We'll unite the kingdom against him on the 16th of May this Saturday. So make your plans, that's my appeal. And the most important thing now, control yourselves. Do not give them what they want, man.
0: I don't know. I mean, he sounds reasonable to me, and he has everything to lose if it gets ugly. But we'll know. We'll be there. And if you join the torch, you'll be able to see it with us on Saturday. Coverage will start about 9 a.m. I'm going to be speaking, we think, about 10. There's about a mile long march that I'll be marching, with some of the other people that are allowed to come in, to the United Kingdom. Starmer has, started to ban people, including elected officials from other countries. He just banned the duly elected Belgian member of parliament. He had a valid passport. He had his ticket. He was coming. And then over the weekend, he heard, oh, no, you're not coming in. Why? Because he was coming to speak at the Unite the Kingdom rally. And he is daring to say what millions of people all across Europe are thinking, that flooding the West with unchecked migration is driving the entire continent and this country and our country into poverty. And they're breaking the laws. They're tearing apart everything that we built. And reporters, politicians, voices of reform all across Europe are being turned away and treated like criminals by the government of the United Kingdom. Common sense is a controlled substance right now. And if you speak it, you're banned here. Which kills me. I was thinking about this last night. You can paddle in a little rubber boat across the channel in a dinghy, have no passport, no paper, no job, no family, no intention of ever getting a job, and the red carpet is rolled out. They give you a hotel room, school for your kids, hospital for your families, hotels paid for by the taxpayer. But if you happen to have two wives, polygamy, which is still illegal under British law, both wives will get full benefits, two sets of taxpayer-funded handouts for one guy who just broke the every entry rule that they have here in the United Kingdom. But if you stand up and you say the obvious, hey, Western countries, we're committing suicide by importing people who openly despise our nations and our culture. They don't have any intention of integrating. Some of them, at their most extreme, want to replace our laws with Sharia law, and yet you're the dangerous one. You're the one that's kept out of the boat can just keep washing up on shore, but you're the threat, and the government protects the boats. I'm sorry. Government silencing the warnings? This is madness. It's absolute madness. And if you want to see the perfect symbol of it, You walk into the courtyard of the London School of Economics here in London. In the courtyard, in the middle of it, is a giant globe. It's a statue of the globe. Except, you think it's normal unless you really look at it. And then you realize, wait a minute, the South Pole is at the north, and the North Pole is the south. Literally, the entire world turned upside down. London School of Economics, mission accomplished. Most people don't know this, but the London School of Economics, that's where the Fabian socialists come from. The Fabian socialists started here. I mean, that's George Bernard Shaw, the guy who came up with the idea of the gas chamber. For people that are not worthy of living anymore. But the Fabian socialists, they started this secret society, and now it's right out in the open, and it's the intellectual class, here in Great Britain. They're the ones who flipped reality. And just a couple of blocks from the upside down globe is their famous stained glass window, which I used to show on Fox. It is a fascinating, I mean, all you have to do is look at the window. On the window, there is a guy, a wolf wearing the cloak of sheep over. Okay, that Fabian society, that's their slogan. Their image is a wolf in sheep's clothing. And then on this window, it shows a strong man hammering on the globe as somebody else is heating it up. So they heat the world up so they can pound it and reshape it. Well, the motto is on the stained glass window, remold it nearer to the heart's desire. That's what they're doing. That's what they're doing. They're still heating the world up in a fire of their ideology, open borders, no questions asked, no loyalty required, because their heart's desire is a borderless utopia where the nations dissolve and, you know, there's chaos and they can swoop in and then they can control the chaos because they'll have all of the tools to keep you in line. Never mind the poverty, never mind the grooming gangs, never mind the parallel society springing up where British law no longer applies, and soon it will happen in America. Common sense in England is now extremism. Protecting your own people now apparently is hate, and enforcing your own borders is, I guess, fascism. Telling the truth gets you into trouble while, you know, rubber boats just keep washing up on shore. The world is truly upside down. Upside down. But here's the thing. Eventually, these guys fall because they're overplaying their hand. People are waking up, and the crash is going to be huge, and it's going to happen all around the world. And I think that's what Tommy knows and sees coming, and that's why he's saying, stand up, speak out, before they ban that as well. The globe at the London School of Economics, it's not just art that nobody sees. It is a warning. And we have ignored these people far too long. The world is upside down. Recognize it so we can right it again. More in a second. 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But most of the time, it doesn't happen that way. The price of groceries creeps up, which it's doing. 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
1: This is a Bloomberg Money Minute. U.S. inflation continued to accelerate in April amid an ongoing climb in gas prices driven by the Iran war. Labor statistics data released this morning shows the consumer price index rose 3.8% from last year, marking the fastest pace since 2023. The core CPI, which excludes food and energy, increased 0.4% from last month, boosted in part by a statistical quirk in the report's measure of rents resulting from the 2025 government shutdown. On Wall Street, stocks are mixed, with the Dow up slightly and the Nasdaq and S&P down between 0.25% and 0.75%. And shares of Wendy's are soaring. It seems the investment management firm of billionaire Nelson Peltz is looking to take the fast food chain private. According to the Financial Times, Trion Fund Management is said to have held discussions with investors about financing a potential takeover of Wendy's. Trion is a longtime shareholder of Wendy's and owns a 16% stake. Erica Herskowitz, Bloomberg Radio.
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13: You see what the State Department was tweeting out yesterday?
14: It was incredible.
13: I mean, the State Department has been bad almost from the beginning of our country. But in the last, the last 100 years, it's been the State Department that has been keeping us in all of these wars. By the way, it wasn't our Department of War, Defense Department, or anything else that was responsible for the breakdown and the embarrassing exit in Afghanistan. For the first time, the president, Joe Biden, assigned that to the State Department. They have no idea what they're doing. They get us into wars. They don't know how to get us out. The State Department ran that entire show. It's the State Department that is the real problem. And yesterday, They started tweeting about how we are getting out of the UN review of Global Compact on Migration. This is something we did, Jason. How many years ago did we do a show on the Global Migration Compact for the UN and what they were doing on our own borders and doing all around the world to bring people in?
7: Looks like we don't have Jason,
13: okay.
7: But we'll dig up that show and we'll post it to the community wall on Torch.
13: So here's what they tweeted, State Department tweeted yesterday. UN agencies systematically facilitated mass migration to America and Europe, even as citizens of these nations called for restrictions on migration. Now the Global Compact's latest report urges nations to expand migration pathways and pursue regularization of migrants. Then the next tweet. UN agencies working with the NGOs they fund established a migration corridor through Central America and to the U.S. border. The American people suffered under an unprecedented wave of mass migration. The UN was on the ground pipelining migrants to our southern border. We know this to be true because we did that special. UN officials next tweet greeted migrants along the route through their deadly Darien Gap. UN-funded NGOs handed out maps to migrants en route to the U.S. after facilitating mass migration into the United States. The UN agencies condemned the deportation of illegal immigrants. True. Next tweet. As Europe endured sustained migratory pressure, UN officials staffed all ends of the Mediterranean migration route from the coast of Libya to the shores of the Aegean and islands of Greece. Then the UN agencies condemned frontline states who refused to open their borders. Next tweet. This all yesterday from our State Department. While the United Kingdom faced unprecedented illegal boat crossings, UN agencies condemned plans for deportations. UN officials lobbied aviation regulators to prevent the deportation of migrants, an appalling violation of the U.S. national sovereignty. Next tweet. The Global Compact on Migration claims to support safe migration. For the citizens of Western nations, mass migration was never safe. It introduced new security threats, imposed financial strains, and undermined the cohesion of our societies. I would add also, look at the rapes and the number of children that were disappeared along those trails. The United States will not legalize global compacts that enable mass migration into America or Western nations. Under President Trump, the State Department will facilitate re-migration, not replacement migration. That is stunning coming from the United States of America, and in particular coming from the U.S. State Department. Putting the world on notice, at least under this president, none of this stuff is going to stand.

0: Let me ask you something. How many different places do you have to go right now just to understand your business insurance? And I don't mean to buy it. I mean to actually just understand it. Because for most people, business insurance is not one thing. It's a collection of things. Different policies, different documents, different people you have to call depending on what the question is. 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
10: Hello, America. Welcome to the Glenn Beck program. Well, there's a new poll out that should be disturbing to everybody and show you right where we are and why we're all going to have to really work hard to keep our cool. New poll shows a stunning number of Democrats believe that the attempt on President Trump's life at the White House Correspondents' Dinner was a setup by Trump, as well as Butler. Wow. I mean, the only thing that gives me hope there is we're talking about a bunch of people who have never, ever fired a gun, so they don't have any idea how miraculous that save was. You don't make a trick shot like that. Annie Oakley didn't make trick shots like that. We'll talk about it coming up in just a second. First, let me tell you about our sponsor, it's Rapid Radios. Ask Dad what he wants for Father's Day, and he'll say, I don't know, I'm fine. Meanwhile, this man has spent the last 20 years plus preparing for hypothetical situations that have never actually occurred. I mean, you know, it is your dad. So, I mean, if he listens to this show, that's all we've been doing. Flashlights, is in different exotic locations. A toolbox that could repair a small submarine. He knows three different ways to shut off the water to the house. And he treats bad weather like it's, you know, a personal challenge from God. Because that's what gods do, or guys do. That's what dads do. They feel prepared. They want to feel prepared. And that's why I think Rapid Radios would be a great Father's Day gift. They're simple. They're practical. Dads also like gadgets. You know what I mean? 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You start talking. 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If something does go wrong, I want to be ready for my family. 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Rapid Radios. Communication redefined. All right, let me talk to you a little bit about this new poll that is out. Among the respondents who identify as Democrats, 42% say they believe the Butler attempt for the would-be assassin on Donald Trump by Thomas Crooks was fake. 26% say now the same thing at the golf course that happened a couple of weeks later. 26% say that was fake. And the poll found that nearly a quarter of Democrats believed all three attempts were hoaxes. By the way, 60% of Democrats, this is the number that should tell you everything you need to know. I was going to tell you that about 50% or more of Democrats, if I could pull that number out of my butt and remember it, it was the Democrats that said that George Bush brought down the World Trade Center. Remember that? It was, you know, the 9/11 truthers. Those were Democrats. Okay. Not only do Democrats now think that Donald Trump faked these assassinations, 60% of Democrats believe the World Trade Center was done by Trump. Now they're going back in time to blame Donald Trump for the World Trade Center. Oh my gosh. I mean, remember, because we believe the policies stated on a website from the World Economic Forum, and then they come out and say they're doing them, and then you start seeing them implemented, and you hear them talk about how it's a new global reset, the Great Reset, and we say, hey, that's on their website, and they're actually trying to reset the entire system. We're paranoid, and we're dangerous because we're conspiracy theorists, but 60% of Democrats now believe Donald Trump brought down the World Trade Center. 42% think that he called on the assassin himself and set this up. So he got a sympathy vote? First of all, can we just recall that people died and were wounded in Butler? This is just unreasonable. Honestly, Democrats, you need a mental institution. For him to have pulled that off in Butler, first of all, it would have been the sign of a deeply disturbed man, a madman, that would hire a kid. He didn't go out and hire him. So he'd have to have a bunch of people that went out, found this kid, trained him, hired him, then put him up to it, and then said, just nick me. Don't hit me. Nick me. Knowing that people around him would get killed. We're not the side that is okay with death. I don't know if you know that. We're not the side that says anything justifies, you know, the ends justify the means. Do anything you have to. Then he'd have to arm him with an AR-15, ensure that he fired 5 rounds, precisely grazes Trump's ear, and then keep it secret forever. 100%. Nobody can ever say anything. That's unreasonable. It's comically implausible. The only thing that makes me feel a little better is Democrats generally don't know anything about guns. And so their cartoon ideas of how guns work. I mean, first of all, they shoot themselves. It's the gun's fault. It's never the person's fault. I mean, you know, unless it's a liberal shooting, and then it's the gun's fault. And the person can walk free. The idea that you could shoot anybody from, what was it, 150 yards? Do you remember, Jason? 150 yards, right? He walked out of the studio. Okay.
11: He went to go shoot a gun.
10: 150. A military sniper could not pull that off. Not in, they could do it in a, you know, simulation, but they couldn't do that in real world. A gust of wind, a little 5 mile an hour gust of wind could move that 5.56 round like 5 or 6 inches. It would have gone right through his head. And a little gust of, you know, 5 mile an hour wind happens all the time. Anybody who knows anything knows this is incredibly lucky that the president is alive. It was a miracle that he was alive. And now you really think that he set that up and then set up the other ones too? Meanwhile, you continue to call for his death and encourage people to kill him? I mean, you are mentally unwell. You're mentally unwell. And, you know, that makes sense. Did you see what was in the New York Times in April? The New York Times hosted Hassan Piker for a podcast. And Hassan Piker told people that they should murder their landlords. If you cared about Medicare fraud or Medicaid fraud, you'd kill Rick Scott. That's a quote. It was on the New York Times podcast. They didn't say anything. It was like, no big deal. Can you imagine if I said that? Even about Rick Scott? Had I said that even about somebody that is on my side of the aisle, I would have been off the air. I would have been, as I should have been, pilloried. There would be no room for me anywhere in polite society. Then he joked about micro-looting, which is shoplifting, micro-looting. And then they talked about engaging in social murder. Social murder. In other words, the murder that's okay because it fits our social agenda. Huh. 41% of young voters now think that Mangione's killing of the CEO was justified. It was not justified, acceptable. It was acceptable. 41%. Now, let me ask you, there's a great story on The Blaze today. Let me ask you, what happens when these guys, because the left can't control this. The left encouraged this the whole time. They've encouraged this. I told them from the very beginning. The minute Michael Moore was sitting in the presidential box in 2004, when John Kerry was running against George Bush, I said on the air the next day, you don't put a Marxist into that box. You don't sit him next to former presidents. What you're doing is you're opening the door for radicals. And these radicals are going to come in. And you think you're using this. I mean, we should find this monologue. You think you're using them. You think by putting Mike Moore in, which he just had a big Fahrenheit 9/11 movie out, you think that you're using him. He's using you, and you don't even know it. You're that stupid. And he's going to hijack, and people like him will hijack, and you will be licking their feet. You will be begging for them to keep you alive. And that's exactly what's happening. How are these people going to come out against this stuff now when they've justified everything? They've justified the murder of police officers, justified the murder of CEOs. They've justified the murder of or attempted murder and assassination of Donald Trump. They're fine with it. They're fine with it. They bailed these people out that burned cities down. Tell me exactly. How is anybody going to stand up now and say, you know what, we got to distance ourselves from that. That's not cool. That's not cool. Because what the left will say to those politicians that come out and say that is, oh my gosh, you've betrayed the revolution. You've become one of them. Mm-hmm. And that's exactly how you end up with guillotines in France. Congratulations. But let me go back to Hassan Piker. Because he's not dangerous because he's a socialist. America has survived socialists before. We've survived radicals before. We've survived angry kids, angry college kids carrying Marx in one hand and a Che poster in the other. That's not new. That's not what makes this guy dangerous. More in a minute. First, let me tell you about our sponsor this half hour. Simply Safe. 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And I don't think that's paranoia. 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

0: Well, my understanding is that the property owners who have properties there choose just not to rent it at all.
1: Yeah, kill them. 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
2: Okay, how about this one? 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Listen to this.
3: Because as Vietnamese refugee, we have endured suffering under the communist regime, and we believe that...
4: Okay, f*** you, dude. F*** this refugee, okay? Seriously, f*** this South Vietnamese, whatever, like, Christian supremacist, psychotic refugee living in America now and able to talk that shit. Why don't you go back and live in South Vietnam in the same conditions, if that's your perspective? Be careful, be careful.
2: On,
4: no, I hate these people, dude.
2: Here he is on Mao. Listen to this.
5: Oh, the security checkpoints. I live streamed the entire process. I got stopped by a cop who thought I was like making fun of Mao Zedong, which I never would and never will. Mao Zedong is one of the great leaders of this world, okay? A man who changed the entire universe, the entire planet.
2: Universe. He's God. He is God. He changed the universe. Yeah, he also killed about 50 million people, but, you know, who's counting? Here he is on Chinese communism of today. Listen to this.
5: There is critiques to apply to all forms of governance, even socialist ones.
4: Yeah.
5: And as far as like getting closer to what I think has been relatively successful, because if ultimately the point of government is to improve the material conditions of all people to the best of your ability, it's not always going to be perfect, but when you are getting, I don't know, the poorest people, the poorest of the dispossessed masses out of a situation where they were servile, the landed gentry, or they were peasants from an agrarian society, or they were dominated by the landlords, but then ultimately they were able to come into modernity and become like a powerhouse, an industrial powerhouse that is competitive with the largest superpower on the planet. I would say if that's the point of good governance, and I think you guys might agree with me on that, I would say China is probably the closest. And there are still plenty of failures within the Chinese system as well. Plenty of issues within the Chinese system as well. But that's probably the closest, I would say, to an example that we should follow and lessons that we should learn from.
2: This is the example right here is the example of why he's so dangerous. Because he is dangerous to the Republic because he has a massive audience and he can normalize moral confusion. Violence is softened. Terror is just, what's the context of it? Hatred is rebranded as justice. I mean, you heard the hate in it. When millions of people are taught that America is uniquely evil, that Western civilization is inherently illegitimate, that the democratic systems deserve not reform, but humiliation and collapse, and China and communism is the best system, that's where it matters. That's where this matters. Because he's not some anonymous internet troll screaming into the void. He's one of the largest political streamers in the Western world. Millions watch him. The Democrats support him. Millions absorb not just his conclusions, but his moral framework. I'd put him against Charlie Kirk any day of the week. Any day of the week. And I know exactly, quickly, within two sentences, which guy is good and which guy is evil. That this framework that he does, if you believe societies are fragile, which they are, look carefully at this pattern. He praises and excuses groups like Hamas, Hezbollah, the Houthis, China, and he's doing the other stuff, not because he's an Islamist. He's not. By all available evidence, he is not an Islamist. He's secular. He's rich. He's westernized. He's educated. He's raised in an elite academic environment. His own research trail points much more towards just a revolutionary leftist and an anti-American ideology than any kind of religion. And that makes this more important to understand. because this is part of the modern red-green alliance. This guy should know you're going to be dead. You're going to be dead. When Muslims finally take over, because the communists are not going to win. The Muslims will win. It'll happen exactly like it did in Iran. You Marxists got together and helped them with a revolution. They overturned, and then they killed you all. You'll be the first to die. You'll be the first killed by the Islamists. Okay? Good luck with that. But they both share a common enemy, liberal democratic order, and especially the American-led world system. And these alliances never, ever last, because Marxist and Islamist, they might like each other right now, but they despise one another. They cooperate long enough just to destabilize the existing order. And I think the dumb ones are the Marxist. Watch the pattern. His rhetoric increasingly lives inside the pattern. Not merely a criticism of Israel. Cynicism is legitimate. Okay, Americans can argue about foreign policy all the time. Israelis, they argue about Israeli politics all the time. That's democracy. It's messy. It's ugly. And you disagree and you argue. But when somebody says, I'd vote for Hamas over Israel every single time, or compares Zionists broadly to rabid neo-Nazis, or praises Hezbollah, or says armed militancy against civilians is perfectly normal, you're no longer hearing nuanced criticism of policy. You're not. You're hearing the moral erosion that republics do not survive indefinitely. And, you know, I just told you, the Democrats have absolutely no plan. They have no plan. How are they going to distance themselves from this guy? They are this guy. He's just way out on the edge. You can't pull him back now. How are you going to pull him back? How are you going to do it? A stable republic depends on citizens believing some things are beyond the pale. Murder, terror, political violence, ethnic hatred, collective guilt, dehumanization. When those things blur, civilizations get shaky really fast. And he's the one blurring the lines right now. Watch him, America. Pray for the stability. Pray for peace. Because your young kids are hearing rebellion and the grand struggle between oppressor and the oppressed. All right, let me tell you more about our sponsor. 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This is my company. It's a company that I started, I don't know, about 10 years ago with my brother. We were both selling our house. I had just sold mine and had a horrible time. He called me up. He said, I'm putting my house up for sale. I said, oh, good luck with that. Neither one of us, and we're both pretty smart guys, we had no idea how to find a good real estate agent. None. Robert and I started working with each other, and we went looking for the 500 best real estate agents in the country, and that's according to the Wall Street Journal, and we learned from them. 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
26: 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There's no way their paths would ever cross on the outside. But as a fellow inmate, Robert sees through the lies and vows to do the unthinkable. Clear Lee's name.
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0: It's like you're in Baghdad. But the last 2 days, I've just been in London, and it doesn't feel like Baghdad at all. I think I've seen one person in a burqa or something, and you know, it wasn't that bad, and, you know, big deal. And so I started thinking, how is this happening? And then I hear people, you know, say, "Oh, Tommy Robinson, he's just exaggerating." I know he's not exaggerating. I know what's going on. And how is it that nobody can see this? So there is an argument that is happening in Europe, in Great Britain, and in America, and nobody's willing to describe it honestly right now, because the second you touch it, they shove you into one camp or another, okay? And it's kind of like what we were just talking about with Piker. You have to be really careful, really, really careful, because you can find yourself supporting somebody that probably shouldn't be supported, or ignoring somebody that shouldn't be ignored. So I want to talk about the average person that they're in these former industrial towns, the places in America or here in England that, you know, built the ships and the steel and the coal and the textiles and the machinery. They did everything. Towns, whole towns that once had a purpose. Generations worked there. Men could support their families without degrees, and communities had continuity. Churches mattered. Local identity mattered. And then the factories closed. And it happened slowly over time. Trade deals, globalization, cheap foreign labor, environmental regulation, financialization, political decisions made in London or Brussels or New York or Washington. And after the jobs disappeared, something else happened. The people who made those decisions left as well. The political class, the media class, the university class, and they began to live in New York or in London, and they stopped living near the consequences of their own policies. If crime rose or cohesion broke down, if migration pressures overwhelmed schools or housing or policing, they experienced it entirely differently. And I see it because I'm here in London, and I would, if I didn't know better, I'd be like, well, there's not a problem here. It's because of where I'm at. You know, if you live in a certain area here in London, you've got private schools and safer neighborhoods and second homes and security systems and better transport and more options. I mean, it doesn't seem like, I see a lot of cars on the road. Doesn't seem like anybody's really having a hard time with $10 a gallon gasoline. Well, maybe here in the city, they're not. But there's a lot of people left behind. And that's where the anger is coming from. And it's not just simply immigration. It's not simply about Sharia law. It's not simply economics. It's the feeling that the country, that the people that are running the country, the same country you live in, they no longer share the same country, or at least the same pain. It's like you're carrying the burden and they're getting the country. And this is where I think you have to draw some lines here. There are legitimate concerns about rapid migration, failed assimilation, parallel or cultural systems, pressure on schools and hospitals, and the inability now of our governments to enforce borders consistently or put criminals in jail. And Britain has been struggling with this long before we did. And Europe was doing the same thing. It's the entire West. We're all doing it. Thank God we stopped. Here in England, there have been grooming gangs. How do you not look at that? The policing failures. How do you not look at that? And officials afraid to speak openly because they don't want to be labeled racist. Or maybe they get elected by the new population. And all of those things destroyed trust.
1: Trust.
0: And because nobody's talking about it, this failure loses definition and precision, and then it becomes dangerous. Because the unemployed steel worker in Northern England, he didn't lose his future because his Muslim neighbor moved down the street. It was the forces that have been hollowing these towns out. That began decades earlier, long before migration, deindustrialization, globalization, automation, the economic consensus. That was the engine of all of this. And the risk is that ordinary people end up fighting horizontally instead of vertically, neighbor against neighbor, community against community, native-born poor against immigrant poor. And if you're doing that, it's almost convenient for the people up above, because then the institution that made all the decisions that hollowed these towns out and got all those jobs and factories to close and ship them overseas, they're never noticed. Nobody ever holds them responsibility because you're too busy fighting something over here. And they seem to pour the gas on that fire. And what happens? That's when people like Tommy Robinson, who are just normal people, not perfect, they're normal people, they gain traction. And not because everybody agrees with everything they say or do, but because many people feel he's willing to say things that the establishment politicians refuse to acknowledge. I've heard it 1,000 times. Well, I don't agree with everything Tommy says. I'm not sure he's right on everything. But what is that? That is, at least the guy is saying something that needs to be said, because they're not listening to us. When institutions suppress discussion entirely, they create martyrs instead of solutions. Which brings me to Keir Starmer and people in our country on the left that are just refusing to listen. The perception here, I think, fair or unfair, is that Britain's governing elite speaks constantly about tolerance and inclusion and international obligations. But everybody who's working, see if this sounds like America, everybody who's working class, they feel abandoned. They feel abandoned economically, culturally, physically. Why do you think Donald Trump won? Because Donald Trump was the first politician in a very long time, maybe in my lifetime since Ronald Reagan, where I felt like he was speaking to the average person, that he actually cared. He wasn't just saying it. He actually cared about our life. Why is he having hard times right now? It's not gas prices. It's because people can't figure out, wait a minute, why aren't you paying attention to this, Mr. President? Why? I thought you cared about me. When people believe that their concerns are dismissed because they're ignorant or it's prejudiced against me, if they're dismissed rather than just heard seriously, resentment hardens. And this is what's happening in England. This is what's happening in Europe. This is what's happening in America. I mean, you see it in the Midwest. Old factory towns, hollowed out rural towns, counties, places ravaged now by opioids, stagnant wages, collapsing family structure, disappearing manufacturing. And you notice nobody even notices that. You could go to New York and you're not talking about the opioid crisis, because nobody's seeing it except the people who no longer really feel like they have a voice in the country. But you go to those towns in America and the same feeling right there, that the ruling class lives in their protected bubble while they're asking ordinary citizens to absorb every social and economic shock. America has historically assimilated immigration differently because of our geographic location and we're so huge. And usually immigrants become civic minded and Americans. Britain, however, I mean, they are wrestling with a question of identity inside a much older and denser society with a deeper sense of historic continuity and limited physical space than we can even imagine. But there is one warning that both countries, all countries in the West, should hear. When leaders ignore border enforcement, or they dismiss cultural cohesion, when they fail to rebuild economic purpose for working people, they create a vacuum. And who steps into that vacuum? What steps into that vacuum? And in our country, with Piker, we have one party, and I think you probably have it here in England, but one party in our country is welcoming with open arms people like Piker. Anger, tribalism, conspiracy, extremism, death, assassination, kill, kill, kill. And so what do? They respond with censorship and condemning the other side. And so they just make everything worse. You can't fix England. You can't fix the United States of America. You can't fix any of them until you start recognizing the people who brought you to the party in the first place. You start recognizing the people who are truly suffering in these little towns all across, the people who had a stable community and now it's all dead and there's nothing left of the town. All they want is a safe street. All they want is a future. They want a sense of belonging. And every time they want to belong, you say, you shouldn't belong to this. You shouldn't be proud of your flag or your country or whatever because it's so racist. They just want to believe that sacrifice will still lead somewhere. Americans will sacrifice all the time. All the time. We do it all the time. That's, I think, honestly, what we do best is when the going gets tough, we're like, okay, let's go in. I know a few of us are going to be lost, but let's do it because it's the right thing to do. That's our bet. When we're up against the wall, that's the best of America. But governments can't provide that. And when governments are against it, people stop trusting the system entirely. And I think that's the real crisis in Great Britain. That's the real crisis in America. Right now, both are staring at the problem. Right now, it's really clear. And honestly, a part of me thinks that their policies, they hollowed them out. And then they intentionally, I mean, look at, there's no manufacturing in England. There's none. What jobs are you going to bring back? Really, honestly, more financial jobs? Got that. By the way, financial jobs going to be eaten by AI. What jobs? What jobs are they going to bring back? They destroyed them and gave them away to places like China. And then when everybody started noticing it, what do? They bring in a bunch of people from the Middle East that have no desire whatsoever to become English. And what are you going to do? How are you going to give them jobs? That's the problem. And the elites aren't just refusing to see it. They're refusing to even look at it. And that's the real problem. That's why I'm here in London. That's why Tommy Robinson is doing his rally on Saturday. That's why I do what I do in America, and I hope more are doing it all over the world. And I think people are waking up, and I think people are saying, you know what? I'm done with their game. I'm done with their game. They caused the problem. They know what the problem is, and they refuse to address it. They've convinced themselves in this upside-down world. They have gone literally insane, and they've convinced themselves that no common sense actually exists, that this is much more complex than what the solution actually is, and that the problem doesn't really exist. But you know it does. People in England know that it does. The elites don't, but that's why people are standing up. By the way, if you want to see this rally, join us at glennbeck.com/torch. 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I don't know, but Tommy Robinson is going to be leading this march. I'm going to be there, and then I'm speaking probably about 10 o'clock on Saturday morning Eastern time. You can join us at glennbeck.com/torch. 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
5: 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Jerry Seinfeld wondered why they refused to make the stall door go all the way to the floor in a public bathroom, but he didn't get an answer. 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
5: 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How about that?
4: 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No, really?
5: 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So we spoke to some of the biggest champions of the hot dog eats hot dog world of competitive eating to get the answer. And those are just a few of the things we'll explore on the Really Know Really podcast with Jason Alexander and Peter Tilden.
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7: I just heard Jason talking in The Insider about why I have not been kicked out of London.
8: Yet. There's still time. It's only Tuesday. This thing happens on Saturday.
7: Right. And so they're telling people, they're pulling their passports and saying, you can't stay here, you can't come here, yada, yada. And he was talking about Megaphone and everything else. I'll tell you, there's one reason why they haven't pulled me out of this. One. Not afraid of me. Not afraid of my Megaphone. They're afraid of Donald Trump. They know they pull me, Donald Trump would find out about it, and he would not be happy. I mean, Keir Starmer was like a little puppy dog wetting the floor when Donald Trump looked his way in the Oval Office. He's such a coward.
8: I also may or may not have already alerted the State Department to get us out if we need this.
7: Make sure you join us on Saturday for Unite the Kingdom with Tommy Robinson. I'll be speaking about 10 a.m. on Saturday Eastern Time. You don't want to miss it. The world is changing.

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17: Glenn Beck is on.
18: Welcome to the Glenn Beck Program. So the HANA virus is still with us, and now we are quarantining people. And a new tweet that comes out says, by the way, I just want to point it out that this is not the COVID coronavirus that had a 1 to 3% death rate. This has a 30 to 40% death rate. Means 40% of the population would be dead if they contracted this. Now, we're a long way away from that being true and knowing if that is going to happen. However, the solution is lock it down. Can I have a quick conversation about that before everything gets weird? By the way, rest assured, it's not going to happen. Bill Gates is on the job. He's on the job, so we're all going to be fine. We'll talk about that coming up in just a second and so much more. 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Can you read the tweet, Ricky?
13: Yeah, this comes from Megan McArdle. She's a libertarian. I happen to know her, actually. Writes for the Washington Post, and if you see any half-decent editorial come out of the Washington Post, it's thanks to her. Mm. But she says, people who want to blow off hantavirus because COVID turned out to be no big deal. COVID had a fatality rate of 1%, concentrated among the elderly. Hantavirus had an incubation period of up to 8 weeks and kills 30 to 40% of people who show symptoms. Whole different beast. It's not pandemic yet and probably won't be. But if it were, the rational action would be lockdown.
18: Oh, God. Jason?
13: Are we doing this again?
18: Can you join us for this, please? She's right. That is the logical action. But I don't want my government telling me that anymore. I'm tired of that. I would just want to be like, I'm locking myself. You go ahead, zombie freak. You go out there all you want. But I'm locking myself in. I don't think you'd have a problem with it.
13: For 8 weeks?
18: 40% death rate. If they come out and it shows that, you know, 40% of these people that were on that cruise ship are dead, yeah, I think people are going to go, I'm not going to. It'll change. I think people will. Jason, what do you think?
14: I just don't. I trust nothing from the way the government works on this, or how, especially the global government. I remember when we did that big show of yours on that global pandemic. Remember that preparation game, Event 201? And
18: Yeah.
14: And what I saw from there, some of the notes that I took on that was a lot of the things that they war gamed in Event 201, a lot of things they ended up doing, they said don't do. And they were like, we absolutely cannot lock people down completely. We absolutely can't restrict travel to certain places. We got to be careful of, you know, individual liberties and private businesses and things like that, because this is going to completely, you know, tank everything. But it's almost like they used that as a template to make our lives a living hell during the pandemic. So when I hear of something else coming up, I always think back to Event 201 and how they pretty much just use that to exert control. And it's making me to where I don't trust anything that they do anymore, because they're going to take the most radical thing that they have, you know, in their little book, and they're going to turn that into reality. So I don't. They've kind of done this to themselves. I don't really know what to think.
18: They've actually done it to us. They've done it to us. I mean, you elect a leader for a reason. You have to. Society has to have leadership that you can trust. We have to. And none of us trust our leadership. I don't trust the CDC. I don't trust the, you know, WHO. I don't trust any of it. None of it. No. Do you?
14: Nope.
18: Yeah.
14: No.
18: So you have to have trust as a society. You have to have leaders that you trust. They've done it to us. They have lied to us over and over and over again. And now so many of us are like, you know what? I don't believe them. I don't believe them I don't believe they didn't come up with this. You know, that's how bad it is. They came up with, Fauci should have gone to prison for the rest of his life. He killed millions of people. Millions of people. And he did it knowingly. He knew we have all the evidence of it. You know, Jason, it is so crazy. I look back at that special that we did back in the day, when nobody had done a special yet on COVID, and we're exposing all the documents and showing how the Fed is actually making money with all of these, pharmaceutical companies that are coming up with new ways to not get the coronavirus, and everything you did, it made it worse. You got more sick, and yet they were making plenty of money, and people were making money like Fauci. We have all of the receipts on this one. So now you look at this and you're like, I don't know. But how do you save yourself? If you don't have a leader that you actually trust, what do you do? What do you do?
14: Yeah,
18: you know how many people are going to say, there's no way I'm going to lock myself in? Then what do the police have to do? And I honestly, this is the Bubba effect. This is the Bubba effect. But instead of Bubba going out and shooting somebody, a Sikh, because he doesn't know the difference between a Muslim and a Sikh, and, you know, Bubba sees that his whole town is now overrun by Sharia law people that are raping children, and the government won't do anything, and he, you know, kills a Sikh, and everybody in town goes, yeah, you know what, we'll take care of Bubba. What he did was wrong, and we'll try him for that. You get out of here, federal government. You have nothing to do here. You caused the problem. The same thing can be said here, except instead of killing somebody, you know, it's somebody saying, I'm not going to stay in. I'm not going to stay in. And you kind of look at them and say, go out. And they're, you know, doing their thing. You kind of like, you know what? It's like Bubba. I see how you can feel that way, Bubba. I get it. You know, it's not your fault. They caused it. They've lied and they never corrected it. And now I think it's too late. If this actually would be a bad thing, it's going to be too late. Agree or disagree?
14: Yeah.
13: Okay. Yeah. I'm trying to not get nervous. The CDC actually had a press conference yesterday, and they seemed pretty chill about it, or flippant, depending on your worldview.
18: I trust RFK.
13: I trust Jay Bhattacharya.
18: I do too. Yeah, that is the one thing that's going for us, is the guys who were there saying, hey, all this is a lie, are now running the CDC and you know.
13: Well, tell me what you think about this. He said, the CDC doctor said, there's no guarantees in life. Is that flippant? Is that the right?
18: No, I think that's true. It's true. There's no guarantees in life. I think we should be saying that to people all the time. Oh, life isn't fair. Sucks to be you, doesn't it? That's what my dad used to say to me all the time. Dad, this just isn't fair. Wow, sucks to be you. I'd be like, well, what is that? What do you mean by that? That's kind of insensitive. I never said that to my dad. He would have slapped me across the face. Oh my gosh, grow up. What do I mean by that? Yeah, life isn't fair. Life isn't fair. It never is fair. Who promised fairness? We should strive towards fairness. Yeah, you're not guaranteed anything in life. Life sometimes really sucks. You do everything right, and then you get hit by a bus. Oh, well, nobody promised you anything. I mean, it's just the way it is. I just want somebody to do the best job they can in this job. I just want somebody to tell me the truth. And, I mean, we have a right to know. We have a right to know. Jason?
14: Yeah, what makes me this eerily similar is, you know, kind of that I feel like back during COVID, there was a radical loss of common sense, and that was pushed as actual policy, and it filtered all the way down to kids in school, for crying out loud. To this day, that lack of common sense has given us, I think, or opened us up to these maximum fear campaigns. And it feels eerily similar to then, that I just want people to inform me. I just want to, I want to know about it for sure. But I also want, I just want to be informed so that I can have a, you know, my, I can use that information and make decisions for myself without the maximum fear campaign. And now it feels like the media and anyone else, whether it's a technocrat, whether it's somebody at the CDC, whether it's someone at the WHO, I feel like everything now is directed towards that maximum fear. And instantly my radar goes up. I don't really know what to think, and it always goes back to, I just want to be informed, not scared. Can we start there, maybe?
18: Yeah, it's not common sense. You just said, you know, I just want common sense to play a role. It's not common sense. It's just truth. I just want truth to play a role. People will use common sense sometimes, unless they're really, really afraid. They'll use common sense, but they took away the decisions. And the reason why they could get away with taking away our decisions is because they were lying to us. They were making things up as they went along. And the ones who really knew, Fauci, he was part of it. And he was indeed lying to people as millions were dying. And then the guy was so arrogant, he called himself science.
14: Yeah.
18: There's no common sense that's needed in that one. What we do need is truth and, you know, common sense with the schools. You know, we let our kids stay out of school. We forced our kids to stay out of school. Look at the damage we did to that generation.
14: I know.
18: Look at the damage we did to that generation. And that wasn't common sense. What we need is not common sense. We need a lack of political gamesmanship. Again, a restoration of truth. That was the teachers' union. They were the ones, for whatever reason, they were the ones that said, shut the schools down and keep them closed. Even after all of the evidence started to come in that, nope, this is not true. What you're saying is not true. This is actually damaging our kids. They fought tooth and nail for some reason to keep, and it was all political reasons. It wasn't common sense. It was all political reason. So what we need is a restoration of truth. Yeah. And, you know, maybe this is it. Here's the CDC, cut five.
15: We want to go back to the known aspect of this pathogen. It is not a novel pathogen. It is very difficult to spread. This is a different strand. So we have hantavirus in the United States. It is a different strain of that. And this hantavirus, the Andes virus, is the only strain that is person to person. But again, very difficult to spread. It is close contact with bodily secretions or respiration, sharing things intimately, toothbrush, etc. And so this is very different than a respiratory virus, and that's what I really would like to get across, and I appreciate that. We want people to understand we know this virus, it's not novel, and we know what we need to do.
18: I wish I just would have read that. I felt so much better. Felt so much better before I heard him.
13: I mean, honestly, it sounds like it's about as hard to contract as AIDS.
18: Yeah, it does. Let me go to Dion in Colorado. She's a nurse. Dion, go ahead.
19: Hey, Glenn, how are you?
18: I'm great. What do you have on this virus?
19: So I've been doing this for a long time, and I don't like that, but I have a lot of experience behind me, and I've worked in major medical centers, and I have to say that in 25 years of emergency medicine, I have never, ever, ever tested for hantavirus in the ER, and I can guarantee you there's not a single cruise ship whose medical facilities have the ability to test for this.
18: So what are you saying here? I mean, you're going to have to say it because I mean, you're just going to have to say it.
19: Okay, I'll connect the dots very clearly. So I don't know how they can say these people had hantavirus on the cruise ship unless they were put on the cruise ship beforehand knowing they had it, because they wouldn't be able to confirm that diagnosis on the ship.
18: Could you tell by their symptoms that maybe this is a pretty good guess? Help me out. Throw me a bone. I'm trying to stay not black-pilled here.
19: Right. No, and I appreciate that. No, there's a good, you can say, yes, this looks like this, but you would not want to be alerting the news and confirming death to a virus without knowing what it was. Like that's really poor medicine. That's negligence to say, well, yeah, it's this without any kind of confirmation.
18: Could somebody have had a ship go by them and they could have thrown the testing stuff over to the other ship? Are we sure that didn't happen? I'm just saying.
19: Well,
18: I'm so desperate.
19: I wasn't there. I appreciate that. Like this is not a virus you want to kid around with. And I appreciate that. It's very hard to contract. Unfortunately, it does have a high mortality rate, but unless I just don't know how they would ask for the testing supplies to be dropped onto the ship. Like, I wasn't there, so I can't say that's a 100% concern. But that, like I said, like, even in the years that I've been in medicine, we've never even sent out a test for hantavirus from the emergency departments that I've worked in. And I've worked in major medical facilities, like the ones where they send all the people they can't diagnose and fix. Like, I've worked in, like, 1,000-bed medical facilities, and I've never seen a hantavirus tested for out of my emergency departments.
18: Okay, hang on. Give me a second. Give me a second to regroup in my head. I'll come back to you in 60 seconds. First, let me tell you about Chapter. There's a certain age where something very strange starts to happen. You go to the doctor for one thing, and somehow you leave with a stack of paperwork about Medicare. The health system senses that you've reached a certain milestone, and suddenly they start mailing you things written in a language that technically resembles English, but it's it makes a lot less sense and it takes longer to read it. This is why I like Chapter, because they help people cut through all of this crap, and that's usually what is happening. It's just all crap. 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So give them a call. 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It's #250. Keyword chapter. 10 seconds, station ID.

0: So are you saying, Dion, that you think this is all bullcrap, that somebody invented this whole thing?
1: I can't confirm or deny that. There's so many holes in the presentation of this. That's what I'm trying to say. Like, it doesn't add up. The math is not mathing, if you want to take that expression. And like I said, I'm not dismissing the virus. I'm not saying that people aren't dead. I don't know that. But it just seems very coordinated and a very odd and random virus to present at an oddly coincidental time right before elections.
0: So how will we know? I mean, they're quarantining these people for 8 weeks, which I think is the right thing to do. Do you agree?
1: I think that is responsible. I don't disagree. Yes, I find it weird where they put them, but you know, I think quarantining is a responsible thing to know for sure. And I'm sure they're testing, but some of the people who had symptoms were negative. And like I said, there's just so much that's not adding up. It's weird. A very suspect story. It is. It's very weird. Absolutely. It's very weird. Uh-huh.
0: And have you heard that they were looking for a cure for hantavirus? Is that something that you also find a little strange?
1: I haven't heard that part. They've been working on a vaccine for years before, so it's not going to magically show up in 6 months. But with emergency medicine, infectious diseases and like rodent-based diseases are not my specialty. But I like
0: right. I'm hanging on to that.
1: But the vaccine.
0: Could you tell me? I've got only about 45 seconds. Tell me why? Why do you think it's weird where they're putting them?
1: Well, wouldn't you want to quarantine people with the same concern for the disease all in the same place and not all over the country?
0: Good point. All right, Dion, thank you so much for your call. It's been a real joy. I thank you for this, and please keep an eye on it. You hear any more, call us and correct us at any time we get it wrong. As we don't know our butt from our elbow in this one. But thank you.
1: Well,
0: all right, more in just a second.
1: Thank you, Glenn.
0: Yeah. Well, good. You bet. God bless you. 888-727-BECK. Live from London, this is the Glenn Beck Program. Let me tell you about LifeLock. Future historians are going to look back at us the same way we look back at people who, you know, used to leave their front doors unlocked in 1952, saying, wait, you handed your personal information out to every random website on earth and hoped everything would work out? 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Yeah, that's what we did. 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

0: Unless Starmer kicks him out, Glenn will be speaking outside the UK Parliament for Tommy Robinson's rally. 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
3: 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Inflation is rising higher than expected. The Consumer Price Index released today by the Labor Department shows the annual inflation rate rose to 3.8% last month, up from 3.3% in March. It's the highest since May of 2023. A Waterfleet box truck driver has been ticketed in connection with last night's crash on the thruway near Exit 24. Police say Raz Mohammed Saeed hit the car driven by an 18-year-old from Latham. The car got wedged underneath the truck and both vehicles left the road, ended up in a ditch. Saeed and his passenger were taken to Albany Med and the teen to Samaritan Hospital, all suffered minor injuries. Singer David will be in a Los Angeles courtroom today for the status conference for the murder charge he's facing with the death of a 14-year-old girl. He's pleaded not guilty. The Glenn Beck program continues on News Radio 103.1 and 810 WGY, the Capital Region's breaking news, traffic, and weather station.
4: Checking traffic on Interstate 787. 787 going northbound from the thruway to Route 7. You'll find no delays, no issues. Everything is moving up to speed. And Interstate 890 southbound from I-90 to the thruway. You'll find that everything is moving up to speed there as well. From the Market 32 Price Chopper Traffic Center, I'm Kenny Dees.
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7: The WGY AccuWeather forecast, a mix of clouds and sun today, the high 63. Turning cloudy with a shower in spots toward dawn tonight, the low 47. Keep your umbrella handy for the second half of the week. Breezy and cool Wednesday with occasional rain and drizzle, the high 62. Periods of rain Thursday, the high 62 again. Cloudy with a couple of showers Friday, the high 64. From the WGY Weather Center, I'm meteorologist Jason Caterina.
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17: You know, we're just going to go ahead. We might just start bombing the snot out of Iran. And it seems like that is the kind of thing that he would do while meeting with the president of China, just to say, yeah, by the way, I'm doing that and this at the same time.
18: Right. It's interesting because the president, I think, is fighting himself in a situation to where they really aren't in a hurry when it comes to, you know, doing anything major at the moment militarily. Now, I say that with gasoline prices and that entire situation and economics. There is urgency there. But what I'm talking about in terms is militarily, there's not an urgency for them to, you know, recommence attacks right now. And I think the president, I heard him say in an interview earlier today that, you know, talking about Iran's economic situation, I think that they're looking to see how far that does deteriorate. The Iranians did present a plan that was immediately, as per the president, basically just thrown in the trash. It was not something serious. Basically, what the Iranians are trying to do is further cement their role as the, you know, guarantors of anyone going in and out of the Strait of Hormuz. That's a no-go. That's not going to continue.
17: Not going to happen.
18: What we are seeing, though, is there's reports that some of the Gulf countries like UAE are actually starting to, or at least if they have not, even though we are seeing some reports suggesting that it is happening, that they are now starting to get into attacks on Iran directly. So that's an interesting development. But I think...
17: Is that a good thing or a bad thing?
18: I think anything that pushes the Gulf kingdoms and people that are in the region to police their own background, their backyard, I think is always a good thing. And if it takes that to do that, if it takes this to eventually get other countries like in Europe, NATO, to take more of a role in ensuring that their country's oil gets to them instead of relying on us to do this every time, I think that's a good thing that as far as this, you know, as this develops. But I think in the immediate, I think personally what I would think was some return to Project Freedom with us escorting ships in and out. I think that could be something that could happen fairly soon. And if we get fired on us retaliating and striking those targets that fired on us, that's what I'm predicting. But I don't think they're in a big hurry to do a massive assault. We'll see. But I just don't think they're in a hurry to do it.
17: Yeah, go ahead.
0: Jason, I just saw this posted by Jennifer Griffin. She at Fox News. She says the Navy never publishes the location of its submarines unless there's a strategic reason to do so. And apparently one of our ballistic missile submarines arrived in Gibraltar a few days ago. What does that mean?
18: I don't know. Unless it's getting some kind of work done, resupply. It could be anything.
17: Who said that?
0: The U.S. Naval Forces Navy.mil. They publish this.
17: So if that's coming from the Navy, that is just that's Donald Trump showmanship. I would imagine. Wouldn't you agree with that? I mean, it could be coming in for any reason, but if the military is announcing that one of our nuclear tipped, submarines is entering, the Mediterranean through the Strait of Gibraltar, that what they're saying is, I don't know. I mean, it could happen at any time. He is talking about just wiping you off the face of the earth. Wouldn't you think, Jason?
18: It could possibly be, but it could also possibly be that, this administration has made a much more vocal, presence known in the major straits without or choke points all throughout the world. We've talked about the Malacca Strait, Strait of Hormuz, Gibraltar, all these critical locations, including, Greenland, those areas, that we are taking a more active role in the security of these areas. And this could be part of that. That I would lean towards that, but it really could be anything. It could just be, it could be a resupply. It could be anything. It could be there, it might not be there. I don't really know, but that seems to be a trend of the administration saying that the United States is making a larger commitment to some of the most vital choke points and strategic areas within the world.
17: Let me play a clip from Senator Kennedy yesterday, looking into our dropping fertility rates. Cut 7.
19: President Trump has asked me to determine the cause of the dropping fertility rates in this country. So we have NIH and the other agencies doing the first really comprehensive science on that to figure out what's causing it. Why have male sperm rates in this country dropped by 50% since 1970? And why are the fertility rates dropping so fast in this country today? Why are women, and particularly young women, not having babies anymore?
17: Well, because half of them, according to studies, are now lesbian. So probably that might have something to do with it. The fertility rate dropping as far as it is and having men, being fertile, that's a remarkable number to drop that rapidly. But I have to tell you, I'm here in England, and I've been eating their food here. It doesn't taste like America. And it's not just the way it is prepared. There's things here that it's like, meh, that's like I remember eggs looking when I was growing up. You know what I mean? They're very orange eggs. And it's like, I remember that. Not this really, really pale yellow thing. I try to remember, what else did I have? I had something else the other day, and I was like, I don't think I've tasted that. Strawberries are normal size. A lot of the strawberries, grapes, are normal size. Like when you were, they were little. I think we're poisoning ourselves. I mean, I know this is not breaking any news here, but I've never been one that, I've always been, we need the fertilizer, we need all the chemicals, blah, blah, blah. I don't think so. I think we are putting so much into our bodies right now, we're killing ourselves. We're just killing ourselves.
0: Well, no need to fix our food. We've got replacement migration. I can solve it.
17: Yeah,
0: that'll fix our population decline.
17: There was a letter or an email that came in from an insider. Do you happen to have that?
0: Yes, my good friend over at Torch. Stand by while I mean, there's just so many comments from you guys today.
17: You
0: and
17: are such
0: I am
17: a bad
0: gonna 1000% find this from California Lori. Not sure if you saw yesterday, but there are several of us who'd like Glenn to please educate us on how Republicans started the progressive movement, to give context to what he was speaking about.
17: So, I mean, if you want to go back to the beginning of the progressive movement, I think you had to have to go back to Darwin. And Darwin is the first person to, I mean, we just get rid of slavery, and we're like abolishing slavery. The whole world is waking up going, that's a really bad thing. Well, half the world is waking up saying that's a bad thing, the Western world. What does Darwin do? Darwin comes in with Origin of the Species. But it is about natural selection. The full title, I can't remember the full title, but it is about, the natural selection of the preferred species, or the, yeah, the preferred species. So the whole idea here is that, that there are a favored races. That's what it was. The preservation of the favored races. That's what the secondary title of that book is. And nobody remembers that. That is now confirming with science at the time that there are favored races. So now all of these racists were like, see, it wasn't just me. Science, follow the science. Science is saying it. And we become this very scientific community. Most, you know, when you had a PhD, you couldn't get a PhD in America. In America, you could only rise to a certain level. If you wanted a PhD, you generally had to go overseas, and most people went over to Germany, which Germans were pushing this, you know, this science thing that there is no God. I mean, Nietzsche talks about it. There is no God. It's all science. Follow the science, et cetera, et cetera. They come in. This is the beginning of follow the science. Well, if you're following the science, there's science to everything. And I want to say it was under Teddy Roosevelt, but I'm not sure of that, that we did a whole thing on this. I did a whole series. You can get it if you're an insider. You can get the whole series on the experts. And they started studying the best way to do business and the best way to do medicine and everything else. And we just thought we're progressing past man's knowledge. We're now coming into the scientific era and everything can be predicted. And so they now started. And if you read Theodore Roosevelt was a monster in some ways. I give Theodore Roosevelt a little bit of slack because, I don't think he was evil. And he didn't, they hadn't gone into, you know, the communist, you know, revolution or anything else yet. And so I give him a little bit of slack because he didn't know what he was dealing with. And I would imagine, you know, when you saw genetics, you know, and you saw, eugenics, you might have thought, you know what, maybe we can stop. People do this now. I don't, but people do this now. You know, if we could wipe out all, you know, cerebral palsy, if we could wipe out all, you know, Down syndrome, we should do that. Well, that's what better living through science, follow the science. That's what eugenics was. So if you read Theodore Roosevelt, he talks about this a lot, about the scientific medicine method in absolutely everything. And there's this horrible letter that we have in the museum where he talks about how, you know, we can't let our people just breed. This is why you have the blood test. This is why you have to have a license, because we wanted to prove that you weren't related and you have compatible blood and you're not going to cause any more problems and you're not going to have any more useless eaters. And so this progressive movement started having us get into now license to be married and all of these other things. And this is all happening around that time. Woodrow Wilson comes onto the scene, and he is running against Theodore Roosevelt, and I believe it was Taft. Taft and Roosevelt split the ticket. That's why Woodrow Wilson gets in. Woodrow Wilson is not running as a deep progressive. He's actually running and saying, Theodore Roosevelt's crazy. He wants all of these restrictions. He wants everything, blah, blah, blah. Wilson was just a really nasty liar. He was a really bad guy. But the first progressive on the scene, the guy who started the Progressive Party, was Theodore Roosevelt, not Woodrow Wilson. Woodrow Wilson put it into overdrive, but it was, and the idea is not only the science of medicine, that kind of fell apart in the on the right hand side of the aisle, but not the left, that kind of fell apart. But the science of we're going to have an administrator, we're going to have really educated people from all of the, you know, universities come and tell people exactly what they need to do, all of that stuff, that began with the Republicans and then just pushed in to the Democrats, and both of them became that. There's a great series that we did. It's called Control Freaks in History, right? Is that mm-hmm. Control Freaks in History? And it's available right now at Torch. This is one of the reasons why you should sign up for Torch, because you can learn so much. There's, I think it's a 10-episode series.

0: Really well done, written by Nathan Nipper, and it's really, really good. And it goes through all of this history. How did we get to this point to where we all say, well, I don't know, let's listen to the expert? How do we not believe when it comes to raising children? Why do we believe the experts more than our own mother? I mean, assuming you had a good mother. Why? That was all manipulation, and you can read all about it or listen to it. The entire series is up now at glennbeck.com/torch. Back in a minute. Let me tell you about Rough Greens. Your dog's a member of the family, but he's also supposed to, you know, help protect the house if somebody breaks in. So let me present a hypothetical situation here. 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Then one night, burglar breaks into your house, but this guy came prepared. 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
1: Most of us just want to work hard, raise a family, and live in peace. That's not political. That's human. Glenn Beck will be right back.

0: Imagine an Olympics where doping is not only legal, but encouraged. It's the Enhanced Games. Some call it grotesque. Others say it's unleashing human potential. Either way, the podcast Superhuman documented it all, embedded in the games and with the athletes for a full year.
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17: You see about Spencer Pratt, the guy who's running for mayor in Los Angeles. He is saying he's had talks with the Department of Justice about all of the corruption that is happening. He said he's talked to somebody and he said, "These city officials are going down." So we got the goods on them. Now, he said that he talked to somebody at City Hall, insiders at City Hall, and said, you know, they're shredding all of their documents. Don't know if that's true, but that's what he's saying. You guys have to go hurry up because they're shredding the documents. And he said, but he trusts his team to be able to go in and put it together even without the documents. He said the NGOs and the corruption in Los Angeles are absolutely out of control. Believe it. I absolutely believe it. All right, we'll see you tomorrow. God bless, and may God save the Republic.

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14: 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I am in D.C. We will have a couple of senators here in studio with us. Eric Schmidt from Missouri at the bottom of this hour. And in the third hour, Senator Ron Johnson from the great state of Wisconsin. All of that underway. So we will get the absolute latest from Capitol Hill. President Trump prepares and is underway, I believe, for his official trip to China. We will discuss everything surrounding that. Big inflation numbers that are out as a result of gas prices being up, we will discuss. Marco Rubio has surged past J.D. Vance as the leader in the Republican primary, according to one poll that was released today. We will discuss whether we buy that or not. AOC, by the way, is the Democrat leading contender. Wes Moore, who many people said was the governor of Maryland, just up the road from where I am right now, weighed in on trans-related issues and showed that he, alongside of basically every other Democrat, is actually still crazy. And in Tennessee, where we are in the midst of a redistricting battle, we will discuss the opposition there as all of that is underway. I will say, Buck, there are numbers out that are very positive. We have talked some about this, but in the state of Michigan, Mike Rogers is going to be the Republican nominee, and it increasingly is looking like a man named Abdul El-Sayed is going to be the nominee for the Democrat Party in Michigan. That is not a good sign for Michiganders if they are hoping the Democrats are going to waltz to victory. In fact, I actually think this is a sign, along with Maine, where Democrats are going to nominate a guy with a Nazi tattoo on his chest, that people are losing their minds a little bit on the left and picking candidates that are not of a particularly high quality. But right now, and we'll play this cut for you in a little bit, CNN has a big poll about Democrats versus Republicans. But Buck, not surprisingly, in the wake of the inflation numbers that come out, affordability, inflation, that is the number one story right now. High gas prices. And the question is, how soon can that be reconciled? Is that kind of how you see the read right now, that gas prices need to come down in the fall?
15: Well, yes, gas prices certainly need to come down. And apologies for my voice, everybody, in advance. I'm obviously fighting through a little bit of a cold. It does happen even here in South Florida. No matter how warm it is, you can still catch a cold virus because the temperature has nothing to do with it, it turns out. I think that the reality of the midterm election already is very apparent to people, which is that it's going to be a what's going on here at home election, no different probably than any other midterm you can think of when we're not involved in a major war. And this sort of war we have with Iran could, in fact, be a big drag on Republican fortunes. Maybe, maybe not. One thing has become apparent, though, Clay. Skepticism of an imminent Iran deal was well warranted. There is no deal on the table. Have you seen the things that the Iranians are demanding as their red lines? This is not like Trump is saying we are close, and the only way that that line can be believed is if what the Iranians are saying publicly is entirely different from what they're saying privately. But in this kind of a negotiation, why would they do that? Because there would be a tremendous amount of whiplash at home where they're saying one thing and then they go and do another. Clay, they're saying they want reparations. They want official control of the Strait of Hormuz. They want an end to all U.S. sanctions against them. None of these things are going to happen. And they're saying without that, there's no deal. So we believe that we're going to strangle them with this sort of blockade. They think they can continue to do what they're doing. And Trump now is weighing military escalation once again. I don't think the Iranians are that scared this time around of military escalation because their leadership, whatever's left of it, is going to be staying underground. And they feel like they weathered the biggest shot that we've got. What are we going to do now to hurt them more? So I'm a little concerned about the price of gas as it pertains to all this is the point. And I've been concerned about it all along. Absent a real deal, I don't know how the price of gas comes down 50%. Also, I'm not hearing enough from this White House, in my opinion, about immigration enforcement. I don't know if that's because it's not happening in the same way post Minneapolis. But if that's the case, I think we've got another problem. And the inflation situation, obviously energy is driving this, but inflation jumped up a bit, which is not a good look either. So these things, I think, Clay, are fixable or at least addressable before the actual votes are cast in the midterm. But we think about it this way. Absent high gas prices and this Iran adventurism, what are the Democrats running on?
0: They're still trying to make abolish ICE, which is an awful argument for them. They really have nothing, which is why if we can get gas prices back down and get some form of resolution in Iran between now and November. And by the way, Buck, on your mow the grass theory, we could get some form of resolution in November, have the election, and then bomb Iran again in December. Right. I mean, this resolution can be relatively short-lived in terms of whether or not we're going to get a long-term solution. Can we get a short-term solution through the midterms, which then gives President Trump more freedom? I've been saying this for a long time. I think Trump is going to want a large, some sort of finality associated stroke. And to me, seizing the so-called nuclear dust and bringing it out of Iran, I think is going to have a cinematic quality that leads President Trump to believe that that is the perfect ending to this whole thing. Now, we still have the Strait of Hormuz related issue in that is Iran going to stop threatening ships such that all of them can get out? There was a big article on the front page of the Wall Street Journal over the weekend, Buck, about all of the guys, they're almost all men, who are trapped on these boats and can't leave. And they're running out of food and water and supplies on these boats because they're not anticipating that they're going to be held up for months as they are right now. And so the expectation was that they would have long been gone. So there is a little bit of a humanitarian related crisis that is brewing on these individual ships. Meanwhile, Iran's economy is basically completely collapsed. Inflation is, I think it's 70% right now in that country to the extent that it can even be measured. People are being fired like crazy from private sector jobs. Public employees have not been paid in months. So I do think the question is, what sort of economic pain can Iran endure? Comparatively, we're not really, I mean, the price of oil and gas is up and that stinks, but the actual stock market keeps setting record highs. unemployment is low here. So we're not bearing anywhere near the same sort of economic crisis that Iran is. So I think balancing out how this gets resolved is, to a large extent, what's going to define the midterms. I will say that there is a lot of hate on the Democrat Party. So it's not so much that the Democrats are surging in popularity. It is that they are dealing with also their own degree of unpopularity.
15: Yes. And it is interesting to see, by the way, the way that Fetterman has it both ways, Clay. Fetterman is the Democrat that we're always saying, oh, he's so reasonable. He sounds reasonable. He doesn't vote in a reasonable fashion, or rather he votes with Democrats 93% of the time. You see him.
0: Yeah.
15: I think he's on with Bill Maher. This is cut 13. Listen to this.
16: I know you're not a believer in marriage, but if you married to someone and you agree 93% of the time, that'd probably be a pretty a great marriage. And I'm mystified by it. And what's also on the other side, I've had Republican friends, you know, in office say, they're like, you know, our internals, you're more popular with our people than we are. How? And I don't understand that either. You know, when I vote 93% like a Dem line and I'm more popular with Republicans, I can't explain it. I truly don't. And I'm finding myself in a strange place.
15: 93% with Democrats, and yet he's supposed to be the reason. In fact, what you find, Clay, is that if you're a Democrat who is not in lockstep with them on everything, they freak out. There is no space anymore for a Democrat moderate or a Democrat who, you know, is a centrist on any of these things. Even in a state like Pennsylvania, where clearly it makes sense for Fetterman's own political future to at least say these things publicly. Now, he has broken with his party on a few votes. That's why it's 93%, not 100%. Plenty of Democrats are 100%. But I just think it's indicative of where their party is right now that they still, in every way, push for the same ideas that I think got them a big loss in 2024. Clay, they believe they just need another shot.
0: Yeah.
15: They believe they need a shot without Trump on the top. They believe that if they can get the House, they can slow Trump down enough that he's going to become irrelevant for the last 2 years of his presidency. I mean, I see the strategy here. But, you know, the thing about crazy is doing the same thing and hoping you get a different result. Oh, the Democrats are crazy and then some, because they want to do all the same things with all the same results.
0: A Pennsylvania Supreme Court justice just left the Democrat Party over anti-Semitism concerns. And Fetterman said yesterday, this is a post that he put up, but it kind of builds on what you're saying. I know David, that's the Supreme Court justice, and his legendary father, Cyril. As I've affirmed, I'm not changing my party, but I fully understand David's personal choice. The Democrat Party must confront its own rising anti-Semitism problem. Now, Buck, that is intriguing. I was talking with someone in Pennsylvania who knows their politics really well recently, and they said there's almost a 0% chance that Fetterman can be the nominee for the Democrat Party as a senator in Pennsylvania in 2028. Now, it's 2 years away, and he'll be up for re-election after serving a 6-year term. And it's possible Fetterman doesn't like the Senate that much and chooses not to run. But what that person told me was, I think there's a decent chance he runs as an independent. And then the math becomes very intriguing. Now, to your point, is he an independent that caucuses with Democrats? Okay, maybe. But is he an independent that would be open to caucusing some with Republicans? Is he a true independent? How that would shake out is something to certainly pay attention to, because Pennsylvania has moved significantly to the right. They elected Dave McCormick 2 years ago. President Trump won the state comfortably, 150,000 votes-ish, I think, if I'm not mistaken. It will be interesting to see how the Democrats handle Fetterman, because this will all start up as soon as the midterms are over, as we've talked about quite a lot. The 2028 election starts in January of 2027. So it's going to be here much faster than a lot of people realize.
15: Business insurance is a must-have if you're operating a business. 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

0: All right, welcome back into Clay and Buck. So Trump spoke yesterday for quite a bit. We took some of that live here on the show. But he, as you know, is particularly talented at coming up with names for people. Oftentimes, Clay, names that are not too nice. He likes to slap people around verbally. And he has offered up a new one for Democrats. Have you seen this, Clay? This is cut six. 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
1: A new name I came up with yesterday was a Democrat, because I was talking about this guy. I think that could be a good one. You know, I've come up with some extraordinary names, but I was talking about Hakeem Jeffries. He's a low IQ person. And he was talking about all these things. He was saying things that were so stupid, so basic and so stupid. He called our Supreme Court illegitimate. I don't agree with our Supreme Court all the time, I can tell you that. But you can't call it illegitimate. If I ever said that, you can imagine what would have happened. But there wasn't a big stir. But he was talking, and I said, yeah, he's a dumb guy. And then I said, he's a Democrat. And I don't know if people are going to like that term or not. It maybe catches on, and maybe it doesn't, but it's true. Their policies are insane. And they would drive our country into ruin.
0: Their policies are particularly insane because, Clay, and a lot of these things, I mean, their policy on immigration, yeah, we saw what they let 10 million people into the country illegally. They made it happen, and it's disastrous, and everybody knows it. They would do the same thing over again. But will Democrat catch on? I'm not sure. TBD.
2: He is very good at nicknaming. I think that is a fair reality. I think Democrat is actually a accurate thing, because from your perspective, I think you're right. If Iran doesn't happen and the price of gas isn't where it is, I don't even know what Democrats would point to and say things are bad under President Trump. Because, again, we have a low unemployment rate. We have record high stock prices. We have pretty good overall wage growth. The cost of goods is frustrating. And, again, the historical analogy I've drawn is, how long did it take after Jimmy Carter was out of office in the 1980s for people to start to feel like the price of goods got back to some form of normalcy? If you strip out the price of oil and gas, the inflation rate is, I believe, 2.6-2.7%, which means if we can get gas prices back down, which, again, I think is a very significant thing by the time we get to voting in November, then the inflation rate comes plummeting back down, because most of this was energy-related inflation. But I do think the challenge in the meantime is, just like, was it eggs? I was looking, I saw the White House shared price of eggs is down 80% compared to last year. Everybody remembers Democrats came into office. I mean, when Trump came into office, immediately Democrats said, oh my goodness, look at the price of eggs. And so they just kind of jump from one argument to another. And as the story shifts, they have to try to figure out what their argument is actually going to be. We are scheduled, by the way, Buck, to have Eric Schmidt in studio with us right here coming up in the next segment. We'll ask him about this. What is he hearing from his voters in Missouri? What does he think is the most significant aspect of this midterm election coming up as well when it comes to that? But I want to tell you, this product is super, super cool. On Amazon right now, being able to go out and get this pepper spray. This is a pepper spray that notifies you when the pepper spray is fired, when it's used. You get a notice. Up to 5 people can be notified. So if you've got a son or daughter going out and they've got a job, or they're traveling around some late at night, maybe you got a kid off to college, kid off to school, maybe you got a grandkid, you can be on this this Saber home defense launcher as well. 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
3: Head to the 2026 race for Congress. Look, in March, Democrats were up by 6 points. Look at this now. Democrats are up by 3 points, and I want you to note the yellow lettering. No clear leader. It is within the margin of error. We talk about, you know, economic approval rating for the president. We talk about the net approval rating among registered voters. If we look among registered voters, the net approval rating, he's 36 points under. Where to go? There's no way. There's no way Republicans could possibly hold on to the House. But look at this. Which party is trusted more in the economy? It's a tie among registered voters. Just because Donald Trump is unpopular doesn't make Democrats popular. And when you match Democrats against Republicans, all of a sudden, it is a dead heat.
4: All right. So does that square kind of with what you're seeing? How would you assess the Senate? How confident are you in Republicans maintaining control?
5: I mean, I think we're going to hold the Senate. The challenge for a midterm always is you don't have this true like binary choice like you do in a presidential, right? Where you've got the two leaders of the party going toe to toe and you have to make this kind of binary choice, which is why midterms are a little more harder to judge. But I do think that by the time we get to the fall, Republicans are going to make very clear the contrast, right? What happened during the 4 years of Joe Biden? We had a wide open border, right? That's been closed. We're deporting people now. There are 15 million people here illegally. There's still more work to do. I mean, President Trump inherited a disaster of an economy. And to put that in perspective, so for those 4 years, the inflation adjusted wage growth was minus $5,000. It's now plus $1,500. It's not there yet. Like, we're not there yet. And we should be honest about that. But we're putting in place, I think, the things that are going to make Americans more prosperous. You look at the working families tax cut, a lot of that stuff starting to kick in now. So I'm confident we're going to hold the Senate. I can't speak to the House. I mean, I think that's going to be a dogfight. But it is interesting now. This decision by the Supreme Court last week.
4: Oh, yeah.
5: I've written to DOJ. They ought to be on offense going after these districts that are racially, you know, the motivation was race in California specifically. So not only winning sort of on this, the turf that they've always played on, it's all upside for us. You look at those New England states, they're all blue. There's 40% Republicans in those states. There's not a single congressman from that area. So
4: right.
5: We might as well play the game here. And now that, you know, the court said you can't have these racist maps, states like California and Illinois, that composition is going to change there too.
6: Senator, it's Buck. Thanks for being with us.
5: Yeah.
6: We were just talking at the top of the show about gas prices up 50%, maybe more since the beginning of the Iran crisis. How much are you hearing from your state constituents that this is something that is high on their list of concerns? Is this as big a thing as we in the media seem to make of it based on the polling, or do you think it's overblown? Do you think it has a big impact?
5: Well, I don't want to minimize it. I mean, look, you know, I fill my car up with gas like everybody else, and it's higher than it was certainly 6 months ago. You know, some of these media types that, not you guys, but who are, you know, making this the central story every day. I didn't hear any of them talking about it when gas prices were actually higher under Joe Biden, right? So, but I think it's temporary. It needs to be temporary. I do think the president has clearly articulated a limited mission for Iran, which is make sure they don't have a nuclear weapon, take out their missile defense, take out their Navy. It's led, you know, the way and a path for this negotiation that we're at. And they'll come down. It's a different scenario than when the Democrats, I think, had a terrible energy policy that wasn't going to change. I think you can see the fact that that prices will come down. But I'm not minimizing it. I don't like that they're higher than they were 6 months ago.
4: When you look, you were the attorney general in Missouri. Yesterday we had Alex Berenson on. The United States government settled with him and acknowledged that Joe Biden back in the day and his administration was restricting what he could say about COVID. You have filed a lawsuit there. I'm curious your reactions to two. You kind of hinted at one, the Calais, Louisiana decision. Was that what you expected, which has ended basically racial gerrymandering? And then the second part of that, what do you think, because we get a lot of questions about this, would happen in the future? Is the law changed? Have the precedents been set to keep government from censoring in the event, God forbid, we have another pandemic somewhere down the road? What can and cannot be said?
5: Yeah. So the Missouri versus Biden lawsuit that I filed that went to the Supreme Court, that you got to remember, we've talked about it. I've been on your show when this was happening. We filed it before Elon Musk had bought Twitter, right? Before the Twitter file. So all this discovery that came out showed this vast censorship enterprise that existed. and the Supreme Court kicked it. There was a recent settlement agreement there restricting this kind of activity. So that will, that holds. That's a good thing. I do think we need to go further and make sure that, like, for example, you have a private right of action. If your individual First Amendment right has been infringed by the government, you can go sue an individual bureaucrat who went and did that. That that would change the incentive structure. But, but I think the exposure of it, but look, the reality is this is what tyrants have done since the beginning of time. The first thing they go for is your ability to dissent, and then they come for your guns. I mean, it's like, it's a playbook here. So I think we got to be vigilant on this. On the Voting Rights Act, yeah, this is what I thought they would do. It was pretty well telegraphed. And there's just no way with the admissions case that came down, you know, this sort of, this regime that the Democrats put in place that was only about power, really, is now crumbling down. This sort of race, they're race obsessed and power hungry. And now the courts have said, you can't have racist maps. The Democrats, ironically, fought for those racist maps decades ago. Now they're still fighting for them. And it's going to have dramatic implications, not just in the Southeast, but in California, I think, is next if DOJ uptakes them to court.
6: Speaking of Senator Schmidt of Missouri and Senator, where does it go, you think, with the, we've been talking about the redistricting and these fights now playing out. It seems like the Democrats might have misjudged things a bit in Virginia. I know Clay was talking yesterday on the show about how they're thinking about firing all of the state Supreme Court justices, effectively lowering, like retroactively lowering the mandatory retirement age, replacing them all, just out with the bathwater and the baby, the whole thing, in order to try to achieve more power in that state. Is this just now, is the status quo now just going to be maximal or maximum partisan gerrymandering in every state without apology and without reprieve? What do you think?
5: Well, I would argue in kind of the new Republican Party under President Trump, one thing I think that will be remembered is his, well, part of his legacy is that Republicans should fight back. I think for a long time, Republicans played a very different game than the Democrats. I referenced the New England states. That's why when this whole thing started, I was very clear, it's all upside for us. We haven't played the same game that they played. And the courts have been clear that you can have maps that are political considerations. You can't just, you can't have race be the consideration. And ironically, in California, this independent commission they established, which was to game the system, the map maker himself said that these districts were based on race, which is why DOJ should immediately be going at California and upend that map. So, look, I think this is where we're at. And by the way, those census numbers in 2020 were inflated to benefit Democrat states. You've seen the exodus out of places like Illinois and California and New York to Republican states. So I think over the next 4 years or so, it's going to be pretty dramatic. So this kind of structural astroturfing they've been doing for a long time is going to go away, which is why you see Hakeem Jeffries sound like an insane person now. Like they understand what's going on. And now that we're in the game and we're fighting back, they know what that means for their grip on power, which is why they're so desperate.
4: You walked in here and told me, hey, among many other things you're working on, Arkansas basketball coach John Calipari was in your office. The commissioners of the Big Ten and the SEC are up here. FIFA World Cup is kicking off. I think a lot of them are going to be at the Fox event that is going on tonight to celebrate that. SCORE Act being brought up on the Hill. Is Congress going to be able to do anything? I know this has been a never-ending question. Yeah. Buck's like, what in the world's going on with NIL? Is Congress going to pass anything? What is the progress? What is the prognosis?
5: I hope so. I'm more optimistic, I think, than some, because I think that you've got this governance piece, which is effectively the SCORE Act, right? It's transfer, eligibility. The NCAA or some other institution has to have the legal protection, the antitrust exemption, is effectively to create these rules, because right now they can't, which is why you see the chaos.
4: That's right?
5: And then the second piece of it, I think this revenue piece is very important. That White House report that came out, or recommendations, was similar. I was on your show to talk about the blueprint that I had, which allowed for the pooling of media rights among college football programs to go in like the NFL does. I think if college football is at $4 billion all in right now, NBA's got half the eyeballs at $8 billion.
4: Yeah.
5: You know, that's where you're going to get the revenue to save the Olympic sports and save the non-revenue sports. So I think that the combination of those two things, that's the path to get 60 votes in the Senate. And so that's what I'm working on.
4: Buck has got over 100 mile an hour serve. I don't know if he saw this story, but Arkansas cut men's and women's tennis. I know it's just south of you in Missouri, But Buck, I don't know how much you're paying attention to this, but it is kind of interesting. A lot of the so-called Olympic sports now are getting cut because they cost and they lose money on them, right? Compared to football and basketball, where you have big crowds. Buck, the Olympic sports, I mean, your 100 mile an hour serve, I know you're still getting the shoulder loose and you got a little bit of a cold right now, but you got to protect tennis.
6: That's, I mean, if tennis goes, civilization goes.
5: The country falls apart.
6: Yeah.
5: You have, how much eligibility you have left? Hopefully.
6: Me?
5: Yeah.
6: Well,
5: you probably got all 4 years.
4: I think he still got all 4 years.
6: I mean, come on, he's a little controversial.
5: Come on, Indiana had 25 year olds on there.
4: That's true. I mean, I gotta tell you, there was a 40 year old playing football recently.
6: The challenge for me, Clay, was the Olympic Committee thought that it might be considered cheating if I shave down my hair because of the aerodynamics involved. So we're wondering if the swoop is considered a performance-enhancing drug. They don't really know how to classify it. So I don't want to cause problems, Clay, so I may not be up for the next Olympics, but I'm thinking about it.
5: For the good of the country, you're stepping away. I appreciate it. No, I think, look, the model has been football has subsidized all these non-revenue sports.
4: Yeah.
5: And if you're losing money on football like Rutgers is, this is just where it's going. And it is a little startling. And I brought it up because the Arkansas AD was in the office too. And I asked him about it. And it's just, this is an SEC school.
4: Yeah.
5: Like, this is not like New Mexico State.
4: Yeah.
5: And I think what's going to happen if we don't step in and give this Congress, do I think Congress should be in the business of all this? That's not really what this is. I was skeptical, but Congress is the only entity that can give that antitrust exemption for them to pool and for them to have these rules. And I think that will ultimately be what saves college sports.
4: What else should we know? Everybody out there, SAVE Act, I'll ask you this.
5: Yeah.
4: We get asked about it all the time. Any movement there? And the reason I ask, yesterday we were talking about this, and Buck mentioned what they were talking about doing with the Supreme Court in Virginia.
5: Yeah.
4: Which now they've said, the Senate Majority Leader Buck came out and said that's too far even for us to fire effectively all seven of them. But I think Buck and I both agree that if Democrats take back control of the White House and the Senate, they'll just do away with filibuster once and for all.
5: Sure.
4: And so any Republican who's saying I'm standing on principle and I'm standing on history, if they do that, then Democrats aren't going to care. So that's what the number one concern, I think, probably of this audience is. Mm-hmm. We're standing on principle and Democrats are just going to stand on power.
5: Yeah, it's about that's why I'm sort of getting at the map game. I mean, we got to understand what this is.
4: Yeah.
5: My time as AG actually informed a lot of being here now in Washington because I saw the full complement of what the left was willing to do. Nonprofits, all the crazy stuff during COVID, all of it. And so I certainly have that kind of mentality to sort of fight back. That's just been my experience. But yeah, no doubt they'll add states to the union. They'll pack the Supreme Court. They're not messing around here. And I think that if we're serious about this and integrity of our elections, the Save America Act, we have to get it done. But we have to be willing to spend the time on it. And that's really where it's going to be. It's like, we got to spend the time on it, and that's where the fight is. The other issue that's probably, you know, in the next couple of weeks will be Democrats blocked all that ICE funding. We got everything else funded, but we're coming now in reconciliation, which is a simple majority now, to make sure they're funded for multiple years. So we're not going to play this game with them anymore. These sanctuary jurisdictions. Here's a crazy stat that we saw the other day that we're going to be part of this reconciliation process. 18,000 criminal illegal aliens have been released from prisons and sanctuary jurisdictions just in 1 year, just in the last year, because they don't think about it. That's what a sanctuary jurisdiction is. They will not tell law enforcement when a rapist who's an illegal immigrant is being released. Talk about like a moral inversion here. And so we ought to be fighting on this. So you talk about the midterms. Let's talk about that. Like, let's talk about those kinds of issues, too. And I think when you unpack where everybody is, when the ads are flying in September and October, I'm optimistic that we're going to be able to hold the Senate and hopefully the House.
4: Thanks for
6: Senator Schmidt. Appreciate you.
5: Yeah, anytime,
6: thank you
5: guys.
6: So much.
5: Yep.
6: The price of commodities that have value rises and falls based on supply and demand. That's obvious, right? Well, gold is one of these, and that's why gold in times of uncertainty, like right now, is an important savings and investment tool. And that is only reinforced by its long-term value and the overall thesis that gold will continue to increase in value as the dollar declines. 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
12: Department of Health and Human Services Assistant Secretary Dr. Brian Christine not mincing words.
13: The risk of hantavirus to the general public remains very, very low.
12: That's not stopping New Yorkers from being concerned.
14: Kind of scary because obviously we've had the COVID pandemic before.
15: I haven't really heard much about it, so I'm not too worried.
12: It all comes as passengers disembark from the hantavirus-infested cruise, with many undergoing quarantine or health monitoring. In New York, I'm Natalie Migliori.
11: The Trump administration is proposing a new rule that would expand access to fertility treatment benefits for employees. The rule would create a new exempted insurance benefit similar to dental and vision benefit coverage. The White House moving to make IVF and other fertility treatments more affordable. Employer-sponsored fertility benefits would have a lifetime cap of $120,000. Health update. I'm Sarah Lee Kessler.
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22: Just before midnight on Saturday, February 19th, 2005, Danielle Imbo and her friend Richard Petrone left a crowded Philadelphia bar. The two 30-somethings planned to walk to Richard's truck and drive home, but they never made it.
23: It does not make sense. 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
22: Those same questions frustrated law enforcement. The FBI called it murder for hire.
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26: 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One of them was the target. The other one was wrong place, wrong time.
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22: 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In this series, I dig into my own investigation to find answers for the families and get justice for Richard and Danielle.
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6: Welcome back in here to Clay and Buck. And we have a bunch of talkbacks and important things to get to with you. We also are going to talk in a few minutes here. Clay, I want to dive in more to this L.A. mayor's race.
0: Yeah, oh,
6: yeah. A really big development. And this is a bit like the Mamdani situation in that you're watching destructive leftism exposed for all the country to see with the completely inept mayor's office run by Karen Bass. And now we have somebody who is making a very strong case as to why she should no longer be in that job and using not just social media, but particularly AI in social media to get across very powerful imagery and messaging. Talk back here. Keith from Melbourne, Florida. This is B. Hit it.
1: Yeah, Clay, you wonder who he's going to caucus with. I mean, John Fetterman. You just got done saying he votes 90% Democrat and doesn't understand why Republicans like him. You've been fooled by this guy just because he sounds good on Sundays.
0: I think it's possible that he is aware that he cannot be reelected without Republican support and could say, I'm going to potentially consider caucusing with Republicans. Now, he may not end up caucusing with Republicans, and I don't know whether he's even going to run because, Buck, there is a substantial discussion that maybe he doesn't like being a senator, that he's a one-term guy. Heck, he may run for president, and that sounds crazy. But when you look at the Democrat Party, do they have great candidates? We'll talk about that some when we come back. But I think this L.A. Mayor's race that you're talking about, Buck, is potentially a really intriguing idea of what 2028 may look like, as Spencer Pratt is having a lot of appeal with just regular moms and dads out there in L.A.
6: And he's throwing shots at Gavin Newsom specifically as well. So that brings into this more of a national. He understands that this isn't just about L.A. It's about getting the eyeballs of the nation on the second biggest city's mayor's race in the country. We will get into that, and it'll be a fascinating discussion that you should stick around for here coming up in just a minute.
2: Speaking truth and having fun. Clay Travis and Buck Sexton.
3: I'm Monica Nelson, and this is Stiefel Investor Insights. 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Today, I'm joined by Michael O'Keefe, Stiefel's Chief Investment Officer. Hi, Michael. So we've discussed the job market on and off. What is the latest?
4: Well, Monica, we recently got more jobs data, these pointing to some resilience. Non-farm payrolls rose by 115,000 in April, well above the consensus estimate of 62,000. This follows an upwardly revised March reading, so all stronger than expected. Job gains were concentrated in healthcare, transportation and warehousing, and retail trade. And the unemployment rate held steady at 4.3%, in line with expectations. So the job market remains resilient indeed. We're still close to full employment. And recall that the job data is just one side of the Fed's dual mandate. The other part of the dual mandate, it's inflation, which has been heating up given the Iran conflict and higher energy prices. Given all of this, the Fed will likely keep rates elevated for a while. But the job reports were positive.
3: And Michael, we also check in often on how the consumer is really feeling. Any updates there?
4: Yes, we got the preliminary report on May's University of Michigan Consumer Sentiment Index, which came in at 48.2, lower than expected. Sentiment fell modestly near recent lows as a sharp drop in current conditions outweighed a slight rise in expectations. Elevated cost pressures like from gasoline continue to weigh on finances and purchasing conditions, with sentiment unlikely to improve until energy prices ease. Finally, in a special report, we learned that confidence in the Fed has slipped back towards levels last seen during peak inflation.
3: Thank you so much, Michael. 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
3: Second hour of Clay and Buck kicks off now. Thanks for being here, everybody, all across the U.S. of A. Clay, you know, the 250th is coming up soon.
4: Oh, yeah.
3: It's going to be very exciting. Some people are saying the most exciting, going to be huge, going to be beautiful. We're going to have a fantastic 250th anniversary of this amazing country of ours. And look, there's a ton to celebrate. And you should always take a moment, even while we're here doing politics and current events and talking about challenges and different ideologies and things that should be done differently and failures. We're about to get into failure of the L.A. mayor. And how people in L.A. should make a different choice here and go with Spencer Pratt. We're about to get into all that. But first, just note, if you're listening to this and you are an American and you are alive, which I guess would be a precondition for you to be listening to this, you're very lucky, actually. This is the best country. We are the best country in the world. I always laugh when they show that, you know, that clip. It's what's his name? The guy from Dumb and Dumber. Who's in it from the newsroom where the girl, first of all, they have a very attractive, like blonde would-be sorority girl. The girl's probably like 30, but you know what I'm talking about, in the newsroom show where she goes, why is America the best country in the world? And I forget the name of the, he's the guy, not Jim Carrey, Jeff Daniels. I always want to say Jeff Bridges, Jeff Daniels. Thank you. Jeff Daniels. Jeff Daniels is like, we're not the greatest country. And it's just this smug, lib idiocy of like, we're behind in literacy, we have the highest incarceration, all this stuff. It's like, first of all, you could smash that stupid take in about 2 seconds if you actually paid attention to what's going on in the world. But more to the point, it's absurd when you think about the greatness of America, when you think about what this country has done, not only for Americans, but for the human race, for the entire world. And then we always do this thing, yeah, we're imperfect. Well, of course we're imperfect. But we're still awesome. We're still number one. You know, when Michael Jordan was at his peak, Clay, in the NBA, was he always going like, I know I'm imperfect, but... No, he's like, I'm a champion. I'm pretty amazing. America's a champion. We're pretty amazing. So don't forget that while we're getting into all this stuff. You see that, Clay? You see all that? Can you just feel all that optimism wafting from
4: the
3: very
4: sick
3: Buck?
4: Yeah, that's a lot of positivity from you for the top of the second hour. You got maybe a little bit of a fever. You're playing hurt.
3: Yeah.
4: And
3: I was going to say, maybe it's the cold meds talking there, the Sudafed coming through. But this is the best country in the world by far. Not even close. Nothing else even scratches in our direction. And we should just take a moment of that. And, you know, the world should be thankful that China is not, we're going to talk a lot about China coming up. Obviously, the Xi Jinping Trump summit is happening. I think he arrives, Clay, Wednesday night. And then Thursday, there'll be a lot of back and forth with Trump and Xi Jinping. Xi Jinping wants to put Taiwan at the very top of the agenda. So we will get into all those details. China could be the global hegemon. You know, you could have the Chinese Communist Party in a position to basically destroy any country's economy, kill everybody in the country if they wanted to. I mean, China could be as powerful as America theoretically, and then what would it be like for humanity? Where would freedom be globally? So, you know, I don't think we spend enough time talking about, and I don't mean we on this show, I just mean Americans in general. There should be the price of eggs, the price of gas may be a little high right now. It's still the greatest country in the world. So that's your backdrop. Now, I understand day-to-day problems are real and they exist. This is like, you know, telling people, Clay, that things could be worse. You could be living in the middle of the 30 years war and everyone around you is being raped, pillaged, murdered, or dying of cholera. Yeah, that doesn't really help us right now, though, right? I mean, there's historical perspective and then there's just losing yourself in narratives that have nothing to do with the moment. This is the greatest country in the world, and we are coming up on the 250th, and I do think it, I think some reflection on that for all of us is, and we'll do more as we get closer, but it's necessary context for the challenges that we talk about, and also to remind ourselves why it's so important that we not let this place fall apart, Clay.
4: I think all of that is true, and I also, yesterday, Buck, was talking about this midterm in terms of looking years ahead. And I understand everything is immediate and we have very sort of goldfish attention spans in the United States, which likely have been, has been exacerbated by TikTok and reels on Instagram and everything else. The amount of deep thought that is typically corresponding with policy is quite rare. But I think one reason that what all you just laid out, one reason why Democrats are so desperate here in 2026 is not only because Trump's in power, but they know Trump's going to leave power in 28. This is so significant. The maps that are going to get redrawn in 2030 and who is in power when that census happens is potentially the existential threat to the Democrat Party. Because if the numbers look and continue to move in the direction that they are now, where everybody is moving to red states, and you have Illinois and New York and California overwhelmingly losing residents, the math for Democrats to win as the party currently exists almost becomes impossible starting in 2030. Across the board, for the House, for Senate, and certainly for the presidency when you look at the Electoral College. So I think there is a desperate fear that is palpable right now in the Democrat Party, because they're not just staring down the potential of losing an election. They have a generational shift that is occurring that is moving against them in a profound way, and they have to put up substantial roadblocks or else they could basically be censused to a large extent out of power.
3: So now on the LA, and remember, there's a Los Angeles race. There's also the California governor's race. Los Angeles mayor debate news here, which I thought was really interesting. Nithya Raman and Karen Bass have at the last minute pulled out of their next debate. Clay, they're going to say that this is scheduling, we're busy, whatever. There's no way they do this without knowing that to a lot of people it looks like they are ducking for cover. They are trying to get away from the attention on this race, because the more people, I understand it's just people in Los Angeles who are voting, but the more national attention there is, the more local attention there will be as well, because people can, everywhere they turn now, this LA mayor's race is getting real coverage in the media. And they're also showing you, I think, the kind of arguments that they're making are in such bad faith. They're really looking for the deranged and delusional left to come to their rescue on this one. Mayoral candidate Nithya Raman, this cut 37. This is how she refers to Spencer Pratt. Play it.
0: But I also think it's a very real thing that we should take seriously and we need to grapple with, and we need to offer it an honest response, a response that's rooted in actually solving these problems. Otherwise, people will turn to fascism, to mini Trump, which is who I think Spencer Pratt really represents.
3: Fascism, Clay. So now they're trying to tie a guy. They let his house burn down with their incompetence, along with all of his neighbors, his entire neighborhood. It's gone. By the way, it's never coming back either. Everyone in the Palisades knows this. It's never going to be what it was. It's gone forever. They let his neighborhood burn down. They let his hummingbird nests get scorched, go up in flames. And they're calling him a fascist because he thinks that he can do a better job than the horrible job that they have done. I feel like this is Democrats encapsulated.
4: Yes. And look, the runoff is going to be down to two because it's highly unlikely anybody's going to get 50% plus one vote to be able to ensure that a runoff doesn't happen. Now, when either Spencer loses and you end up with two crazy left-wing people, or Spencer is one of the two that advances, and it's going to be self-evident what they're going to do to him. They're going to do the same thing to him that they did to Rick Caruso. And the question is, I was actually at dinner last night with Andrew Giuliani, and we were talking about his dad and the fact that he came into power, and we were discussing this LA mayor race. And a bunch of the guys at the table were LA residents, And the conversation was, have people gotten frustrated enough with the filth, with the homelessness, with the drug use in LA? That, and maybe also writ large, when you look at the governor's race, the same sort of issues are applying in San Francisco and other big metropolitan areas, that they're willing to do something different. And you've talked about this quite a lot, Buck, but the numbers on murder in New York City when Rudy Giuliani came into office, what, over 2,000 murders were happening every year, if I'm not mistaken, in New York City alone. And now the number's down around 250, 300. I mean, I think it went all the way to basically 200. They got a 90% reduction, effectively, in the overall murder rate. And you had Rudy Giuliani for 8 years, and then you had Bloomberg, I think, for 12 years. So you had an entire generation of sane leadership. The question that LA is going to face is, are they going to pull a Chicago, and are they going to go from Lori Lightfoot to Brandon Johnson, like Chicago did, where you arguably, I think, got even worse? Could you end up with somebody worse than Karen Bass? I think you could. Or are they going to recognize that it's time for a modern era Rudy Giuliani in LA? Spencer represents that. And I think what, I don't remember, you may remember the campaign that Giuliani ran when he won the mayor's race for the first time. I think the thing that Spencer Pratt has done a really, really good job of is, Buck, his ads and his social media is brilliant. It is just, and he's got people doing videos for him using AI. It feels like a next generation campaign where you're taking advantage of the modern technology and modern AI to tell a compelling story about something that is honestly universal for most people, which is, let's just have a safe city for women and children. When we talk about on this program, the best way to judge a neighborhood, in my opinion, is would you let your wife or girlfriend go for a jog around dark? If the answer is no, you don't live in a safe neighborhood. If the answer is yes, you live in a safe neighborhood. And every, to me, it cuts through the noise. Is your neighborhood safe? Is your city safe enough for if your wife or your girlfriend goes for a jog, do you feel like she's going to be okay? And there are way too many parts of America where the answer is no.
3: I mean, I said this yesterday, Clay, when you were en route to the studio. Three stabbings in Venice Beach, California in about 3 days. One of them was inside a Whole Foods, and in the Venice Beach Whole Foods.
4: Yeah.
3: This is a fancy, you know, Venice Beach, Santa Monica, Beverly Hills. This is the Manhattan of LA, if you will, right? This is the highest rent district, the highest cost areas in Bel Air. I mean, I know there's a few. And there's dangerous stuff that's happening, and it doesn't even get a lot of outrage. It's just treated like it's part of the cityscape now. This is just the way that it works, the way that it happens. It actually does not have to be this way. This guy who went out in, what was it, Cambridge, shooting a rifle at people, and then he got shot.
4: He's been arrested. Like, we talked about this yesterday, Buck, with the guy who shoved the 76-year-old on this down the subway steps in New York City.
3: They act like all these guys who have a dozen serious crimes in their background, including crimes of violence, are worthy of a slap on the wrist because, you know, everybody makes mistakes. Not these mistakes. And the people that are putting these individuals back on the street until they throw, you know, see this guy who threw a senior citizen down the stairs and killed him? No reason. Just ran up behind an old person in New York subway.
4: Yeah, 76-year-old.
3: Shoved him off the top of the, you know. We wouldn't really know about this stuff if all the video and surveillance stuff didn't exist and if X didn't allow us to share it so freely. We know who's doing the crime. We know the Democrats don't want to talk about it. We know that the people that are in charge of keeping us safe have screwed up and are actively making decisions. See, Clay, I think it's worse than they're not good at their jobs and so these things happen. I think that whether it's Mamdani or Karen Bass or name your Democrat in any city in America, they make choices that result in old people being thrown down the stairs to their deaths in a violent and completely senseless end because that's the cost of social justice to them. That's the cost of not doing mass incarceration. That's the cost of the police not appearing racist. That's the cost they are willing to have other people pay.
4: That's 100% right. And what I said yesterday, and I think one of the messages that Spencer is hammering, and we've been hammering it on this for a long time, refusing to put violent people behind bars is not kind, because ultimately it leads to directly what happened with that 76-year-old in New York City. Buck, there was a woman who that guy previously shoved in a subway. And the quote yesterday that was out was that she didn't want to prosecute him because she didn't want to see another black guy in jail. So as a result, she didn't prosecute him to the full extent of the law, and he ended up killing somebody. And the numbers do reflect, and this is important, that if a violent person is allowed to stay on the streets, they're going to continue to engage in violent behavior. And so the actual, if you want to be concerned about empathy, I would rather have empathy for innocent crime victims than criminals. And that is a huge part of how all of this is playing out in so many different cities. Almost everyone who engages in violent behavior, almost everyone who commits to a crime like this, you knew what was going to happen. And you see it in L.A., you see it in New York, you see it in Chicago all the time. So it's not, to me,
3: Clay, that it was avoidable. It should have been avoided. People in charge had a duty to avoid it. You know, that's a different thing.
4: Well, I also think if you want to be empathetic, the empathetic thing to do is to protect innocent people who have done nothing wrong, not to protect criminals. And people are being taken advantage of by using their empathy against them. And I actually think if you just use that empathy and redirect it to the people that actually deserve it, it is the innocent people who are becoming victims of crime that from people who should have never been on the streets. Born on America's darkest day of 9/11, 25 years ago, Tunnel to Towers Foundation's been helping America's heroes ever since. Heroes like New York City Fire Department Lieutenant Edward McDonough Jr. He was a Marine Corps veteran, lifelong public servant. He was on the front lines at Ground Zero in the days following 9/11. He cleared debris while serving his city with courage and dedication. He rose through the ranks of the New York City Fire Department, ultimately becoming a lieutenant and inspiring those around him with his leadership and humor. Edward battled 9/11-related cancer for more than 3 years before passing away. He leaves behind his wife, Kimberly, and their five kids. In this 25th anniversary year of 9/11, we continue to see the toll that day still is taking on heroes and their families. Tunnel to Towers honored Edward by paying the McDonough family mortgage. 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

0: Welcome back in, Clay Travis, Buck Sexton Show. We appreciate all of you hanging out with us as we are rolling through here. Buck, the president's about to leave for China. We can talk a little bit about that. There's also crazy lunatic takes from CNN that are even bonkers for CNN. Bakari Sellers, one of their news commentators, said if a black person woke up in 1896, they would basically have there would be no difference between life in 1896 and today if you are black in America. Wow. I mean, yeah. So we've got that cut. We will play it for you. I do think that it is bonkers how Democrats are losing their mind. And again, I think the big story here is they recognize where problems are coming if they are going forward. So we'll talk about that. We'll play some of those cuts for you when we get back. We'll play some of your talkbacks as well. 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
20: Care about how much fraud there is, because the fraud mostly goes to people that Democrats like. They want us to have a weaker national defense. Just go down the list, all these things. On crime, they still adhere to the, we don't need more cops, we don't need more law enforcement to make people safer. That's just a lie. They're just wrong. They could not. You would not get, Clay, right now, a single prominent Democrat. And maybe we should start putting out this challenge, although, to debate the issue of crime in America today with a competent Republican who has command of the fact, you could do it, I could do it, a whole number of different people, because they're on such weak ground. They would get smoked so badly. In fact, one of the only issues, I think, where the Democrats would get more trounced in an open and public and serious policy debate than on the issue of crime, where Democrats are just wrong, top to bottom, because of a whole range of things, from their delusions about what the data says to their refusal to just sort of see a lot of this policy as different forms of racial solidarity one way or another. The only place where they're crazier is on the gender stuff than they are on crime right now, I think. More openly, demonstrably wrong. Climate change stuff, sure, but on the climate change issue, they've taken a backseat for a while. They've lost some of their luster on that one. But somebody who's supposed to be a Democrat of the future, I'd mentioned him here before. In fact, I think, Clay, I said it'll be Wes Moore right after the 2024 election. The great thing about those kind of predictions is they're so early that no one's really going to hold them, right? Like, you know, whether it's a steak dinner or whatever, it doesn't really count because it was so early in things. You can't really know what's up. So Wes Moore is supposed to be the Democrat that will bring it all together for them. At least that was the theory around him. Now, why? He's telegenic. He's a former, I think he's former Army, right? I don't think he's a former Marine. I think he's former Army. Anyway, served in the military. He's a veteran. He played football. And so you'd say, okay, here's a guy who's an American guy that other normal American guys can look at and go, yeah, I vibe with him. I see eye to eye. I can feel a lot of the same things and issues that he does on all this. But then you have to remember he's a Democrat. And so he has to take certain positions, whether he truly agrees with them or not. And this one, he was on the PBD show. And I want you to listen to this exchange. Play 29.
21: Your son comes in saying he wants to transition. What do you do?
22: I want to make sure that I'm involved in understanding where he is, how he's feeling, the way he's feeling, why he thinks it's important. If this is a journey that he wants to go down, I want him to always be comfortable in his own skin. And I want him to always know that he has a partner in me to help him along that journey.
21: Would you advise him to wait till he's 18?
22: If this is how he is feeling and I feel like I'm closely tied to him, I'm not going to advise him on something that he feels is
21: at 14 right. years old, Wes?
22: No, I understand it. But what I'm saying is the most important thing for me is I want him to feel safe in his own skin, safe in his own decision making, but also know that at 14 years old, I want to be involved inside of that process as well. I'm not going to condemn him nor castigate him. I'm not going to kick him out of the house. I'm not going to do anything that's going to hurt him.
21: Yeah.
22: But I just want to make sure that I'm involved.
20: Okay, Clay, that roundabout of just pure blather, I actually don't even put it really, it's not Wes Moore coming up with all this. That is what is required.
16: Yeah.
20: He has to do that. He has to speak in these weird circles about touchy-feely language. He can't just say, no, I would tell my 14-year-old boy, you're not a girl. I'm your dad. I love you. I'm here for you, but we're not going to do this. If we need to get you help, we're going to get you help, but we're not going to start treating you like you're a girl at 14 because you say so. He won't say that because he can't say that. He can't say that and be a Democrat in good standing.
23: Yeah, this is a crazy answer.
0: And this was the guy, to your point, Buck, that they have been holding up as someone who could talk to normal male voters and connect with them. And Democrats have a real issue on this. They failed with Tim Walz. People are saying, oh, we got to get a red state governor. We'll do it with Andy Beshear. That's going to fail because they're wrong on these issues. And I think every parent of a 14-year-old who has, I've got an 18-year-old, I've got a 15-year-old, and I've got an 11-year-old. If my 15-year-old came to me and said, hey, I think I'm a girl and I want to get treatments, I would say, yeah, there's a 0% chance of that. And I think an easy answer to give is I think that's an awful decision for any minor to make, and I would not support it, and I don't think it should happen anywhere in America for someone under 18. And then you could say, hey, when you get over 18, you make decisions. I think that's a poor decision to make. But he won't even say that. I would say that's a very middle-of-the-road perspective. He can't say it and remain a Democrat because they've lost their minds on this trans-related issue.
20: I think it's similarly, if your 14-year-old came to you and said, I want to get married.
0: Yeah.
20: I mean, I was, you know, assuming it's somebody else who's 14, right? There's a whole other issue if it's somebody who's you know, an adult. But, you know, I want to get married to another 14-year-old. This is what my heart tells me I need to do now.
0: Right.
20: I really, truly believe this in my heart. I'm a 14-year-old who needs to marry my 14-year-old sweetheart. As a parent, you get to say, sorry, guys. 18, if you're still there, God bless. You're not getting married at 14. You can't. It's a, yeah, the state won't allow it. I won't allow it. It's not going to fly, right? I mean, this is...
0: Yeah.
20: This is, I, and that's in a lot of ways actually less, or rather, that's more reversible. I mean, you could obviously get divorced later than some of this hormone and well, surgery stuff that you're talking about.
0: Yeah, I think it's an easy pitch to just take it away from trans related issues. And Patrick Bet-David, who's doing that interview, is a friend of ours. I think taking it away from trans and just saying, would you let your 14-year-old get a big tattoo on their back? Or on their arm that is going to be visible for, that's going to take several hours, cost, tattoos are very expensive, a couple of $1,000s. I think almost every parent would say, no, I wouldn't let my 14-year-old get a tattoo. Almost, all right. I mean, you wouldn't let, and by the way, I always think this is funny. If you're out there and you're a dad and you took your 14-year-old to get a big tattoo, what do you think your wife would say? Or vice versa. Most people would say that's a really poor decision to make for a 14-year-old. But tattoos are reversible, to my knowledge, right? You can get it taken off at some point. But you would just say a 14-year-old, you're
20: it's not like an etch-a-sketch. I mean, it's super
0: it's
20: painful.
0: Hard to get it taken
20: your skin
0: off.
20: Is...
0: Yeah. It's an awful decision. But most every parent out there, to your point, you went marriage. I think almost every parent would say, yeah, 14-year-olds are not getting married. 14-year-old, you're not going to let them get a tattoo. But you're going to allow them to have potentially gender irreversible treatments that could render them sterile? I mean, this is crazy town. And
20: well,
0: the fact
20: playing,
0: that Wes
20: also,
0: Moore...
20: I'm sorry, yeah, the fact that Wes Moore won't say it just shows you that he can't be... This is where the Democrat Party is. But, you know, you're a dad of three. I'm a dad of one. And, you know, I think if I let... And he's 1 year old. If I let Speed eat nothing... But these sweet little yogurt drops that he likes, like he might do that.
0: Yeah.
20: But we're in charge of his nutrition and we want to give him more than these sweet little yogurt drop things that he loves so much. Right. When you're a parent, if your kid says to you, I want to have Rocky Road ice cream every night for dinner and that's all I want to have, you actually get to say about something as usually freedom and individually based as food preference. No, we have to have like a real dinner that is nutritious. You're allowed to say that. In fact, you're obligated as a parent to say that. But yeah. You're not going to say that about you're not actually a woman because the Democrats decided 5 minutes ago that this mental illness is actually some form of the new civil rights struggle. No, you just have to step in, everyone, and say no.
0: What I would also point out, Buck, is Wes Moore is a governor. So really, trans-related issues, I don't think are that commonplace in his world as being a governor. So if anybody were going to have independence on this issue, it should be an executive at the head of a state, right? A governor is not in Congress. He's not in Senate. He doesn't have to worry about getting a huge majority of people to agree with him. He has a great deal of power as an executive by virtue of being governor. And yet he's unwilling to say this very basic thing. And again, I just think it's a mental illness that has been allowed to spread throughout the Democrat Party that gender. It's also funny, Buck, when you put it in the context of race, because if Patrick Bet David had said, hey, what if your 14-year-old son tells you that he's Asian? Would you tell him, says he feels really Asian, wants to adopt Asian fashion that's popular in China or Japan, and he wants to identify as Asian? Everybody would say that's crazy, right? So the Democrat Party believes if you're trying to change your race, that's unacceptable and even indeed racist, cultural appropriation. But if you want to change your gender, then that's something that should be encouraged and supported. And he has all this crazy language surrounding it. It's just a logical insanity that has been allowed to take root, and everybody's afraid to even step to it at all, which is why I think there's an analogy here, Buck, with Abigail Spanberger. She ran, as Wes Moore is trying to run, as a moderate mom of multiple kids who was just a Virginia mom, and I'm not going to do it. And then she got into office, and she has enacted one of the most radical left-wing agendas almost overnight as soon as she got into office.
20: Just like what Biden did, I might add. This is the center of the Democrat playbook, which is pretend to be normal and reasonable and moderate just long enough to fool just enough people that then you get to do what the purple-haired, spit-in-the-face-of-ice officers, men should have, you know, the future is female, 17 different pronouns, et cetera, what those people want. That's what you get with the Democrat Party. It's, I'm just normal. I'm Tim Walz. I'm just like you. And then communist nonsense. Every time. At least with Republicans, you get what you vote for. If they disappoint you, that's one thing. 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
7: Welcome back in, Clay Travis, Buck Sexton Show. Let's see, Paul in Virginia Beach has a question for us. Paul, fire away.
8: Hey, how you doing, guys? Love the show. I listen to you every day. So the
7: Thank
8: question
7: you.
8: I have, yeah, the question I have is, considering the U.S. Supreme Court decision on the racial gerrymandered congressional districts, and then the Virginia Supreme Court decision on throwing out the election, are there any racially gerrymandered districts as it currently sits in Virginia? And if they are, would they need to be redrawn to make them non-racial gerrymandered districts?
7: Yeah, it's a super smart question, and it's a little bit complicated. Because we've been talking a lot about gerrymandering, racially gerrymandering districts is now basically no longer legal under Calais versus Louisiana, which came out last week, if I'm remembering correctly. Everything kind of runs together. Virginia did not, when they redrew the district, take race into account in a significant way. Now, Buck, they were doing a partisan redrawing. Here is one thing that I think the caller is getting at, and I haven't heard this legal argument be made. Virginia could argue that the reason they redrew the 6-5 map was because there were improperly racially gerrymandered districts, and they were trying to fix them, because you can draw politically motivated maps if there are racial gerrymandering issues. This is Tennessee, what Tennessee just did, taking away the Memphis congressional district. This is what Alabama and South Carolina are potentially going to do. I have not heard that argument, but that would be one way for Virginia to try to justify the redrawn maps, would be if they had waited, they could have used the Supreme Court justification. I don't know enough about the drawn maps in the 6-5 right now, to be able to say whether or not they're racially gerrymandered maps, but that is what South Carolina and Alabama are trying to do right now, and what Tennessee just did. Is that too much of a legal nerd down the rabbit hole there, Buck? It would be duplicitous of Virginia to argue that, because that is not their true motivation, but I'm just not sure enough what the district makeups
9: are. I'm ready to take my bra off and throw it on stage, buddy. That was that was really wild stuff you're throwing up there.
7: It's a great question from our listener in Virginia Beach, because Democrats, as we talked about yesterday, Buck, are floundering trying to come up with a way to get their new map in as law. And if they argued in retrospect, oh, actually, the reason we did this was to deal with racial gerrymandered districts. Problem is, generally speaking, racially gerrymandered districts all benefit Democrats. So racially gerrymandered districts in a 6-5 map, to me, seems unlikely to be the case. But again, that would be the sort of inverse of what Alabama and South Carolina and Tennessee are trying to do right now.
9: We have Mark in San Antonio.
7: Mark in San...
9: Oh, he dropped. Sorry. Let's do Nick from Ohio then. C.
10: Nick?
9: Nick from Ohio, going once.
2: Just wanted to let you know, I just got back from chaperoning my daughter's 8th grade D.C. field trip, and I was a little nervous about how the kids would be, but was completely blown away when we got there to the monuments, the amount of groups walking around, just mass amounts of MAGA hats. And by day two, even half the boys in our group had felt emboldened enough that they went out and bought the red caps themselves.
7: I told yesterday, Buck, this is the second trip I've taken up to D.C. in the last month or so. Both of my flights have been flooded with kids coming on school class trips and parents who were chaperones on my flights up here. This is school class trip time of year, and it is pretty cool to see those kids get to see Washington, D.C. for the first time.
9: They're seeing a much safer Washington, D.C. than they would have even a year ago, thanks to President Trump. So they got that going for them, which is nice.
7: Amen. More on this redistricting when we return.
10: Speaking truth and having fun. Clay Travis and Buck Sexton.
9: Hot dogs, road trips, a three-day weekend. That's what Memorial Day has become for a lot of us. But it was meant for something more. It was meant to be a time of reflection, a moment to pause and remember the men and women who gave their lives in service to this country. The question is, are we going to celebrate what made us great or let it slip away? As we approach America's 250th anniversary, this month of May is the perfect time to reconnect with that purpose and honor the sacrifice that made our freedom possible. 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It's preserved by those willing to step up. And defending liberty in our own way is the least we can do, paid for by Americans for Prosperity.
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17: Hi, it's Chuck Douglas. You know what gets a lot of people stuck with weight loss? They treat it like a thought instead of a decision. I need to do something. I'll get to it. Maybe after things settle down. And that can go on for years. That's why I like Reclaim by Awaken 180. 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
1: As Indiana was given the presidential seal of approval for their 16-0 football team, perfect day on the South Lawn. A lot of fun, good good crowd. And
2: are they the best college football team of all time? Are they the best college football team of all time? Is that fair?
1: They are the first college football team since 1894, I believe, to go 16-0. Having said that, if you ask me right now who I think the best college football team of all time was, I think it would have been 15-0 LSU with Joe Burrow as the quarterback, a bevy of incredible talent on that team that won the national championship, I believe, in 2019. That was one of the last events before COVID shut down everything, Buck. LSU won the national title in New Orleans in the mid to late January of 2020. Then the Super Bowl happened, and then all hell broke loose with COVID. So, good question. I think I would go 2019 LSU. Some may agree, some may disagree, but I think I would say that's the best team that I've seen. 2001 Miami, which actually was also an incredible team. Those would be a couple that I would put right near the top all time. Okay, we got a couple of different things that are going on out there. President Trump, I believe, guys, has boarded Marine One to head. He was fielding questions on the South Lawn en route to the airport as he gets ready to leave for China. So President Trump underway on his way to fly. He's still taking questions, according to producer Ali. We'll see. We'll monitor this and see if there's any major news that comes out of him taking questions before he embarks on that long plane trip to China. Okay, Buck, I wanted to play this for you. We talked earlier about the fact that racial redistricting, racially motivated gerrymandering, has been essentially ruled to be unconstitutional. Essentially, they didn't completely override it, but effectively, you know, they have.
2: It's kind of racist, really.
1: It is, in fact, racist, arguably, to be drawing things based on race. And so that was basically what the Supreme Court said. Here is CNN, Bakari Sellers. This is the argument he made last night. Listen.
3: If somebody fell asleep in 1896 and woke up today in 2026, they would simply say the only difference is now Negroes have a TV show and we wear nice suits. They swapped out Klan hoods for Brooks Brothers suits. And that is the problem. I mean, Plessy v. Ferguson was 7-1, and it gave birth to 50 years of Jim Crow. What we have with this court right now, what we're seeing, is watching people who have fought and died and bled so that we would have access to the ballot box, so that we would have access to our voices being heard in Congress, being ripped away. And I think that there is a casual laughter from people we believe to be our friends on the right who are showing us true colors today, because the most sacred, or one of the most sacred acts you have in the United States of America, is the ability to cast a ballot and elect someone and send them to Congress, the State House, or a mayoral seat that represents your interest. And now black folks throughout the South are being silenced. And I don't find that to be a laughing matter.
1: This is pretty shameful, Buck, even for CNN, because this doesn't directly impact anybody's right to vote. And you'll notice that they got embarrassed because in Memphis, which is a district that has been redrawn now, you have a guy named Steve Cohen, who is a white Jewish guy that has been representing Memphis for a long time. And you know who he usually beats in the race when he represents Memphis?
2: Black guys? Black Republicans?
1: Black woman has okay. been the last couple of times the nominee to run against him in Memphis. So this racial dynamic is pretty nasty of Bakari Sellers. I also think I wanted to play this because this is a guy named Justin Pearson. He is a Tennessee state rep. Buck is laughing because he has seen these clips. But I just want to play these for you. This is the guy who is in Memphis and is saying that that he is so terribly upset about what has happened. And I want to play for you a couple of different things here. This is Justin Pearson in 2016 being interviewed. And I want you to listen to him. He went to, what's the school that Mamdani went to? Colgate? Where did Mamdani go? Northeastern school. We'll look it up.
2: Bowdoin? Did he go to Bowdoin? I forget. Where did Mamdani go?
1: He went to an elite, expensive Northeast school. Same school. Bowdoin.
2: I nailed it.
1: All right. Here's a good, before we play this clip, Buck. I don't know if you're going to get this. What is the Civil War connection for Bowdoin College in a significant way that we have talked about this month on this program?
2: Well, clearly it was General Bowdoin who helped Grant in the Vicksburg campaign. No, I have no idea. I think I should just get credit for knowing that it's not Bowdoin or whatever. It's Bowdoin.
1: Well, I would never have been able to correctly pronounce it, except for the fact that Joshua Lawrence Chamberlain, who led the charge on the Battle of Little Round Top for the 20th Maine, he was his alma mater, he was a professor at Bowdoin College when he left to go lead the 20th Maine. And then he came back and ended up being elected governor of Maine in a post-life.
2: And do you know who plays him in your favorite Gettysburg movie, which is based on the novel that you made me read, or told me to read? It's very good. Made is the wrong
1: word. The Killer Angels.
2: Killer Angels.
1: Yes.
2: None other than Jeff Daniels, who plays the smug media guy in the newsroom who says that America is not the greatest country in the world.
1: Yes. Big circle.
2: So from Saving the Union at
1: Gettysburg.
2: Little Round Top or whatever.
1: Yeah,
2: Gettysburg.
1: Little Round Top. Yeah.
2: Thank you. Little Round Top to America's Not the Greatest Country in the World when a beautiful blonde woman asks him why it is the greatest country in the world. So how the mighty have fallen.
1: I would also point out while we're taking shots at Jeff Daniels, Dumb and Dumber, the range of Jeff Daniels, to be fair, is pretty incredible. And now a lot of people see him. He does those Pure Michigan commercials. He's the guy on talking about how awesome of a place Michigan is to go visit. Okay, so this is where Justin Pearson went to college. Bowdoin College, Buck, I would bet is, what do you think, $85,000, $90,000 a year
2: and
1: board tuition. I mean, it's one of the most expensive colleges in America. And is Justin Pearson speaking when he was on campus in Maine, 2016. Listen.
0: Justin J. Pearson, and I'm running for president of BSG. There are a few reasons that we're running this campaign this year. One has to do with representation. How can we represent all voices in a conversation? I wanted to do this by partnering with organizations from the Bowdoin Democrats to the Bowdoin Republicans. I want to bring together different voices, dissenting voices, voices that may be more liberal or more conservative, in order that we can reach a point of sort of the radical middle.
4: You've had three strike laws, mass incarceration, denied us of who we are, and we are still here. And today, you'll take the only majority black district from us. But I want you to know, and I want my nephew's sons and the future to know, no matter what you do, no matter how much you try and break us and make us bend and make us quit, we will still be here.
1: Same guy. 10 years apart. That is in the space of Buck. Just a decade.
2: He's gone from Carlton Banks to Malcolm X in the blink of an eye. Pretty amazing.
1: That is a great the Carlton Banks to Malcolm X comparison. It sounds ridiculous. You play it. What does it say that there is not a political future for the first guy, but there is a political future for the second guy? I would submit to you that that is not a sign of things going better. And look, here he is again. This district that he's so angry about is represented by a white Jewish guy in Memphis. Here he is, cut 31. Tennessee has now put a new map in place. We'll see if it's legal. There's lots of challenges going out there to make Tennessee a 9-0 state so that it resembles more so the Northeast, which is all Democrat. They don't allow any Republicans. Here's cut 31 from Justin Pearson.
5: This is the stealing of congressional districts. This is the stealing of people's voice to literally rig it so that he can win. You have the most unprincipled people who are in political offices right now. The same people who say they care about democracy and this is a republic and people should be able to choose their elected officials. Their elected officials shouldn't be able to choose them. Those same Republicans who would say those lines are now the co-conspirators along with this white supremacist president of the United States to take and to steal this election. election because he doesn't want to be impeached, because he doesn't want to be held accountable for the American citizens he killed with these ICE raids and the deportations that he has caused. He doesn't want to be held accountable. So they are literally rigging and stealing elections and congressional seats.
1: So he sounds a little bit more like himself from Bowdoin College there in that argument. But I, again, the lack of racial gerrymandering, I think in the long run is going to be much better, right? We'll get better quality of representatives. And this argument that we're in 1896, I mean, it's particularly pernicious, I think, Buck, from a guy like Bakari Sellers, who is from South Carolina. Tim Scott is a black senator from South Carolina. So you actually have in the state of South Carolina one of the three most powerful guys or gals, the governor and the two senators, I would argue probably are the three most powerful politicians in South Carolina. Tim Scott's been winning overwhelming election in the state of South Carolina. A guy that we have had on a lot on this program, Wesley Hunt, represents a majority white district in Texas right now. He ran for Senate, did not win. We got a Senate runoff going on in Texas, but I think he's been actually very eloquent talking about people want to have someone who will advocate for their interest, irrespective of what the color of their skin is. And I think that is a strong message that has been sent in South Carolina. That's a strong message that's been sent in Texas. And the Bakari Sellers of the world, I mean, in his own home state of South Carolina, you can point to someone who disproves that, Eric. And one other bit in that same geographic region, that's where Clarence Thomas came from. And Clarence Thomas is soon going to be the longest serving Supreme Court justice in the history of our nation. He just in the last week or so, Buck, we talked about this some, but he has moved into the second longest Supreme Court justice serve. And I believe in 2028, he will become the longest serving Supreme Court justice ever. So I actually look at those as very positive stories. And the fact that CNN would, of course, not cover that aspect of this, or that nobody on CNN would point back to Bakari Sellers and say, wait a minute, Tim Scott's kind of got an important job in your home state. Why have you not talked about him? I think speaks to the dishonesty of the much of the rhetoric surrounding this.
6: I think that is all very accurate. I agree.
1: I'm just right now, Buck, scrolling through to see if President Trump has made any more news as he's
6: got a bunch of things. We're going to dive into them here in a second. Yeah. We have a bunch of clips from President Trump just now speaking to the press. We will bring you up to speed on the latest after a word from our sponsor, Clay.
1: Yes, and our sponsor is the IFCJ, and there's going to be some news coming out of the Middle East, and we will see what ends up happening with everything having to do with that negotiation. As President Trump's about to take a super long flight, hopefully we will be able to limit the amount of bombs that are dropping in Israel. But right now, the IFCJ is in the business of actually doing something really important. They help build bomb shelters. They help build hospitals that are more secure. 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IFCJ on the ground in Israel, delivering food, caring for the vulnerable, reminding those they serve that they're not alone. 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
20: 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How did my father become this scheming mastermind? 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

0: Welcome back in here to Clay and Buck. We'll be joined by Senator Ron Johnson momentarily. We'll be talking to him about everything going on with the Senate, with Wisconsin, politics in America, you know, all the important things. Looking forward to that conversation as always. Clay is in our nation's capital right now. I was just there. Clay, I've got to say, I do, maybe it's confirmation bias because we know what the numbers are, but you do feel like the streets of D.C., at least in downtown, the main areas, a little safer. I didn't see any homeless encampments out. Those are things that you would be very aware of in previous years, even walking around the District of Columbia. It turns out that just like a lot of other cities, our nation's capital does not have to be a place of fear and squalor.
1: Yeah, and look, coming up on the 250th anniversary of the country, I think it's pretty fantastic that we're in a situation where D.C. is on track to be the safest from a murder perspective than it has ever been. And I think that's a great sign. By the way, bit of breaking news. Marty McCary has resigned as the FDA commissioner. There had been a report from the Wall Street Journal that he was on his way out. President Trump said, let's see, he's a great guy. I don't want to say whether or not he forced him out. That is Trump as he prepares to go to China. So, and he has just departed as we speak for China. We'll talk about that with Senator Ron Johnson when we come back. And he just came in and sat down and gave me unmasked how Biden health officials purposely turned a blind eye towards COVID vaccine safety signals. I can't actually wait to read this, and I want to dive into some of those details about everything related to COVID as we continue to unfortunately realize that much of what many of us said was 100% true. By the way, we've got some of these talkbacks from President Trump. Cut 40 is him saying about Iran, we're going to make a deal or there's going to be something devastating happens to him. Cut 40.
2: At what point are you done negotiating with Iran?
3: Well, we're going to see what happens. We're only making a good deal. We have their military is gone. It's wiped out. And we're only going to make a good deal. And we'll see what happens. But I believe that one way or the other, it's going to be very good for the American people. And I think actually very good for the Iranian people.
2: Are you reconsidering the Pakistanis as mediators?
3: No, they're great.
4: What?
3: I think they're great. I think the Pakistanis have been great. The field marshal and the prime minister of Pakistan have been absolutely great.
1: One more cut here, Buck. He says he doesn't think we need any help with Iran. Cut 41.
5: Do you think he needs to intervene at all with the Iranians?
3: I don't
5: think
3: he
5: can help in any way?
3: No, I don't think we need any help with Iran. We'll win it one way or the other. We'll win it. We'll win it peacefully or otherwise. Their Navy's gone. Their Air Force is gone. Every single element of their war machine is gone. They've killed a lot of people. They've killed 42,000 people at least over the last month and a half. We win. No matter how you cut it.
0: Meanwhile, Iran is publicly demanding a deal that would make it seem very much like they won this whole thing. Like, we are the ones that need to get out, and they have withstood the onslaught and are getting concessions from us. 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
14: Three staccato cries of Mayday and an eyewitness report of a mid-air explosion is about all that is known this morning of the British Columbia air disaster, which yesterday claimed 52 lives.
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0: Yeah.
1: You know, and so people saw with their own eyes. Plus, there have been courageous doctors who've spoken up, people like Peter McCulloch and others who, you know, talked about this should have been pulled from the market immediately. You know, what we found in those 11 million pages of documents that Bobby Kennedy, because his, you know, dedication to radical transparency, we found that the head of the FDA department, CBER, that approves vaccines and does the safety surveillance, knew by March of 2021, less than 3 months into the emergency use authorization and administration of these injections, that their algorithm they were using to analyze VAERS was going to hide and mask safety signals. 26 days later, they got a report with a new algorithm, 49 cases of extreme masking, 25 safety signals, including things like, oh, I don't know, sudden cardiac death, a pulmonary infarction, Bell's palsy, different types of strokes. They kept getting warned. They kept getting updates every month of, you know, other sudden death and that type of thing. They completely ignored the person warning them. They told that person to cease and desist. And we interviewed her. She said, yeah, I was a pest. I was persona non grata. So if you had a loved one who was injured or possibly died of the COVID injection after March 1st, know that that didn't have to happen. If you administered this to a child, I mean, and we know children died. Right now,
0: after March 1st of 2021.
1: Yeah, 2021. So we know, and I'm trying to get this, just sent a letter to Bobby Kennedy yesterday. I want the documents on the 10 autopsies that the FDA reviewed and said, no, those children died of the COVID injection. Again, that understates the problem. 39,000 people globally reported as dying from the COVID injection. We know the CDC commission study with Harvard, the Pilgrim study, less than 1% of adverse events are reported on VAERS. So it's a huge underreporting factor. Of those 39,000, though, 24% occurred on the day of vaccination or within 1 or 2 days. Now, if I had a loved one got that injection, died the next day, I know what I would blame.
0: Yeah.
1: But of course, FDA goes, oh, well, VAERS doesn't prove causality. So we are up against basically a nationwide state of denial. I issued this report 2 Wednesdays ago. Not one major network has covered this. I actually was scheduled to be on CNN last weekend. We were on break, or last week. I send the report like you have right here, and they canceled the interview. Now I said, oh, no, we want to go in a different direction. Yeah, they didn't want to cover this.
2: Senator Johnson, I appreciate you being with us as always. I think we can skip past accountability as a question for this because I just don't think there'll be any. And if you disagree with that, please let me know.
1: Oh, I'm not giving up. I'm not giving up on accountability.
2: Okay.
1: You know, there are so many protections protecting the federal government and federal employees, but there are some laws. We can maybe do some tweaks, highlight this. I mean, this is criminal. These guys turned a blind eye and people went ahead and listened to their lies, got the shot. Some of those people are no longer with us or permanently disabled. No, they need to be held criminally liable.
2: I wish you the absolute best on trying to get that accountability, and it's good to know that people are trying for it. I still think you're running up a very steep hill, which is something you're willing to do. So thank you for that. But on the reform side of it, meaning making sure this doesn't happen again, you're in the Senate. We have this whole body known as Congress, and we have an executive branch now that has sanity on this issue as well. Have there been actions taken so that this wouldn't happen again? I mean, we had about a 24-hour news cycle with the hantavirus scare for a second, which I think people knew was not going to turn into some huge thing. But it was just a reminder of, oh, wow, there are things out there that are very dangerous, very deadly. And if they go from zoonotic, animal-based, to human-to-human transmission, we could have a big problem. One of my big reasons for still talking about COVID is I think that if you had a Democrat administration and you had a similar situation, they would bring it all back. Masks, distancing, all of it. I don't think that they have actually changed the CDC at all. I don't think that they've changed the culture of these institutional medical places. What do you make of all this? Is there any change?
1: So I agree, and very little. And part of the problem is, whether it's the news media, whether it's federal health agencies, whether it's the vaccine manufacturers, whether it's members of Congress, whether it's the doctors, all these people pushed it. I mean, you had members of Congress doing videos, you know, get that vaccine. So nobody wants to admit that something they suggested or pushed or mandated killed people or permanently disabled them. It's a nationwide massive state denial. And that's what we're up against. Nobody wants to admit they're wrong. Quite honestly, people who got the shot, they don't want to hear about the DNA contamination. They don't want to hear about the turbo cancers. They just want to move on. But I'm not going to move on because I am advocating for the COVID injection injured people who, part of how sick this is, also in March of 2021, the NIH was beginning to treat, first of all, diagnose people with the injection injuries. They're starting to treat them, but they told them, be quiet. In the end, they treated about 23 people, told them all to stay silent. You know, oh, no, we're going to do a study. Let's gather all the information so we're not giving misinformation to doctors, but we're going to publish the study so the doctors will acknowledge these injuries and all these people on your support groups can be treated. They never issued the study. To this day, they've never acknowledged these injuries. They keep saying, we're not denying injuries, but they're generally rare and mild. No, I mean, dying the day he got shot. I mean, you saw the videos of sports people dropping dead on the field of play, newscasters, that kind of stuff. We had to come up with a whole new term for it, right? A whole new acronym, SADS. Just like SIDS. By the way, in my voice of vaccine injured, parents with children died of SIDS, sudden infant death syndrome, they all talk about vaccines. The medical establishment doesn't, the parents do. Because they know they had their kid get a vaccine, all of a sudden infant death. So we had sudden adult death syndrome during COVID, and they were all baffled. Like, what? We can't figure out what's going on here.
0: Yeah.
1: I just think it's pretty obvious.
0: So how much of this do you think has to do with drugs being able to be advertised in media with the blackout from a lot of places talking about this?
1: I think it has all to do because the since 1992 with them, we're only one of two countries that can
0: advertise.
1: New Zealand,
0: okay? And the U.S., right?
1: And so if you ever watch one of those ads, if you actually listen, there's no way you'd ever take that drug. First of all, you have no idea what they're for, but you said death, all these horrible side effects. No business person would ever run an ad like that to sell a product. They're doing it to buy the narrative, and they have done it wonderfully well. But it's not just the media they're buying. They fund scientific journals. They fund universities, medical education. Big Pharma runs the show, okay? And we are practicing medicine based on Big Pharma's prescriptions on things, and it's not being run well. You know, as opposed to what Casey Callie means with these folks are pushing in terms of, no, be healthy. Eat good food.
0: Yeah.
1: Don't allow yourself to become chronically ill. Big Pharma loves chronic illness because they're just treating it. And unfortunately, there are too many Americans who just give me a pill. Let me run an awful lifestyle. Let me eat and drink anything I want to. I'm just looking for that pill that's going to solve it. It doesn't work.
2: Speaking of Senator Ron Johnson of Wisconsin, Senator, if I could just take our attention to the latest from President Trump here on Iran. He's saying we're going to get a deal or we're going to, kick their asses even more. It's the middle of May now. We're beyond the timeline. We don't have the deal. I know people sometimes don't like to hear any negative talk as it pertains to anything Trump has ever done, but we're being told that this is so great, but it doesn't seem like it ends the way that it would have to for it to be such a great move. What do you make of this?
1: Well, seeing as I've been warning about a potential EMP attack for literally over a decade when I was chairman of Homeland Security, that was a real concern of mine. We haven't done very little. We haven't done the large power transformers, bought those as spares in case we have an EMP attack. But I always viewed Iran as an existential threat. Maybe not imminent, but an existential threat, which is why every president always said we can't allow them to become a nuclear power because they got missiles, plant a barge off our shore, throw up a nuclear weapon, blow it up. We wipe out our electrical grid. It's existential. So I, for one, appreciate the fact that President Trump made a very tough decision. He had to know this was not going to be easy. You got 800,000 people, the most brutal human beings on the planet. They got the guns. The Iranian people don't. You can hope that they'd get toppled, but they haven't been. So this is going to be this was not going to be easy. He's taken them out, but he has to finish the job. He's kicked the hornet's nest. He has to finish the job. And possibly finishing the job means keep assets offshore, surveil them. Anybody goes by those nuclear sites, hit them again, keep mowing the grass. I mean, that's not the best solution, but I for one appreciate the fact that Trump is not caving. He's not agreeing to a false victory. Victory for him is they can never have a nuclear weapon, and that means they got to get rid of the nuclear stockpile. They have to get rid of their enrichment capability. They can never do that. And by the way, we ought to be watching their missile buildup and drone buildup as well. I would love to see regime change. I only regret when he went into this that wasn't one of his major goals, understanding how difficult it really is.
0: What is you're in an ultimate swing state of Wisconsin. I think it was the closest state in the 2024 presidential election of any state that President Trump won. What are your constituents talking about?
1: Gas prices.
0: Oh, that's it.
1: Oh, yeah. I mean, we just did an hour-long telephone town hall. It was all gas prices and the Iran war.
0: Yeah.
1: And they're really not it has to be explained to the American public what an existential threat Iran was and why this is well worth it. I mean, people do not understand what an EMP attack would be like. I mean, Ted Copper wrote a book on this. It would be catastrophic, okay? So we can't allow an apocalyptic, crazy regime, evil regime, like Iran to do this. So you had to do it, and the rest of us at least have to sacrifice that amount. I mean, look at the finest among us. They go out there and they sacrifice their lives in law enforcement, in the military. All we're asking to eliminate an existential threat to America is, okay, we have to pay higher gas prices. Now, I realize that hurts people. I got that. But that has to be explained to the American public. And like I say, I, for one, grateful that President Trump made this very tough decision. I truly believe he is, in my lifetime, I'm 71 years old, he's the president least likely to get us in some kind of long-term military conflict. He hates it. He doesn't want to do it. He is a president of peace. But he realized that this was an existential threat that had to be dealt with.
2: Do you think the voters can be convinced of that in time for the midterms, or do you think that we're going to pay a big price and maybe it's one you think is worth paying? But
1: well, I think it is worth paying. We probably will. I mean, I hate to say that. I mean, look at what happened in Wisconsin. The last two Wisconsin Supreme Court races, they were crucial. We had miserable side. We just got our clocks clean. So now I'm not the most uplifting character to talk to, but that's the reality situation. And Trump dealt with reality, and I, for one, appreciate the fact that he made the incredibly tough choice, and he's sticking by it.
0: You just mentioned midterms and how they may go. Small Senate majority right now. Are you confident Republicans retain control of the Senate? What sort of briefings do you hear? What do you see on the map?
1: Well, again, listen to the pundits. It looks like we're in pretty good shape to maintain a slender majority. I mean, I'll still make the appeal. We ought to end the filibuster. And not because I want to end the filibuster. I just know the Democrats will do it. So I've got way too many colleagues who are denying that reality and also don't want to vote to give them the tool when they have the power, when they run the table. But they're going to take it anyway.
0: Right.
1: It's kind of like if there's a gun sitting right there and you got some murderer right there, you better grab that gun before he grabs it because he's going to use it against you. So use it in self-defense. But if we could end the filibuster, we could pass the Save America Act. I mean, we could make sure that we could lessen the chance of Democrats cheating and turning America into a one-party nation. But that's what they'll do. When they end the filibuster, they will turn D.C., Puerto Rico into states. There's four more Democrat senators. They will nationalize the elections, automatic registration, mail-in balloting. You know, they will completely reopen the border. They'll pack the Supreme Court. I mean, game over. It's a one-party nation at that point in time. I view that as a reality. I'm trying to prevent that reality. And unfortunately, it's not John Thune's fault, by the way. Don't get upset at John. He just doesn't have the votes to do it. And quite honestly, Trump, he keeps talking about it, but what he needs to do is he should have done this months ago, make the case and the filibuster to pass X, Y, and Z. These are, and again, he's making it with Save America Act, but there's some other things we can do too that we need in order to do it. We really need the leadership. As a moment of hope, we didn't have the votes to end the 60 vote threshold on nominations last fall until Democrats were so obnoxious, so obstructionist, that all of a sudden we had 53 Republican votes. So it's possible, but it's getting pretty late in the game. We're only going to be in session, I think, 13 weeks before the election. It's not time to do a whole lot. And we've got to pass funding for CBP and ICE for, through fiscal year 2029. So again, I'm not a real fan of Congress. I mean, I'm just not a fan.
0: Every time we have Senator Johnson in here, I think I've said this analogy before. You're like the dad when the kids come home from college and they have the credit card bill and you just look at it and you're just like, how could you possibly have spent? Because I know you're fired up about the budget too, but I just see you with glasses on looking at the credit card bill printed out in front of you. Like, how could you have spent this much on
1: my green visor? I'll bring one of those in next time.
0: We need the green visor. Do you have anything? Can you give us, Buck oftentimes is the pessimist on the show. I tend to be a little bit more optimistic. Is there anything you are super optimistic about right now?
1: If Trump succeeds in Iran, think of how that resets geopolitics. I mean, he's already done with Venezuela.
0: Yeah.
1: He does not get credit. He doesn't get credit for the Abraham Accords. So no, these will be master strokes. I mean, he would go down in history as somebody who stabilized, global politics and brought world peace and stability for generations. I mean, this would be such a positive thing. So again, I was concerned that he was going to agree to a false victory. It doesn't sound like he's going to do that. Now, again, I don't know how this exactly ends, but He's dedicated never to let them have a nuclear weapon, and I know what that means. That means, you know, the stockpile's got to go, no enrichment, and we've got to keep monitoring them.
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12: What's the doomsday clock, Josh?
28: So the doomsday clock is a metaphorical clock that is overseen by the Bulletin of Atomic Scientists. It's a graphic representation of how close humanity is to self-inflicted disaster.
12: They moved the second hand on the clock forward to 89 seconds to midnight, which means it's the closest that clock has ever been to midnight since they started.
28: In 1947, when the U.S. and Russia were starting the Cold War, it was 7 minutes to midnight. We're now less than 2 minutes away from midnight. The furthest away it was from midnight was 1991, after the Soviet Union dissolved. It was all the way back from 17 minutes to midnight.
12: I think it's a valuable thing because it just raises awareness every year with people. Just another thing to kind of say, hey, like, we're not headed in the right direction as humanity goes.
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2: All right, let's hit some talkbacks quick. Susie from Minnesota, D.
10: Okay, Clay. I got a little bit of football for you. Nebraska, 1970, 11-0.

0: beat LSU. 1971, 13-0, beat Alabama 38-6. 1994, 13-0, beating Miami. 1995, 12-0, beating Florida 62-24. Those are some pretty dominant Nebraska teams. Just want to let you know. Thanks.
1: I think she just
2: spiked the football on you there, buddy.
1: She did spike the football on me. That is the ultimate Fargo accent. Notice, unfortunately, for our Nebraska listeners, those games happened a very long time ago. Cornhusker football, it's been a long time.
3: Speaking truth and having fun. Clay Travis and Buck Sexton.
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5: The WGY Anchor with a forecast, turning cloudy tonight. There'll be a shower in spots toward dawn, the low down to 47. Breezy and cool Wednesday, make sure you take your umbrella. Occasional rain and drizzle with the high 62. Keep it handy for Thursday with more periods of rain, the high back to 62. Cloudy, cool Friday with still a couple of showers, the high 64. Clouds and sun Saturday, pleasant, the high 76. From the WGY Weather Center, I'm meteorologist Jason Caterina.
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1: Welcome to the Sean Hannity Show. My name is Rose, and I'll be spending the afternoon with you, and that is absolutely okay with me. I love Sean's audience. Sean is traveling to China with the president, and Linda talked to him earlier today. So we're going to be bringing you that interview, that segment at the half hour. So stay tuned for that. Kind of an exciting show today. We've got so many great guests. It's just unbelievable. So stay with us the next 3 hours. But you know, first I'd like to offer a perspective, and it's the kind of perspective that only comes with time. And I admit it was something that AOC said that motivated me to address the issue of our country and why we celebrate this 250 year anniversary. And I'll go more into details about what she said. You heard a little bit of it in the opening, but we'll talk about that later in the show. But first, let's talk about 250 years, because that number isn't just history. It's a responsibility. Because when a nation reaches a moment like this, it's no longer only looking back at what was built, but it's looking directly at what will be preserved. America at 250 is not simply a celebration of endurance. It's a moment of evaluation and of reflection and asking whether the ideas that shape this country will shape us and whether the principles that form this republic still hold firm in the way we live, lead, and the way we govern today. And I have to say, this isn't just another milestone on a calendar. You know, it's an opportunity to celebrate. It's not an anniversary that we acknowledge and move past, but this is a moment that invites reflection. And I think it's serious reflection that needs to be had, because it's about the kind of nation that we are, what kind of people we've become, and what kind of future we're building right now. Because the truth is, a nation is never just defined by its past. It's defined by what it chooses to do with the present. And in this present moment, I believe that we're living inside the ongoing story of a republic that was built on extraordinary ideas like liberty, self-governance, responsibility, and the belief that rights come not from government, but from someone higher than government. And you know what I'm going to say, you know me, but it comes from God and God alone. Because for 250 years, those ideas have been tested and they've been challenged, and yeah, they've been defended. And at times they've been taken for granted, but they still remain the foundation of who we are. So the question isn't whether those ideas were true in 1776. The question is whether we still believe they are worth preserving in 2026. And you know what? That decision is made over time in the choices that we make and what we're willing to defend and what we're willing to ignore. And that's what makes this moment different. That's why this 250-year matters, not just because of what we remember, but because of what we choose right now. Because we're living in a time when people feel uncertain about the direction of the country. I mean, there are really deep concerns about our representative leadership, about institutions, division, and about whether the system itself can hold. And what has always been true is this: the strength of this republic has never rested solely in Washington, nor was it supposed to, really, or in one moment of leadership, or even in one institution. It has rested in the people, in their willingness to engage, to participate, and to hold fast to the principles that make self-government possible in the first place. So that does bring us to where we are today. If this republic is to endure another 250 years, or even another generation, it's not going to happen by accident. It's going to require attention. And I think conviction, and it's going to require a willingness in moments like this one to ask hard questions. And we've got to face honest truths. What do we believe about this country? And what are we willing to preserve? What are we willing to do individually and collectively to make sure that what was handed to us isn't lost on our watch? Because what we do now matters more than we often realize. And I know that these obstacles can seem huge, like we have our very own Goliath that we're facing. And as a matter of fact, speaking of Goliath, you know, for 40 days, Goliath's aim was to strike fear in the hearts of the Israelites. He would just stand and challenge them. I mean, he just showed up day after day, larger than life. He was louder than anyone else. And basically, he was daring them to respond. But you know what? Over time, something happened, not to their strength, but to their spirit. This is a nation that had seen victory before. Think about that. And then suddenly they began to believe it couldn't withstand the threat. And that's how intimidation works. It doesn't always conquer from the outside. It wears people down from the inside. It convinces them that they are smaller than they are, that they are outmatched, and that resistance is useless. You know that's the message that we've been getting for far too many years now. And even people of faith falter when they let fear take hold, because truth and real courage is not found in size or strength. It's found in faith in the Lord. And that matters, because fear has always been the tool used to shift the balance. And you know that you've heard it said that this nation was founded as a government of the people, by the people, for the people. And there's a reason for that, because as long as the people stand firm, that balance holds. Remember how we were warned that when the people fear the government, there's tyranny, but when the government fears the people, there's liberty? That's the tension, and that's the moment. Because just like in that valley long ago, the real battle isn't just about the size of the threat. It's about whether people will stand or step back in fear. And there are a lot of aspects of our government that appear like a Goliath to us, and you know that that's true. Forces that grow so large, they are so loud, and they are so entrenched that they begin to overshadow the very people they're supposed to serve. So the question is the same that the Israelites face. Do we stand in fear, or do we remember who we are? Because that question is in front of us again. The real battle was never about the giant. It was about whether the people would remember who they were. We've been talking about a republic that was given and a responsibility to keep it. But that raises a harder question. What stands in the way? Because every generation faces something. Our founders had a king that they had to face. That was their giant. But for us, it feels something much larger. It feels it's more entrenched, and it's something that grows in size and influence until we all begin to believe that it can't be challenged. Does that sound familiar? And that's where this becomes more than history. Today, fear doesn't always look like a battlefield. Sometimes it looks like silence, like stepping back. Like, and you know, this is true of me. I'll be very honest with you. And if you're honest, you'll say the same can be true of you. Sometimes we choose not to speak or not to stand or not to support issues because it might cost us something. I mean, our intentions suddenly become to stay off of a list or avoid that attention. Or how about letting somebody else take the risk? You know that we do that. And little by little, though, without even realizing it, people begin to do exactly what intimidation was meant to produce. They stand down. When David stepped forward in faith, he didn't just face the giant. He exposed its weakness. So think about that in our time, because the strength of any overwhelming force depends on one thing, that people believe it can't be challenged. But the minute that we stand, the minute that we speak and act together, that's where the balance begins to shift. And then the real weakness of any giant is this. It cannot withstand a people who refuse to be intimidated, a people who remain engaged, a people who remember who they are and act on it. David remembered who he was. David remembered the victories of his nation. We've got to remember that way. We don't surrender ground that was never meant to be given away. We have to stand with courage and with conviction and, you know, I'm going to say this, with faith, because the same truth that carried David still carries us. The battle is never decided by the size of the giant, but the willingness of the people to stand and face it. And you know what? That's very much like the willingness and courage that our forefathers exhibited. And that brings us right back to the question before us. 250 years later, will we face the giant and demand less of government and more of, for, and by the people? And guess what? The future of this country depends on how you answer that question. I love this country so much. And it brings me to tears when I talk about stuff like this, because there is so much at stake. And we really got to get serious about this. And we have to identify the times that we're living in. And we have to be ready, if called upon, to stand boldly and to speak boldly for what we believe to be true. And that is that we are a nation established under God for liberty for all of us. And I pray that we all keep that in mind as we celebrate these 250 years of a republic that has been held on by a thread, but we're still holding on to it. So God bless you and God bless this country. And I'm going to ask if you do me a favor before we go to break. I want you to check out my social media, of course. I'm under Rose Unplugged on all platforms, but I have to tell you about a new show on Real Life Network. 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She is called by him.com. And there we take prayer requests and we have a daily devotional that's coming soon. And we also have free weekly newsletters encouraging and uplifting you every day because life can get really tough, as you well know. All right. So my name is Rose. I'll be back with more on the Sean Hannity Show. A lot of great speakers coming up. Newt Gingrich, JP DeGantz, Bill Riley is joining us, and also the faith director for the White House, Jenny Korn. So stay with us. This is the Sean Hannity Show.
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8: 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And boy, oh boy, do they have a lot to say about it. 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

0: Welcome back to the Sean Hannity Show. My name is Rose. And I referenced AOC in my monologue, and I do want to talk about that right now. I'm going to get some of my thoughts in. One of the things that she said recently was that the American Revolution was against the billionaires of their time, and we are declaring independence from such an extreme marriage of wealth and power and the state that the voices of everyday people did not exist. Okay, so as you can imagine, she did receive a lot of criticism for those remarks. It's amazing because she's wrong again, but who's surprised? The American Revolution was against an overreaching tyrant. It was a distant intrusion on a new way of life here. It was a governing force that knew no limits, and it imposed itself into the lives of the people who wanted and desired freedom. Now, allow me the pleasure of setting the record straight. And too bad AOC never learned anything in school, but she isn't fully to blame. It's our educational system, to be sure. But here's a history lesson that I offer AOC. Many of the leading figures of the American Revolution and the architects of the U.S. Constitution were wealthy landowners. They were merchants, lawyers, plantation owners, or businessmen by the standards of their time. For example, George Washington was one of the wealthiest men in Virginia. He owned extensive land and businesses. Thomas Jefferson came from Virginia's planter class. John Hancock was a very wealthy merchant. Robert Morris helped finance the war effort with his fortune. Okay, he did with his fortune. Alexander Hamilton himself was not born wealthy, but many of his allies in the Federalist movement were part of the commercial and financial elite. So the revolution was not a class uprising against the rich or billionaires, as AOC refers to them. It was a political and constitutional conflict over issues like self-government, taxation without representation, British control over colonial commerce, individual liberties, and the belief that rights came from God, not from government. So these are things that AOC clearly never learned, or maybe it just doesn't fit into her narrative. In fact, a lot of colonial elites, by the way, led the independence movement. The slogan was not eat the rich. It was resistance to centralized power and defense of what they saw as inherited English liberties. That said, the revolution was supported by people all across economic classes. So we had farmers, we had tradesmen, laborers, clergy, and merchants. And not all of the wealthy colonists supported independence. A lot of affluent Americans stayed loyal to Britain as loyalists. So it wasn't about money. It would be inaccurate to frame this revolution simply as a war of the poor against the rich. It was far more complicated. It was a coalition movement centered on liberty, and it was centered on representation and independence from British tyranny. That's what it was about. And it makes me sick that, but you know what? I'll tell you something. I know that she is establishing and laying a foundation for something greater. And I want to get to that later on because she talked about her ambition being way bigger than running for president. Those words should scare you. And you've got to ask yourself the question, what ambition is way bigger than running for president? Is it some sort of global effort? The connections that she's making all across this country with other socialists, communists, you got to wonder. And some people might have thought, oh, I'm really glad she's not running for president. Me, I thought, oh my God, what is she doing? What is she planning? To say that your ambition is way bigger than running for president, it begs the question, what is that ambition? Coming up next is an interview that Linda conducted with Sean Hannity. So he's going to tell you a lot about his trip. He's traveling right now with the president. So that is coming up next on the Sean Hannity Show. Check me out at Rose Unplugged, all platforms, and Real Life Network. Look for Rose Unplugged. You'll find my show there. I love being here with all of you. We've got lots to cover this afternoon, so don't go far away. We'll be right back.
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23: We're talking about peacocks.
24: 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The peahen is the female. They are not native to the United States, although they thrive in coastal, warmish areas.
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24: 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Again, the peacocks will use it to try to ward off or intimidate trespassers in their territory, but for the most part, the whole thing is to impress the peahens.
23: 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Mm-hmm. Science has discovered semi-recently those vibrations are in lockstep with the peafowl's head feathers that they used to think were just for show, but mm-hmm. now they realize they vibrate at the same intensity and that they can actually, you know, sort of feel when those tail feathers are vibrating in their direction through their head feathers.
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1: Welcome back, ladies and gentlemen. It's bottom of the hour, 3:30 here on the East Coast, and we are so happy to have you back with us here on the Sean Hannity Show. And guess who we have on the line? Not an impersonator, the real deal, our very own Sean Hannity, as promised, checking in from his trip on the way to China.
2: No, we're in Joint Base. Andrew's getting ready to take off.
1: Oh, my God, don't ruin my moment. I'm trying to make this big, larger than life, you know? You're on your way. It's epic.
2: Some rules, Radio 101. Let me tell you, ladies and gentlemen, you know, you have to talk to the listener directly. You know, that's rule number one in radio. How many years have you been in radio?
1: Am I not allowed to be polite and call them ladies and gentlemen?
2: Ladies and gentlemen, children of all ages, what is this, Ringling Brothers Circus?
1: You could be your own circus show. I mean, I didn't want to tell you and hurt your feelings, but I hear you're going to be doing some interesting things in China, so who am I to judge?
2: It'll be interesting for sure.
1: How has it been so far? You sound exhausted.
2: No, I'm actually trying to talk low because there's like a room full of people out there, including a million Secret Service people. But it's in a whole room. I've already had my bags checked and all that sort of thing. And I will tell you, they do a great job. I will tell you, the brave men and women in Secret Service are amazing. The number of people, the logistics involved in this is unbelievable when you actually watch it up close and personal. Now, for the president, it's easy for him. I mean, somebody will pack his clothes, get him ready. I mean, he's been busy all day. The Secretary of War has been in hearings all day. I understand he's coming on the trip. I'm just getting a little bit of word that, you know, there are going to be a lot of people on the plane. I don't want to give it away now, and hopefully I'll get a chance to talk to a lot of them and be feeding all that back to you. And, you know, it's not a fun trip. It's not a play trip. It's a work trip. And it's really important, too. I mean, look, I don't care, you know, what's going on with Iran. I believe is going to resolve itself, as I say every day. And I think that will be sooner than later. It will be on the president's timetable, not anyone else's. It is interesting, the new quotient there, which is the UAE now, you know, separating from OPEC. I think that will help increase oil production, which will lower prices, supply and demand crisscross. That dictates the price. And I think that's going to be very good. But they're also engaged themselves with the Iranians, which is now another problem because you got the U.S., Israel, now the UAE. And, you know, I think on the other side of this, I think the guy that's been most right on it is probably Lindsey Graham. So that's going to be a part of it. But with all that said, you know, our number one top geopolitical foe is China. And, you know, for example, you know a very close friend of mine who's a great inventor. And he has more patents than anybody I know in the world, and every one of those patents, without exception, has been stolen by the communist Chinese. I know Elon Musk is going to be here. How much of his technology that he developed, for example, for electric cars, was likely taken by the Chinese?
1: Without question.
2: He meant to be a partner. And you know I love Tesla because I own one. It's the best car I've ever driven. And I didn't buy it for, quote, environmental reasons. But so, you know, there's a lot of high-stakes issues here in play. I'm sure the issue of Taiwan will come up. I'm sure the Iranian situation comes up. I'm sure the Strait of Hormuz comes up. You know, the president also, you know, people really, it frustrates me that they don't listen to him and they don't want to understand him. They just have this knee-jerk reaction to hate him. But one thing he's always made clear that people do need to understand, he expects his geopolitical foes to be looking out for their country first. He's America first, and he expects President Xi to be China first. He expects Putin to be Russia first. And, you know, the Iranians are too stupid to be anything first because they just want to be suicidal and dumb. Because they come from a death cult. So I don't know if you can even count them in any category. The North Koreans would be the same thing. You know, it was pretty miraculous what the president did in his first term with Kim Jong-un, little rocket man. All he ever gave of Kim Jong-un was his time. And that's it. And then the rockets stopped being tested. They stopped being fired. The remains of American soldiers that have been held for decades and decades were returned. And, you know, we kind of hit this space of detente that is, for the most part, held ever since. Do I expect that there's going to be any massive, huge revelations? No, but I can tell you this. The one thing that I know about President Trump, having known him for 30 years, is he leaves nothing on the table. He will leave nothing unsaid. And whatever he wants to tell President Xi, he's going to tell him. If he thinks a deal is in the best interest of the U.S., he will make that deal. If it's not, he's not making that deal. And all of these people, they're going to be scratching their stupid, you know, legacy media mob wooden heads that don't want to understand him, will never be able to absorb that that's what his agenda is. Interesting, fun side note, part of this, when

0: I went with him on the Gulf State trip, and we went to Saudi Arabia and Qatar, Qatar, however you prefer to pronounce it, and the UAE. I'm just telling you from experience, the man does not sleep, period, end of sentence.
1: I know somebody like that.
0: Who? Me.
1: Yeah, exactly like that.
0: In the 30 years I've known President Trump, I have talked to him every hour on the 24-hour clock. That means 1 a.m., 2 a.m., 3 a.m., 4 a.m., 5 a.m., 6 a.m., 7 a.m., you name it. We've spoken multiple times in every hour. And, you know, you have to admire somebody that is that devoted, dedicated to his job. I mean, people wonder, you know, the media got no access to Joe Biden. Joe Biden was not capable of doing what Donald Trump does on a daily basis, right? And President Trump does it every day. I thought he was hilarious yesterday. And they're like a bunch of robotic, you know, brain dead people. They don't get his sense of humor. He's just messing with them the whole time. No one human being on the face of the earth takes up more space in people's brains than Donald J. Trump. It's just
1: and he does it rent free. I mean, he really is. He's always a capitalist.
0: I mean, look at Gavin Newsom, for example. Case in point. Now, I have lived rent free in his head. I don't know why he's obsessed with constantly, you know, going after me, but it's nothing compared to his stalking of President Trump. And I actually think in the end, he's kind of fell for the bait. And I think he hurts himself every time he does it, because then that gives Trump another reason to hit him, which is awesome.
1: Yeah, but I think to your point, you know, Gavin Newsom, first of all, how he ever got through that thick, disgusting mound of hair on his head to even get rent-free in his brain is amazing. But to be perfectly fair to you, Sean, you know,
0: put a filter on Linda. So, you know, for the rest of the week, while I'll be reporting in every day, and we're going to send back interviews every day, I am not responsible for whatever comes out of your mouth.
1: What does that mean? First of all, I'm always on my best behavior. Take it easy.
0: First of all, you know, sauce, you know, silver palate pasta.
1: Listen, if that's the worst thing that comes out of my mouth, the audience will be grateful because I say it right and you don't.
0: In this room, how do you say sauce? Just asking. Sauce. He says it like a normal person.
1: First of all, you asked a stranger. For all I know, you gave him a 20. I can't see anything.
0: New York. No, I'm not giving him a 20. I didn't give him a 100. I didn't give him a penny. How do you say talk radio? Talk radio. Normal, not like you. It's not talk radio. It's not New York. It's not silver palate pasta sauce. You know, you do know that you speak an entirely different language that I have to decipher.
1: You're a disaster. This is how you want a part for China. China. You know, I know somebody else who's very popular who talks a little different.
0: Who?
1: Mr. Trump.
0: Yeah, but he's just messing around. You can't help it.
1: That's not true. Are you going to ask the president about Eileen Wang while you're on the plane?
0: The woman that was...
1: The mayor.
0: Yeah.
1: Of Arcadia, who is an illegal agent for China. I'm like, oh, this is a fun way to start the trip.
0: Yeah, but and then she got elected mayor. I couldn't believe
1: it. I know. I'm like, oh, Newsom, did you know her too? I'm just curious. Maybe that's why he's so freaked out.
0: Look, one of the biggest issues, Fox covered it today, to me, is why is China buying up thousands and thousands of acres of American farmland, ranch land, land near military installations? That troubles me a lot. I mean, if I went over there with a boatload of money, like all the money you have, and I tried to buy up those very things in President Xi's China, do you think I'd get to first base? Do you think I'd have any shot?
1: Absolutely not.
0: That?
1: Absolutely not.
0: Not. Well, why are we letting them do it?
1: 100% right. I'm very afraid of these AI data centers. That's the stuff that has my stomach turning. We're seeing a lot of eminent domain foreclosures.
0: Yeah. Where is she out in California?
1: Who, Eileen Wang?
0: Yeah.
1: She is in Arcadia, California.
0: Yeah, that's what I thought.
1: Instead of being the People's Republic of China, it's the People's Republic of California. It works out just great for her.
0: Look, we have a couple of things working in our favor going in. Their economy is going to Adam Schiff. That's number one. Number two, the president being tough on trade and tariffs, that has put a dent in their economy. I don't like that there are reports they've been helping the Iranians. They're close to the Russians. You know, they're close to all the wrong people. There is an axis of evil, but there's always been one. And you know, there probably always will be one. And in this case, it's Russia, it's China, it's Iran, it's North Korea. And so, you know, I mean, the only thing I can say is, I mean, I wish people had a greater understanding and confidence. There's nothing that's not going to be said there. I mean, when you have President Trump, Marco Rubio, Pete Hegseth, all these people, you know, none of them are going to give a flying rip what President Xi thinks. They're not. And he can bring up whatever agenda items they want. Unless it's beneficial to America, it's just not going to happen. It's really that simple. Do I wish I could be a fly on the wall? Hell yeah. I mean, I think that'd be the coolest thing on earth. But, you know, I've got to be able to pay the bills.
1: Listen, you are in a very unique experience, and that was why I had said to you that I wanted you to do this without the stress of a million other things on your shoulders, like this show. So
0: it was also technically a little more
1: problematic
0: than usual.
1: But I do think, Sean, in some regard, I mean, you know, we're all kind of watching you. You're taking this trip for all of us. You know, you're the average Joe on the plane, right? You're the guy who gets to go, and you kind of are that fly on the wall.
0: I'm like the son of the prison guard, waiter, and, you know, family court officer that gets, you know, that, trust me, growing up, nobody ever thought I'd be on Air Force One. I do pinch myself. It is a great honor. And to kind of pass that experience on and be able to pass it on to our great audience, which has given me this amazing life, I'm so grateful to all of them. It did get a little eerie last week when the guy called in. I have a premonition. Don't go. Don't go on the trip.
1: That was creepy.
0: Yeah, well, unfortunately, people in my life heard it, too. I'm like, oh, no.
1: Listen, man, everybody's got a family. And, you know, you're somebody's, you know, spouse, somebody's brother, somebody's father.
0: My last words. What did I say? You know what I said. First of all,
1: hasta la vista, baby. I thought it was weird, yeah.
0: What did I say?
1: Hasta la vista, baby.
0: Well, I could say, you can add that to my remarks. I'll put that in there. I said, first of all, thank you for the amazing, undeserved life that I've had, number one. And I want everyone to keep fighting for the greatest country God gave man. I want God to bless all of our audience, all of the people, my kids, everyone, Ainsley, everyone near and dear, my radio family, my TV family, my audiences. Thank you so much. I love you all. I will be praying for all of you. I know where I'm going. I believe that there is a God in heaven, and that's where we're all headed. We all really are on God's time when you think about it.
1: We're never promised more than the day we're in. And on that note, Sean Hannity, safe travels, and we will check in with you tomorrow.
0: You're dumping me off my own show.
1: I am. It's actually kind of fun. It's a lot of power.
0: Wow. That didn't take long. All right. I will be checking in tomorrow from China. All right.
1: All right, boss. Safe travels.
0: Have a great show. Tell Rose we love her and I said hi.
1: Will do, boss.
0: All right. Talk later.
1: Talk later. All right, ladies and gentlemen, even though Sean doesn't like that I say that, we are so happy to be with you. We hope you enjoyed that little bit of time with Sean. If you'd like to give Rose a call, please call us at 800-941-SEAN. That's 800-941-7326. We'll be right back.
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1: Welcome back to the Sean Hannity Show. 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Loved the interview, Linda, that you did with Sean. 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
20: Welcome back to the Sean Hannity Show. My name is Rose. Joining me now is former Speaker of the House and best-selling author Newt Gingrich. And by the way, check out the podcast Newt's World. I think you'll really enjoy it. Welcome to the show, Speaker. How are you?
21: That's great, Rose. How are you doing?
20: Doing well, thank you. I was hoping we could start with President Trump's visit to China and the number of business leaders that are traveling.

0: with him. We have Tesla CEO Elon Musk. We have Apple CEO Tim Cook. We've got Boeing CEO. That's just a name of few. How closely does this reflect how investment strategy is now tied to policy direction between Washington and Beijing?
1: You know, there are a couple of different things going on. I mean, I think we're interested in more investments from China and more investments in China. And frankly, for a lot of our biggest companies, China is just a huge market. And so I think you have people who are very interested in protecting themselves in that market and in showing their support for a U.S.-China agreement on trade. And I think that's probably a positive sign. I mean, it's an important visit. And I know that on both sides, they have been for weeks preparing and planning and trying to get it right. So this is not a small thing.
0: No, it's not. And you've been known to be a great strategist. I mean, what do you anticipate being the primary purpose of the visit? And what outcomes do you think are necessary or even possible moving forward? And also, will Taiwan be a major discussion point? I think we might have lost the speaker. So, all right. So we will hopefully maybe we'll get him back. If not, we'll just continue without him until he does come back. But I do think it's interesting. You know, when we talk about all of the CEOs that are joining them, the other business leaders from this country, and I know that it's important to them, but I want to find out about the fine line there though, too, because we talk about trying to limit what we've sent out to China and what we are establishing here in our own country. For example, let's talk about prescriptions and drugs and medications and how we really should start manufacturing those things right here in this country. So how do we kind of balance all of that? That was one of the things I wanted to ask him. And I do hope that I have a chance. Okay, great. He is back with us. Okay. So I think that you heard my question. I asked about Taiwan being a major discussion point. And what you really anticipate as a primary purpose of the visit and the outcome?
1: Well, I think both Taiwan and Iran will be major discussion points. But as I started to say earlier, I think historically the biggest breakthrough may be on how do we manage artificial intelligence, because we are beginning to have systems that are frankly scary, that have such an enormous ability to learn that we have to really take seriously how we are going to deal with it. And that can only be done if the U.S. and China work together.
0: Do you anticipate them agreeing to work together on that, or do they really care how we feel about all of this?
1: No. I think this is such a big threat to all of us. Okay. That I think, Henry Kissinger has said before he passed away that he thought artificial intelligence might be the greatest single event in human history and how much it changes everything. And there's some evidence now of some breakthroughs that are really so uncertain about how the system could learn on its own and do things on its own that I think there's a very real sense that not only the United States and China could develop a system for monitoring and trying to make sure that we don't end up with some kind of system which is a direct threat to human beings.
0: Yeah, and I'm certain you're right. I'm sure they share that concern as well. One of the things, too, and then we're going to move on to Iran, I think, but this trip may or may not determine whether America and China cooperate, because, I mean, it could reveal whether the next decade will be defined by more by competition or confrontation. Would you agree?
1: Yeah, I think that's right. And I think both Xi Jinping and President Trump are trying to walk a tightrope. There's a lot of pressures that move them towards constant conflict, and there are other pressures that move them towards trying to find a way to live together. And I think they're trying to balance that. And, you know, but in the process, frankly, the Chinese for a long time took so much advantage of us that just getting back to a balanced system causes the Chinese a lot of problems.
0: Interesting. Now, you mentioned Iran, and I did want to play a soundbite for you real quick. We won't go into it too long, but it is remarks that were made by President Trump just today. Take a listen.
2: At what point are you done negotiating with Iran? Well, we're going to see what happens. We're only making a good deal. We have their military's gone. It's wiped out. And we're only going to make a good deal. And we'll see what happens. But I believe that one way or the other, it's going to be very good for the American people. And I think actually very good for the Iranian people.
3: Are you reconsidering the Pakistanis?
0: Well, we're going to take it from there. Speaker, my curiosity is, at what point are we done negotiating with Iran? I mean, because it does seem, we do seem to move the line a little bit, and it does seem to drag out quite a bit.
1: Well, I mean, I think the president is just sort of being overly optimistic. Certainly in terms of closing off the Strait of Hormuz, the Iranians are not yet defeated. In terms of their using various missiles against some of our allies, they're not yet defeated. And they certainly don't think they're defeated. I mean, the people now in charge, the Iranian Revolutionary Guard, their leader fought for 8 years with the Iraqis, and they took about 1 million casualties, including 300,000 dead. So these are very tough people. And I think that there was a belief that if we hit them hard enough, that somehow we would do okay. And we hit them pretty darn hard, and they're still there, and they're very defiant. If you look at their most recent proposals, they were it's almost like they were taunting President Trump with ideas like we should pay them reparations for the war damages and so forth. So I think this is sooner or later, he's going to have to find a way to open the Strait of Hormuz, because if that's open, the price of gasoline will drop. And if the price of gasoline drops, the Republicans will win a huge victory this fall. But if they don't solve the price of gasoline, the Democrats are going to win. It's not complicated.
0: Yeah, you know, in fact, that was exactly where I was going to go next, because I know that you have a path. I've seen it on social media. You've posted that you believe there is a path to Republican victory, but that it has three components. So, okay, you just mentioned the first, because that would be my concern. Anything that prolongs what's happening between the U.S. and Iran is going to have an effect on the midterm election. So let's talk about what else will have an effect and what we need to do to find that victory at the midterm.
1: Well, I actually developed sort of a four-box model in which the first box is the things we have done right and the things we will do next 2 years if we keep power. And, you know, they had a press conference yesterday, and they had all sorts of people there talking about mom.org, which is a site the government's put up that shows how many different ways you can save money and is really moving towards affordability and health care. We have a good story in terms of, you know, no tax on tips, a whole range of other tax breaks that were passed last year. So there are things we could report to the country that are pretty good, and the president's made really good progress in lowering the price of prescription drugs and so forth. I think the second box is, we run a project called the America's New Majority Project, and which people can see it by going to americasnewmajorityproject.com. And we do lots of polling, and the Democrats, in a sense, are at war with the American people. I mean, on issue after issue, they're down at about 15%, 12%, 13%, with everybody else against them. The most recent example is the man who won three contests against women in California this week. And the anger among women about the idea that these guys are now pretending to be women for the purpose of winning when they shouldn't be. I mean, it's a remarkable moment. And then third, frankly, you've got to recognize that Schumer and Jeffries, the two Democratic leaders, would represent sort of do dangerous things, do destructive things, Congress, if they ever got a majority. And the first thing they would try to do is impeach President Trump and lock Washington up. They've already locked Washington up on things like the Department of Homeland Security. So imagine they were in charge. We would get nothing done for 2 years.
0: You know, one of the things that you said, and I'm going to go back to it real quick, is communicate clearly the number of positive achievements in the first 2 years. Well, here's the thing, Speaker. The very first time that he served this country, we could go to numerous sites and find the list of accomplishments, all the great things. For myself and others who are in the media, it was great. It was a great resource for us. But right now, I don't see that kind of messaging. And so basically, the bottom line is messaging here, and I'm not seeing it to the degree that we did during his first term.
1: Well, I think that's right. And it's, you know, between now and Labor Day, they've got to get all that up and out in the open and through the country. I mean, they have a great story to tell, but if you don't tell it, nobody knows.
0: No, that's true. You know, there's one thing I did want to bring up, because you wrote a book. Now, the thing is, you wrote this particular book back in 1996, and I was just beginning my own journey in radio, and I've always had an interest in American history, but your book was To Renew America. And I just have to ask you, when you think about what you wrote then, and as we approach America's 250th anniversary, what do you see as the most significant cultural or even political shifts that would have surprised you back in 1996?
1: Well, I mean, in 1996, I could work with Bill Clinton because there were still moderate Democrats who were in touch with reality, and we could reform welfare. We passed the only four balanced budgets in the last 100 years, but we could work together. The Democratic Party has gone crazy. When the president said in the State of the Union, when Democrats refused to stand and applaud for protecting children, and the president said, "You people are crazy." He's right. They're not liberal. They're not socialist. They're crazy.
0: No, he's absolutely right.
1: It's an enormous change from when I was speaker.
0: Yeah, it really is. And the craziness becomes more and more obvious. But I do think that we have to include that in our messaging as we go forward. And there is one other thing I want to ask you, too, because we've seen moments of spiritual renewal in parts of the country over the past few decades, especially in the last, I'd even say, five years. There's revivals, church growth in some areas, and there's a renewed interest among the younger generation. We've just heard about that recently in the news. So do you see this as an ongoing thing, that we're going to continue to see renewal? Because it really does tie into what you talked about very much in your book.
1: You know, I think there are younger people who look at their older brothers and sisters or look at their parents' generation and they think, you know, their lives are hollow. You have to have something at the center of your life to make it worth living. And I think that's why you've had, for example, so many suicides among young people. And I think that the return to faith, seeking to have God fill up that vacuum, I think that's very real, and it's a great American tradition. We've had several waves of revivals going all the way back to the 1730s and 40s, and again in the 1830s and 40s, and in the 1920s. And so every once in a while, suddenly the American people look up and go, you know, a life without God is a very lonely life, and suddenly you get a wave of recommitment that's very healthy for the country.
0: Yeah, I agree 100%. Former Speaker of the House Newt Gingrich joining us today on the Sean Hannity Show. Thank you so much, Speaker, for spending time with me today. I appreciate that.
1: I'm glad to do it, Rose. Take care. Have a good day.
0: Take care. Yeah, you too. Thank you. We'll be back with more of the Sean Hannity Show after this. Love talking to Newt Gingrich. He's awesome. He's always got the perfect thing to say, because I know he thinks very strongly about certain issues, and he's very thoughtful in his responses. We'll be right back after this.
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0: 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My name is Rose. The phone number here is 800-941-SEAN, 800-941-SEAN. I see Bruce. I'm going to get you, Bruce. I think you deserve a little more time, so we'll get to you soon. I have a guest coming up. We're going to talk about how churches and parishes across America are emboldening their parishes and what that means for us as a country. 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She is called by him.com. We take prayer requests there. They're anonymous. I have a team of women that pray for every request that comes in. 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Also coming up next hour is Bill O'Reilly and the faith director for the White House, Jenny Korn. I had her on before when I last actually sat in for Sean Hannity. It's just awesome that we even have a director of the White House in the area of faith, right? I mean, when's the last time something like that happened? And then right now, it is just more important than ever. And when you think about some of the things that Newt Gingrich talked about faith, when you look back at his 1996 book, when he talked about renewing America, all of this is so important, and we're all a part of it. So just pray about what part you play in that renewal. So we'll be back with more of the Sean Hannity Show next.
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20: Just before midnight on Saturday, February 19th, 2005, Danielle Imbo and her friend Richard Patron left a crowded Philadelphia bar. The two 30-somethings planned to walk to Richard's truck and drive home, but they never made it.
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20: Those same questions frustrated law enforcement. 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
24: 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One of them was the target. The other one was wrong place, wrong time.
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0: Faith and family in America. JP is a ministry leader helping churches strengthen marriages, families, and, this is very important, the next generation of faith across America. Hi, JP. Thanks for being on today.
28: Hey, Rose. Thanks so much for having me. What a great topic.
0: Oh, yeah, absolutely. I mean, we owe it to our founding fathers to keep the spirit of America alive. And that spirit is the one that we find through our belief in God and the idea that all men are created equal and that freedom can only be just given to us by God and God alone, not by men, because they can take it away. But as we prepare to celebrate America 250, why is it important to remember that faith was foundational to the birth of this country?
28: Look, it's super important for us to recognize that the ideas of liberty weren't just pulled out of some thought experiment. They were born out of a very real people with a very real anthropology and history. And our civilization was built by pilgrims and settlers. It was not built by a government. Government came from the civilization built by these pilgrims and settlers. And what motivated these people to come across the sea in such a way that they were isolated from everything. No earthly king could come to their aid. They were motivated on a deep faith in Christ. Right? These were Christian pilgrims, Christian settlers that came. It was their strong moral commitment that gave them the self-discipline to be able to forge civilization out of a wilderness. And the early American experience, Alexis de Tocqueville in his Democracy in America, written in the 1830s, he's trying to understand, when you look at Republican France, right? It was so broken. It was so problematic. And when he looked at the health of a republic in America, he saw such a contrast. And he really, his great work of political science was also really a work of social science. He recognized that America had a unique commitment to strong marriages. There was strong morality born in those strong families, and he saw religion as the first of their political institutions. Not political in the sense of you derive power from it. It was the first institution that gave rise to self-governance, right? And so you can't have a self-governing people without the faith of early America.
0: Right, and without a morality, right? You know, it's interesting because you spent years studying how faith is passed down through families. And you did, there was recent research with Harvard University that revealed something very surprising to some of us that read that. Could you share that with the audience right now?
28: Yes.
0: What your recent research with Harvard revealed that surprised you most?
28: Yeah, 100%. You know, the reality is faith and family are a double helix. They mutually reinforce and support each other. And when one comes unglued, so does the other. We had a research partnership that was trying to understand how faith moves from one generation to the next. And what we recognized, of course, is healthy marriages are key there, but then also certainly getting to church regularly matters. But what was the big factor that came up was having open conversations with your kids about their Christian faith, that kind of regular conversation, just having those conversations weekly. You were an adult who said they had those weekly conversations when they were a child were 2.5 higher odds of having those conversations with their own children. And if you remembered having those conversations as much as even daily with your parents when you were a child, you had nearly 8 times higher odds of having those same conversations with your own kids. Nothing else, that was a huge, the researchers said that was a huge finding, that even the action of going to church as a kid did not have the same level of replicability. So what we thought we uncovered is kind of a key specific thing that any parent can do right now. Like if you're listening to this, you're driving with your son or daughter, running an errand, you can have a conversation with them right now that has a profound long-term impact on their future their future faith when they're adults.
0: Yeah, I think that is so important because I have an image in my mind of me standing in our kitchen. I can see it clear as day. So often while my mom was cooking, I would badger her. My biggest thing was revelation. Mom, what do you think about this? And what about that? And I'm talking even as a younger person. But I think the thing is that we can integrate, as you said, some aspects of our faith into almost every situation, really, if we would just take the time to do that and make ourselves aware. Because I feel like, JP, that we owe this to our founding fathers, we owe it to the Puritans, we owe it to those pilgrims that came over here because they believed in something so strongly. They believed in freedom of religion, and they were willing to risk so much to establish that freedom as one of our freedoms here in this country. And we owe it to them. We owe it to them to continue making this and keeping this a faithful country.
28: Yeah, look, you're not going to have a self-governing people without a virtuous and moral people, and the government can't form that. The government can't form morals in the way that a private family can, as John Adams said. And the reality is,

0: have to be a biblical scholar to have these conversations. You don't have to be a theologian to have these conversations. You might just ask your son or daughter, you're driving, you know, what are you grateful to God for today, for this week? I do that regularly with my children. We're just driving around running errands. And then you can be creative. I was with my 13, 10, and 7-year-old driving in the car, and I said, you know, if you could go back in time to any story or passage in Scripture, and you could be there and witness it, what would it be? And my 13-year-old said, oh, I'd want to see. He was my 13-year-old boy wanted to be there for David and Goliath. He wanted to see David out Goliath. And then we talked about that for a few minutes and how cool it was, how scary it must have been. And I asked my 10-year-old son, and he said, oh, I'd want to be there in the storm and see Jesus and Peter walk on the water. And we talked about that and the faith there that must have been required. And then I turned to my, now she's 6 years old, 6-year old daughter, about to be 7. And she said, you know, I want to be there and see Cain and Abel. And we look at each
1: other. Oh my goodness.
0: We all start laughing. She goes, well, I'd want to go and slap Cain and tell him, you know, why'd you do that? Why'd you do that? But the point is, you can have fun with these conversations. You don't have to be a deep scholar. Okay, there's what you want to do is help your kids make the faith their own by engaging them in dialogue in it. It's important to form them, to teach them the truths of the faith and the Scriptures. That's also super important. But having these open conversations, you know, asking them what do they want to pray for today, right? And then offer a short prayer while you're driving around, while you're running an errand. Those are good, simple habits to do each day, and it'll have a profound impact, as what the research suggests.
1: So I love that you start with family, because really it starts there, and it's about, you know, saving faith and family in America, and that's important. Those are two things that are really inseparable, but what role should churches play in helping rebuild a culture? And in that culture, we're talking marriage, commitment, biblical discipleship, those kind of things.
0: Look, it's absolutely vital. Anybody who's sitting in a church needs to know that the collapse of the family and marriage preceded and really caused the societal-wide decline in Christian faith, right? You start to have a decoupling of sex from marriage in the 1960s, marriage from parenting, parenting from partnering. And as non-marital households grew, you had about 25 years later, the rise of religious non-affiliation starts to grow. I write about this in our nationwide study on faith and relationships. Rose, 80% of everybody sitting in church on Sunday grew up in an intact married family. And so if there's a man sitting in church born in the year 2000, and he's single, and he's sitting in church, and he's sitting next to a guy who was born in 1965, and he's married, okay? Both guys, 81% of those men from both those groups, 81% of them grew up in a home where mom and dad stayed continuously married. And so if we want to understand why there's a lot fewer men born around the year 2000 sitting in church on Sunday on average, it's because so many fewer of them grew up in an intact married home than those who grew up in the 1960s. And so our big message to churches is that the restoration of Christian marriage is actually an evangelical necessity. We got to bring that about. The original small group is the family, okay? That's God's plan for sharing and passing the faith. And marriage is that covenantal sign of salvation, right? We see it in Genesis at the beginning of salvation history, and it's there again at the end in Revelation with the eschatological wedding of the Lamb. And then you have it dripping. The nuptial meaning of Scripture is dripping throughout Scripture in the Old Testament and into the New, from the minor prophets like Hosea, the Songs of Solomon, to the major prophets like Isaiah. And you see it in Paul's writing when he lays out that great mystery of in Ephesians 5, where he gives us a window into Christ's love for his church as a bride and as a sacrificial love of the bridegroom for his bride. And so it shouldn't be surprising, I tell pastors and church leaders, that when the human story of love breaks down, when less and less people experience the human love story, less and less people experience the love of an earthly father, and when less and less people experience the love of an earthly father, less and less accept the love of the heavenly father. And so these things are deeply interrelated. And the good news is God's hardwired us for this. God has hardwired us for love and for relationships, for marriage. And so the world's been selling some bad goods over the last number of decades. And so the overwhelming science keeps showing the happiest people are married people who have kids, and married people who have kids who go to church are happier still. And so the church can be a place where our folks learn to love well, and then disciple our kids well, and then it can be a front porch. It can be a way to draw people in with, you know, in a situation with such loneliness and isolation, and growing mental health challenges and suicidal ideation. The church has to sell to the world, and that's the gospel.
1: Yeah. You know, and as we head toward this historic 250th celebration, you can see that you have hope about the future of faith in America. And we have about a minute here. I'd love for you. We're talking to J.P. DeGance, and he's the co-author of the book called Endgame. I think you should all pick this up. It's very important, especially right now, as we do celebrate this specific anniversary, the church's strategic move to save faith and family in America. How can people learn more about your organization and about the book?
0: Yeah, go to communio.org, and on there you can sign up for our free newsletter. 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And it's co-authored with my friend, Dr. John Van Epp. It's a great resource and action plan for the church.
1: You know what? God bless you. And thank you for your efforts on behalf of this country and American families. That's Communio, CommunIO.com. Thank you so much, JP.
0: Thanks.
1: God bless.
0: So much, Rose. Great to be with you.
1: Thank you. All right. So we'll be back with lots more of the Sean Hannity Show. I'll be taking your phone calls next, so don't go too far away. Also, we have Bill O'Reilly coming up next hour and Jenny Korn, the faith director for the White House.
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0: Welcome back to the Sean Hannity Show. The phone number here is 1-800-941-SEAN. I'm going to take Bruce from Tennessee. He's been waiting. I'll get to all of you, I hope, this afternoon. Bruce, how are you?
1: Hey, Rose, I'm good.
0: Good.
1: Great show.
0: What's going on? Thank you.
1: I'm a senior citizen, almost 70, Army veteran, conservative Republican patriot. And I got to say, the best election in my lifetime was the midterm election of 1994. And that was organized and led by the man you just had on a little earlier, Newt Gingrich.
0: Yes.
1: And my statement about this is that it was a landslide victory for the Republicans. And they finally had everything organized, 10 major issues that the American public was interested in. And he organized Congress, all the Republicans, pretty much all the Republicans in Congress, better than anyone I had ever seen. Everyone was on the same page. They were all giving the same message about these 10 issues. And my problem is I haven't seen him do it since. That was the
0: Well, he hasn't had that opportunity, I would think, or the people in agreement. You're right. The contract with America was amazing. I do have to let you go, but Bruce, I agree with you 100%. Thank you for your service, by the way, Bruce. And he's a brilliant mind, brilliant political mind. Please check me out on Real Life Network. My show is Rose Unplugged. 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We'll be back with Bill O'Reilly coming up next.

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10: In the history of cinema, few films have been as successful as The Godfather. Francis Ford Coppola's gangster epic set a new standard not just for movies about the mafia, but for movies in general. Although, if you talk to the people who made it, The Godfather's prospects for success were far from assured. 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
10: Then Leave the Gun, Take the Cannoli. 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Leave the Gun, Take the Cannoli features new and archival interviews with Francis Ford Coppola.
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18: 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Who were they? What made them so notorious? How did the internet, or sometimes the algorithm, choose them? And what does a person do when they're suddenly confronted with more attention than the human psyche can handle? Take The Dress, a story that went uber viral in early 2015 in spite of being, well, kind of a boring optical illusion. A mother of the bride in Scotland took a picture of a dress she was thinking about wearing to her daughter's wedding. But she saw the dress as blue with black lace, and her daughter saw it as white with gold lace. One BuzzFeed post later, every single person on the internet was

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13: In the history of cinema, few films have been as successful as The Godfather. Francis Ford Coppola's gangster epic set a new standard not just for movies about the mafia, but for movies in general. Although, if you talk to the people who made it, The Godfather's prospects for success were far from assured. In fact, before its release, they were pretty bleak.
14: And they said, we're finished, this is over. The movie's not going to work. You gotta get rid of those guys. It's a disaster.
13: Then Leave the Gun, Take the Cannoli. My co-host Mark Seal and I strip back the varnish of movie history and talk to never-before-heard-from sources to get at what really made the process so arduous. Leave the Gun, Take the Cannoli is based on my co-host Mark's best-selling book of the same title. And on this show, we call upon his years of research to help unpack the story behind The Godfather's birth from start to finish. We sift through innumerable accounts, many of them conflicting, and try to get to the truth of what really happened. Leave the Gun, Take the Cannoli features new and archival interviews with Francis Ford Coppola.
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0: And that is the introduction to our next guest, Bill O'Reilly, author of Confronting Evil, Assessing the Worst of the Worst, and host of the new show, We'll Do It Live. He's visited China many times himself, and his message of the day today is high stakes in play. It's a fascinating commentary at BillO'Reilly.com, and he is here today to share that with us. Welcome, Bill O'Reilly.
1: Thanks for having me, Rose. How are you?
0: Oh, I'm great. I'm so glad I have an opportunity to talk to you. I was listening to what you had to say about your last trip to China last year, and you said that the Chinese invited you personally to come out and visit with them. And then you told us that China wanted to talk to you before the president arrived. How was this kind of access established between you and China?
1: Through Harvard. So I'm an alumni, and Harvard does tens of millions of dollars worth of business with China. And the Politburo over there watches me on YouTube. YouTube has changed the way all commentary is delivered, as you know, Rose. And they know that I know Donald Trump for 35 years. So they wanted to get an inside view of the man. And that's why they invited me. Now, I paid my own way. I don't take any money from anybody. And I did run it by President Trump before I accepted the invitation, because that's my duty as a citizen. I can't be just gallivanting around inserting myself into government issues. But he was fine with it. And then today, actually, I had another call with the Chinese as the president gets on his plane to go over to Beijing. And the situation has changed than what it was 1 year ago, with particularly with Iran.
0: Yeah. Well, you know, this is amazing because you have an opportunity that not many, in fact, I can't even think of someone right now off the top of my head, actually have. To be that go-between is astounding, and I'm sure you feel very honored to have that.
1: It's mixed emotion. We researched it. Nobody's ever done this as far as being a journalist and then a diplomat, if you want to use that word. It's not often applied to me in the United States, but China's a different culture, so they're probably more used to robust behavior than here. But it's a very, very tight rope. And my job is to represent my country. I mean, what the Chinese wanted when we spent 3 hours with them last time around was, look, if we do this, what will President Trump do? And I was able to provide pretty good analysis of that. This time around, it was, what the deuce are you doing in Iran? And I said, you'll have to ask the president that. That's not my policy. I don't know. I don't get the daily intel briefings. I do know that this is a country that causes disorder. And I use that word because it's the worst thing you can do to the Chinese is cause disorder. That's for business. They don't want it. And I dropped that today so that they would know there is a reason that the United States has tried to neutralize the government of Iran.
0: All right, so they bring up Iran, and you just did. And I've got to ask you, would they really want to provide help or assistance in any way where Iran is concerned? Because we know that they receive their gas, their oil from Iran. We would have to encourage them to look elsewhere or receive it from elsewhere. Do you really feel that they would want to help us? Because in the past, Bill, I've read about the unholy alliance, if you will, between North Korea, China, Russia, Iran. How much can we really depend on them to help us where that is concerned?
1: Well, nobody can answer the question now whether China is going to help the United States with the Iranian thing, but there's certainly an incentive to do that. If China helps you, they're going to want something.
0: Yeah.
1: And what they want is a dialogue on Taiwan.
0: Yeah.
1: she is crazy about it. It's a crazy issue on Taiwan. It's almost like Trump and the border. And they want the United States to sanction the opening of talks or whatever you want to label it about Taiwan. If they got that assurance, they might very well help with the Iranians, because the Iranians need China. As you pointed out, China can buy its oil elsewhere. It doesn't have to buy from Iran. And that's one of the few markets Iran has left. And the Chinese have a big footprint. I mean, they help Iran in other ways, too. Iran doesn't want them to be an enemy. So all of this is the president is aware of it. Secretary of State Rubio is aware of it. They know that once they go over to Beijing, and it's going to be a big dog and pony show. I mean, the Chinese are very happy that President Trump is going there. Very happy. And I expect a positive outcome come Friday. Praying for that. Our country needs some positive stuff. Whether the Chinese will step up and do anything publicly against Iran, probably not. But behind the scenes, they could very well help the USA.
0: But when it comes to Taiwan, though, because that, I mean, that remains the biggest geopolitical flashpoint in this entire relationship. And because of what they produce, of course, the massive shares of our semiconductor chips and the world's, I guess. But I can't imagine that there would be some mutual ground or somewhere we can actually agree with them where Taiwan is concerned.
1: I've come up with one or two, because I knew that was going to be big when I went over to Beijing. In 2049 is the 100th anniversary of Mao Zedong's takeover. And he's on the cover of Confronting Evil, and so is the Ayatollah Khomeini. So these are not gentle countries that we're dealing with here. But Taiwan is a place where the Chinese symbolism is very important. Now, everybody knows that the Taiwanese will fight. It's not Ukraine. They're well-armed. And it would be a bloodbath for China to go in there. Everybody also knows if China does that, that they will be a pariah and there'll be economic sanctions all over the place. And it will be a disruption of order. Remember, they don't want that. So what she is trying to do is just open the possibility that maybe we could have a hybrid. Maybe we could do this, that, or the other thing, but let's start to chat. And that does not seem to be unreasonable to me, but I did suggest to the Chinese today that President Trump is not going to allow Taiwan to go down a drain. That he would be perceived as weak, and that's the worst thing for him. The worst thing for the Chinese is disorder. The worst thing for Donald Trump is a perception of weakness. He's never going to do that.
0: Well, yeah, and that makes a lot of sense. So thank you for that. And so we heard, too, that the White House has invited major American business leaders like Elon Musk, Tim Cook, Boeing CEO. So that alone tells us how deeply business and technology and even geopolitics are now connected. So when you look at that and you see that some of the biggest issues on the table right now, I guess, are going to be trade and technology and AI. What do you make of all of that? What are we expecting by bringing some of these big names and big leaders in industry there?
1: Well, it wasn't China who wanted those CEOs. It was the Trump administration. And it was a very shrewd move, because what they're trying to do is bring these guys over in a very informal way. It sounds contradictory, but it isn't, to get to know their counterparts in Beijing so that they can put on paper some kind of trade deals that, of course, President Trump would have to okay. But they want the Chinese to understand that America is open for business. And that is something the Chinese really respond positively to.
0: Yeah, because having the presence of those major CEOs, that's huge. And also, it highlights something like American corporations are, they remain heavily tied to China economically, but, and this is even while political tensions are always rising, going up and down. But at the same time, a lot of companies are trying to diversify manufacturing in places like India, Mexico, and Southeast Asia. I guess it wouldn't hurt to kind of mention that, or I'm sure this administration has, that they want to continue to have some sort of technology sharing and so forth with these industries.
1: The key to this whole two-day meeting, and you can't get a lot done in 2 days, so I assume if it goes well, and it should, that there'll be another bigger meeting in Washington in the summer. The key to all of this is we can work out trade deals that are very favorable to both countries. That can be worked out. But we need your assistance, Beijing, on X, Y, and Z. So that's how it'll probably go down.
0: So when I have to go back just for a moment to the amount of oil that China purchases from Iran. Would they, in your opinion, can you see that really stopping, really, and looking for other resources?
1: China doesn't care where it gets its oil from. It wants a good price for the oil, and that can be negotiated. It's a lot easier to get the oil from North America to China than it is from Iran to China. So, you know, the setting is there. We are exporting oil now. People don't know this. Americans don't know this. But one of the reasons your gas pump is so high is because the American oil companies are shipping this stuff overseas to make even more money. BP made 100% profit in one quarter after this Iranian madness started. 100% profit. So we have the oil. Enough to sustain us, we're sending it overseas so these oil companies can make more money. It's crazy, but it's happening.
0: Yeah, it is. You're so right about that. I have to ask you this. I'm very curious about your opinion on the perception that President Xi has of our President Trump. I mean, would you say it's admiration, curiosity, intimidation? What are your thoughts on that? Because you would know. You would have a really good handle on that.
1: I don't know Xi, but I know his second in command pretty well. She likes flattery. And who else likes flattery?
0: Let me guess.
1: Okay, so that's where you start. She fashions himself as the new Mao. He wants to go down in history as one of the great Chinese leaders. Donald Trump wants to go down in history as one of the great American presidents. So there's common ground there, and both men flatter each other. Nothing wrong with that. I'd much rather have that than what we got in Iran.
0: Right.
1: They're both deal makers. She is more ideological than Trump, whereby he is a fanatical communist. I mean, it's just crazy how that communist thing has seized that country, because under communism, no one has any rights. No human being has any rights at all. None. But they love it. And I asked them point blank, I said, how can you support a government where all of your citizens are subjugated by the government? How can you do that? And they go, we have to govern 1.5 billion people. Period.
0: Bill O'Reilly, they're playing the music underneath. You know what? I am so glad I had the opportunity to talk to you. Loved hearing what you had to say and your input and your insight. Thank you so much.
1: Thanks for having me, Rose.
0: Take care. We'll be back with more Sean Hannity right after this.
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3: 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Heroes like Fire Captain Andrew Donner, inspired by the bravery of New York City firefighters on 9/11, Andrew devoted his life to serving his community. He rose through the ranks of his fire department, training rigorously and leading with courage. And after a very brave battle, Andrew lost his life to lung cancer caused by occupational toxins. Now, the 25th anniversary of 9/11, Andrew's story is a reminder of the profound impact that day has had on our nation, our heroes, and their families. 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Now, Tunnel to Towers was able to honor Andrew by paying the Donner family's mortgage. 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

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My name is Rose. 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So if we don't get to all of them, please call me again tomorrow. We'll have a little more time. 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
1: By a thread. And I think a lot of it depends on all of us, because this nation was established on faith and a belief that God and God alone is the one who offers us freedom and liberty, because if man did, Jenny, then man could take it away from us. But our freedom comes from above. So when we look at this 250th anniversary, it's more than just a date or more than just marking something on a calendar, isn't it?
12: Oh, absolutely. I mean, and I'm so glad that you're concentrating on this. And as you said, we're the first ever historic White House faith office, and that is because of President Trump put it in the West Wing as a direct report to him, working on policy that affects daily Americans. Some people ask us, you know, do you pray all day in the faith office? I will tell you, yes, we pray, but that is not our sole job. Our job is to make sure that people of faith have a voice in their government and that the government is not discriminating against them. And to your point, this country is not guaranteed, just like our office.

0: This is not guaranteed. It is up to Americans to ensure that we go back and remember what our founding is. That's such a great, that it's 250 years, because people are paying attention to it, right? You've got corporations, right. You've got the governments, you've got churches, you've got other entities who are going, oh, this is 250. What does it mean? Who are we? Where did we come from? And what we're doing on this Sunday, May 17th, here on the National Mall, and all of your listeners are invited. We want you to come, and you can find all the information I'm going to talk about on rededicate250.gov. But we're going to talk about God's hand in the founding of our nation. Where did we come from? Why do we have the most free country in the whole world? And then how do we keep it? So we're going to have a full day on the National Mall of prayer, of worship together. Imagine how powerful that is. Whatever you guys are doing on Sunday, this is the place to be. You want to bring your family, your friends, and you want to pray together with thousands of other Americans for this country, for the future of this country, and for each other. I think it's just going to be beautiful.
1: Yeah, I agree. And because honestly, you're right. That is our history. When you go back to the Puritans and you look at how they felt led to come here and just their stories, you know, and it's written down, unfortunately, Jenny, not in our history books any longer. But I'm grateful that I was a student of history. I love particularly American history. And you can go and then jump ahead to even George Washington and the miracles surrounding his life and his victories. And their faith plays such an important part in so many aspects of this country. And in fact, what I'd like to point out too is, first of all, the Revolutionary War probably could not have been possible. That striving for independence, that willingness to put your life on the line, to sign a declaration to this tyrant, that you want to be a free people, that couldn't have happened without the Great Awakening. The Great Awakening was something that was a movement all throughout this country where people were suddenly, again, focused on God and his will for them and for the country. And then I just want to fast forward, Jenny, because this is all our history over the last 250 years. But if you even think about the Second Great Awakening that led to the abolition of slavery and the women's right to vote. And I say that because the platform of those preachers was that we had a national sin, those of us who believed that slavery was okay. He called it a national sin. Many of the pastors did, in fact. Mm-hmm. And women who were moved by that were working on freeing slaves. And then at one point they said, hold on, Susan B. Anthony, Elizabeth Cady Stanton, they said, hold on a minute here. If we believe all men are created equal, then we must believe that women are and should have a voice in how things are done in this country. Every time we've had major events, major, major events in this country, we have had a spiritual awakening.
0: 100%. And I think that we just need to remind people and then show our young people that that's what we're all about, that all of the freedoms we have come from God, and that we give honor to that. You know, for those of you who haven't seen the picture of George Washington, I Google it, where he's on his knee and he is praying. That's just one. I just imagine the time that he came here, starting a brand new country, leaving tyranny, as you said. And it's so funny because people who shout, you know, separation of church and state for here in America, it's like, no, you guys aren't, you're getting it completely wrong. The separation of church and state is exactly why George Washington and our founders came to this country, because they knew that a government shouldn't be dictating to you what religion you can be. But it does not mean that people of faith don't have a voice in their government. And we're going to be proclaiming that on the National Mall with some amazing, amazing artists. Like we have Chris Tomlin, for those of you know, who's one of America's worship leaders, Grammy-winning artist. He's going to be singing. We've got Blessing Offer, a two-time Grammy nominee. We're going to have Reverend Franklin Graham, Jonathan Rumi from The Chosen, and so many other pastors and faith leaders and music. So can you imagine that? Just for those of you who don't know about what this is going to, what we're going to do, is going to an event with thousands of other people who love this country, who love God, and are praying together with all these worship leaders and pastors. I just think it's just going to be a special day, and it's going to be sunny. Good weather, guys. So everybody to make sure and they come and go to rededicate250.gov and just get all the information. It's free, and you just get to come, and you can. It's from 12 to 6, and we just think it's going to be a beautiful day. But I think there's a lesson in there. We're going to do storytelling about the beginning of our country and who we are. And I just think that's going to make You know, in a world where we're so divided and there's so much social media and negativity, this is going to be an event where Americans can come together in joy and in positivity and in faith. And it's going to be wonderful.
1: I love it. And by the way, commenting on the weather here in D.C., because I live here, I've been waiting for those sunny days. So I'm glad. It's been cold. But, you know, here's the thing, too. And I have to say that if President Trump were not in office right now as we celebrate, I think it's significant that he is here for this 250th anniversary. I mean, so many things. I know a lot of people were disappointed about the outcome of the previous presidential election. But you know what? I believe he was meant to be here now. But I believe that we have the opportunity to speak freely and truly about the founding of this country. I mean, you had AOC the other day talking about it being all about money. And it was not. It was not. She has no idea. But you almost can't blame her because her educational system does not provide for a good American history foundation. It just doesn't any longer.
0: Right.
1: But,
0: well, the thing President Trump being in office at this moment in time, too, is that we get to celebrate the wins and the successes, and we get to talk about what we've built upon rather than, the, you know, having shame or anything. We should be talking about the goodness of America. We should be teaching our young people about how amazing America is. It is where you can have the American dream. No other country can that happen, where someone like myself, my family coming from Mexico with very low education, being able to come here, own a home, get an education, work hard, and have a daughter that ends up working at the White House not once but three times. That is only here in America. I want to teach that to young people. They can do whatever they want. I don't want them to be taught that, you know, they've got to be down somehow and shameful about things that they haven't done. Let's be proud about our country. Let's fix the things that we need to fix, but let's be proud of who we are and be grateful for God and the freedoms that we have.
1: Well said. Well said, Jenny. Listen, could you direct us to a website where we can go and get more information on the celebration this weekend?
0: Absolutely. It's rededicate250.gov. Just go to that, and it has literally, I'm literally looking at it right here, and it's saying, on Sunday, May 17th, the National Mall will be the scene of a historic gathering as Americans of every background across the country prepare for the nation's 250th birthday with scripture, testimony, prayer, and rededication of our country as one nation under God. You don't want to miss it. Be part of this. This is not going to happen for another 250 years, and unless you've got some kind of really great, like, life plan, you might miss that one. So let's do it this Sunday.
1: Love that. Okay, Jenny Korn, Faith Director for the White House, thank you so much for joining us today and all of your efforts on behalf of faith in America.
0: Thank you, Rose.
1: Take care, sweetie. All right, so this is the Sean Hannity Show. 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And my ministry, I love my ministry. She is called by him, .com. 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
7: 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A black man from the projects comes forward with information about the case.
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7: 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Lee Harris is sentenced to 90 years.
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7: Behind bars, Lee finds an unlikely ally in his cellie, Robert. The pair are like chalk and cheese. There's no way their paths would ever cross on the outside. But as a fellow inmate, Robert sees through the lies and vows to do the unthinkable. Clear Lee's name.
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16: It's August 2023, a county government meeting in Pennsylvania's Lehigh Valley. A young woman, early 20s, steps up to the mic to speak.
17: My two-month-old son was happily drinking milk from his bottle when he quickly started choking, turned blue, and went limp. My boyfriend transported our son to the changing table as I grabbed an anti-choking device and my boyfriend began assembling it. Two pumps of the device and my son was conscious, gasping for air and coughing up milk.
16: They all went to the ER to make sure the baby was okay.
17: But upon arriving at Lehigh Valley Hospital, the diagnosis quickly became something so different.
16: One of the doctors had a theory.
17: She stated to my father and mother-in-law that we are young, first-time parents who got frustrated with our baby and violently shook him to make him stop crying, and a confession would only make things easier for us.
16: The parents were told to leave the hospital without their son, and he wouldn't come home for 7 whole months.
17: I'm a postpartum mom dealing with the grief and the trauma of my son being ripped from my arms. And I'm a mom who lost everything in less than 24 hours due to one doctor's misdiagnosis. Enough is enough.
16: And then the next person speaks. And the next one. The stories they tell form a pattern of parents walking into a Lehigh Valley hospital to get help for a child, only to leave without them. And the same doctor's name kept coming up again and again. A pediatrician.
18: I ask you, what kind of doctor does this?
16: That's what I wanted to know, too. From Serial Productions and The New York Times, I'm Diane Neary, and this is The Preventionist, a story about a doctor and the rise of a powerful field of pediatric medicine.
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0: 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We have a daily devotional coming soon, and we have a free weekly newsletter, very encouraging and uplifting, but you have to sign up for it. Okay, that's all at sheiscalledbyhim.com. Ken from Illinois, how are you? Thanks for waiting.
1: Yes, hi. Hi, Rose. It's so great to hear you, and it's so great to hear a big platform like this speaking so openly about Christian faith. I love it.
0: Yes. Well, it's important, I think, more now than ever, actually.
1: Yeah, I'm working with a ministry, too, that is all about trying to get scripture into kids' hearts. And right now, churches basically have maybe a couple hours kids' ministry once a week, and that's it. We're trying to form a parent-partner church relationship, because there's so much more that kids can hear the gospel all throughout their home life. But generally, parents just kind of let that go, and the ministry is so amazing resistance to getting parents to just realize that they can speak so much into their kids' lives during the formative years, and they just kind of drop them off at church and let them do the work, and that's not good enough.
0: No, it's not good enough. And our guest, I think during the 4 o'clock hour, Communio, C-O-M-M-U-N-I-O, you might want to check it out and see how you can combine your efforts with theirs. But I applaud you for wanting to do something, and it does begin with our children, and I appreciate that very much, Ken. Thank you.
1: It's really important. Our ministry is Global Children's Network, and we're really needing people to help us. So that would be great. I could talk with your guest in the first hour. I'd really, really love it.
0: Global Children Network, I think you should definitely reach out to him. I think there might be something you guys can do together. Terry from Minnesota, how are you? Hello?
2: Hello?
0: Hi.
2: Hi. Am I on? Do you want me to...
0: Yeah, you are. You're on the Sean Hannity Show.
2: Oh, dear. Okay, here's one of the things I wanted to put out there. There's the Fetterman guy, the senator in D.C., and then there's Bill Maher, and I never knew how to... Maher. He's a Maher. TV personality.
0: It's Fetterman and Maher. Yes.
2: Yes. They're both extremely liberal Democrats, but they're more human. And this is why, for the first time, and believe me, I know our history. I am, I was Navy at my husband.
0: Thank you for that. Thank you. Well, you know what? You're cutting out a lot, so I'm going to have to let you go because we can barely hear you. But I know you wanted to say that we need a middle of the road party. When we say those words, middle of the road, I get turned off just a little bit, though. I think about scripture where Jesus says, I'd rather you be hot or cold, but if you're lukewarm, I'm going to spit you out of my mouth. And I do respect Fetterman. In fact, Linda and I were just talking about him, both of us being from Pennsylvania. So I respect what he's doing in his boldness. And we'll have to talk about this more tomorrow. Maybe you can call back tomorrow and we can continue that conversation then. It was so much fun being with you all today. I love Sean's audience, and I am going to be back tomorrow. So I'm really looking forward to that as well. So I'm Rose Unplugged. Check me out on all platforms.
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31: John Polk was my nemesis. I knew in order to live a rich and fulfilling life, one where I was equal under the law and could be happy and fulfilled, I needed to defeat the message that John Polk was peddling.
32: I'm John Polk. For years, I was the poster boy of the conversion therapy movement. The ex-gay who married an ex-lesbian and traveled the world telling my story of how I changed my sexuality from gay to straight. I wore the label of ex-gay with pride. That was all until, well, we'll get to that part.
31: he's like a car wreck, and then people can't keep their eyes off him. He evokes a reaction. He did with me.
0: I remember it being a major blow to the evangelical community to see one of their brightest, hottest stars go down.
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32: But you've never heard the real story.
31: I hated him. 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
32: 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And as I look, too, at the harm I did from within it. 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

0: issue an opinion in the middle of May while primaries were going on. And then the U.S. Supreme Court thought, you know what? Sure, we let black voters wait 2 years and vote under illegal maps. But God forbid these white voters have to do the same in Louisiana. That would be a constitutional crisis. And against all of that backdrop, have we learned nothing? I mean, have we learned nothing? Has the broader legal community not learned anything? Other than the civil rights groups, have people not learned that when you do this to black voters, it turns out bad for democracy for everybody?
1: I just disagree that the only person, the only kind of a politician who can elect black people in Congress must be a Democrat. This is just an artificial.
2: That's not what I'm saying.
1: The Democratic
2: That's
1: Party.
2: Not what I'm saying.
1: Black voters are still fully franchised and go vote for whoever they
2: That's
1: want.
2: That's not what I'm saying.

0: It's so tedious. You've got Winston Churchill famously said, democracy is the worst form of government save for all the rest. Sometimes it just feels like the worst form of government. If you asked a group of second graders to make life decisions for themselves and without any adult supervision, eventually, and it wouldn't take long, the wheels would come off. We have a political structure of people who are not very smart, but they have street smarts. And they know how to manipulate their base. And they have a media that will do their bidding. Now, if you listen to what they have to say, it's always stupid. It appeals to the lowest common denominator. And it's so tired. The race. This is New York Times journalist Mara Gay on The Morning Joe blaming white supremacy for driving Republicans to redistrict. Guess she didn't get the memo that the threat of white supremacy ended when the Southern Poverty Law Center was exposed for funding money for these supposed white supremacist groups. You got to figure, if the white supremacists were so powerful, they wouldn't need to take money from the left, huh?
1: Black political power in the South and therefore in the country has been severely diluted and kneecapped. And that's both in terms of representation, so the ability of these voters under Section 2 to choose someone who often happened to be black, but not always, is the case with Representative Stephen Cohen in Memphis. But also in terms of the voting bloc. So I think it's really important that even though what Jonathan says has a lot of truth to it, it's also true that because of the gutting of the Voting Rights Act, these voting blocks have been split, not in two necessarily, but fractured, which actually makes it very difficult to have a moderating effect, likely, on these other districts. So it's going to be hard in Tennessee, for example, looking at the map. You know, black voters might be 20% of a district that is overwhelmingly MAGA. Mm-hmm. That's not really going to help them get fair representation. So I think that that's still to play out. But it's clear just the swiftness with which these Southern legislatures moved, these Republicans moved, to eliminate black political power. It's clear that the Republicans see black political power as a democratizing force, which it is. They understand that. And this is a way to consolidate power. And it's also a way to express white supremacy. So it's both. And I don't think we should miss that. And yes, it's going to animate black people and many other Democrats who are angry about this. But, I mean, you know, Joe, because you are from the South, that what the South experiences is not unique. It's just in some ways more American. So I think a lot of Americans who are outside the South should take this as a wake-up call that their own rights are under threat. This is an attempt, I believe, to steal an election. And it may not work, you know. I believe in democracy. I believe in the ability of people to organize. But make no mistake, this is devastating. And the gravity of this is only beginning to make itself felt.
0: It's so tedious. And you know the amazing thing? This is not about the interest of black voters. This is about the black political class. And by the way, it's very important that the black political class be protected. We must have these black elected officials. Name one good black Democrat. I'll wait. Name one. Think of the black elected officials that have been mayors of cities. Sylvester Turner, a common criminal in Houston. Ray Nagin, who went to prison for what he did to the people of New Orleans. Harold Washington, Kwame Kilpatrick, went to prison for what he did to the people of Detroit. Look at the mayor of Baltimore who went to prison. I mean, just one after the other. Marion Barry, who went to prison for what he did to the people of D.C. Every one of these black elected officials, the crime rate went up. The city's finances fell apart. Name for me one ethical, decent, honorable black Democrat in the country. I know that's offensive to hear. I got it. Probably more so because it's true. We don't need to protect this class. It's like buggy whips. We don't need them anymore. We just need good people in office. And unfortunately, there aren't any black Democrats that qualify.
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0: got these people who get elected because they're black. So everything they needed to do, they accomplished on day one. I'm black. I'm here. That's what I campaigned because we need a black mayor. Here I am, Jasmine Crockett. I mean, can you imagine? Not even a law firm that wants to hire this woman. She wanted to be a U.S. senator. Would you want that cancer in your office? You ever had somebody like that in your office? Sheila Jackson Lee worked at a law firm in Houston called Fulbright and Jaworski. And over the years, I talked to people. Here she was, a black woman coming out of Yale Law School. And I talked, they didn't know. And boy, they got her out of there as soon as they could. She went to Union Texas Petroleum. This was when the 80s. This was in the 80s. She went to Union Texas Petroleum. They got her out of there as fast as they could. She ran for office while she was there. Back then, you'd get hired for being a black woman from a good law school. You had a job. Turns out she was toxic. I mean, toxic. Well, you have this class of this political class, the Hakeem Jeffries and Barack Obamas, and they're useful to powerful people. And so they put them in. It's a trade-off. They put them in to get contracts, and they give them kickbacks. And then you have these people, and some of them were elected officials as well, who become commentators. And they continue with this game. And the only thing they care about is race. They don't care about how we improve our transportation networks. They don't care about how we build out our infrastructure, how we finance things, how we structure things. None of that matters to them. None of it. Just race, race, race, race, race. And when you have people doing that, it is a cancer on the body politic. Here is CNN contributor Bakari Sellers, who qualifies as one of these people. He is not taking the Supreme Court decision well either. He is attacking the Supreme Court. We didn't have any Bakaris in my high school, did you? He said if somebody fell asleep in 1896 and woke up today, they wouldn't be able to tell the difference. Well, they'd probably be sitting in the air conditioning. That'd be a difference.
1: I want to take a step back and look at this from a 50,000-foot view, to be completely honest. I think Ashley and I have to wrestle with the fact that we are going to be the first generation to actually leave this country worse than the one that we inherited. And I think for black millennials, the progress that our parents and grandparents gave us that we're watching being ripped away from us is something that our generation is going to have to really wrestle with in figuring out how we get out of this conundrum. If somebody fell asleep in 1896 and woke up today in 2026, they would simply say the only difference is now Negroes have a TV show and we wear nice suits. They swapped out Klan hoods for Brooks Brothers suits. And that is the problem. I mean, Plessy v. Ferguson was 7-1, and it gave birth to 50 years of Jim Crow. What we have with this court right now, what we're seeing, is watching people who have fought and died and bled so that we would have access to the ballot box, so that we would have access to our voices being heard in Congress, being ripped away. And I think that there is a casual laughter from people we believe to be our friends on the right who are showing us true colors today, because the most sacred, or one of the most sacred acts you have in the United States of America, is the ability to cast a ballot and elect someone and send them to Congress, the State House, or a mayoral seat that represents your interest. And now black folks throughout the South are being silenced. And I don't find that to be a laughing matter.
0: I find it laughable that your arguments are so weak and you try to use big words to sound smarter. Mayoral doesn't have an I in it, by the way. President Trump, on a visit to China, the first time he will have done so since 2017, he's taking with him the CEOs of Apple, BlackRock, Blackstone, Boeing, Cargill, Citi Financial, Cisco, Coherent, GE Aerospace, Goldman Sachs, Illumina, MasterCard, Meta, Micron, Qualcomm, Tesla, and Visa. We have seen the Chinese influence in this country. And I don't think it's a surprise. I don't think it's a coincidence that the arrest of the mayor of Arcadia, California, comes just before that trip, because I think the president intends to address the Chinese spying on the United States, the infiltration, the bribe. You remember Dianne Feinstein's driver of 10 years. You think about Fang Bang, who Eric Swalwell was getting with. I mean, she's probably the only woman he didn't actually sexually harass, because she was paid by the Chinese government to take it. Everyone else, I mean, you think about the irony of that whole thing. It's kind of comical when you consider it. We've seen the Somalis in Minnesota rob the state blind and send millions back to their home country. We're seeing widespread fraud in California, and we're seeing it in New York as well. Who's organizing that fraud? Dr. Oz was on Fox News when he revealed that Russia, China, and Cuba are running those fraud operations.
2: Well, we've got Russian government involvement, we believe, in Los Angeles. We got the Chinese government involved in a big fraud ring in New York. And of course, the Cuban connection that you mentioned was pointed out to me by the former mayor of Miami, Francis Suarez, who pointed out that, you know, we've got twice as many durable medical equipment suppliers. They sell wheelchairs and canes, twice as many as there are McDonald's in South Florida. And the owners all seem to be Cuban, and they flee back to Cuba with the money when we come after them. So this is primarily about allowing the American people to have integrity within the healthcare system.
0: Of course, he is part of the Trump administration. He went on to talk about something. This is another major form of fraud in this country. It's going to bankrupt. It's destroying us. It says the number one job in New York State is personal care services. Personal care services. So you hear that and you go, oh, maybe that's a nail technician or somebody who cuts hair or applies makeup. No. Personal care services are when a family member is paid by the government to care for a disabled or elderly relative. That's the number one employer. So they're taking your tax dollars to pay people to supposedly care for their own relative, something they should do already on their own. It is unsustainable to be racing toward $40 trillion in debt as a nation. Think about that. It took us 200 years to hit $1 trillion in national debt. Our early leaders didn't believe in the nation taking all of this debt. But then it got easier and easier and easier. And then at the beginning of the 20th century, second decade in, oh, we'll have an income tax. 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It continued. 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
12: It's 6:30 on WGY. I'm Dave Langley, and here are the top stories. A Waterfleet box truck driver has been ticketed in connection with last night's crash on the thruway near Exit 24 in Albany. A car got wedged under the truck. Both vehicles left the road and stopped in a ditch. The truck driver and his passenger were taken to Albany Med and the car driver to Samaritan Hospital, all with minor injuries. Albany police continue to investigate a Sunday accident that left six teens injured. They say a 13-year-old boy was driving, lost control, crashed into a house on Western Avenue, and rolled over. A 14-year-old girl was ejected. She's in stable condition. The other kids are between 13 and 15 years of age. Anyone who saw the crash is asked to contact Albany police. In response to the Labor Department's release of its April Consumer Price Index and inflation rising higher than expected, stocks ended mostly lower on Wall Street today. But the Dow increased by 56. Next news in 30 minutes. 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
2: Couple of showers Friday, the high 64. Pleasant and warmer on Saturday, the high 76. From the WGY Weather Center, I'm meteorologist Jason Caterina.
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11: Some other protest. And then they run out and say how bad they have it in this country while they're getting a check every month. You try to go to one of their countries and do that. They're not going to pay you to lay around all day. And now,
12: Medicare,
11: you ready for this? Hold on, let me just say this. Now they want to unionize. Because you know why they want to unionize? To get more money. It's all, and in fact, none of this will stop until we make it. You can't hope these people will have some shame and go, you know what? We came here. We're living pretty good. We don't leave our house. We got more food than we need. We got rent controls. We're living pretty high on the hog. Let's not rock the boat. No. Take as much as you can get. Steal this country blind. That's the mindset.
12: With Medicare and Medicaid, there's a handshake agreement we have, especially when we start offering services that are designed to protect you because your family is not doing them for you. I'll give you one concrete example. New York State, where you are right now, the number one job in the entire state is not retail. It's not folks working in shops. It's personal care services. Why? It's because it's a jobs program for the state. Almost 500,000 people in that state are being paid to carry groceries upstairs for their parents or for their neighbor. Again, these are jobs your family would do for you. That creates jobs in a state that's losing jobs. That generates tax revenue, but it comes from the federal government because we pick up most of the tab. And here's the part that's really bothering me. They're starting to unionize these workers.
11: You should. You remember the Chris Rock bit? He's talking about. Dude's talking about, I pay my bills. He said, you're supposed to pay your bills. That's not something to brag about. I mean, how low is the bar? How low is the bar that the government has to pay someone to care for their relative? This coming at the same time that the Community of Change or whatever that crap organization is trying to unionize daycare workers.

0: trying to demand payment for universal daycare. This is how you destroy a country. You put everybody on the public payroll. What do you do for a living? I sit at home all day. Well, how do you draw a paycheck for that? I'm disabled. Oh, okay. What do? I care for her. She's disabled. You can't do this. Do you know why companies lay off employees? To increase profitability? Because labor is expensive. Our government is becoming a massive quote-unquote jobs program, but unlike the Tennessee Valley Authority, unlike the CCC, these people don't even have to show up. They just lay around getting fat. They got free health care, free education for their kids, free housing, and now a check every month. You wonder why so many people want to come to this country? It's a racket. It's a damn racket. Meanwhile, I need some positive news, Ramon. Meanwhile, Alaska has a town that has seen its last sunset now for 84 days as residents experience the phenomenon known to locals as midnight sun. The sun will not set. I think they pronounce it in this clip. Utqivik. It's Utqivik, Alaska. The sun will not set there until August 2nd. ABC News with the story.
1: Most town in the United States is seeing a never-ending midnight sun. Well, almost. Utqiagvik, Alaska entered its period of round-the-clock daylight on Saturday and won't see darkness for 80 more days on August 2nd. Town's location above the Arctic Circle gives it dramatic swings in daylight throughout the year. In the winter, the town of 5,000, they will see weeks of darkness.
0: An illegal alien from Egypt has been sentenced to life in prison after pleading guilty to a firebomb attack in Boulder, Colorado, that specifically targeted Jews. It killed one and wounded several others. The Texas Tribune has written several articles portraying the family of this terrorist as the true victims. Their narrative is that they are the latest victims of Trump's racist ICE policies. This man firebombed Jews, and they don't want him kicked out of the country. He posed as a gardener, did Mohammed Sabri Soliman, attacking members of the Jewish community who were marching in support of Israeli hostages. He yelled, "Free Palestine," while he lit and threw two Molotov cocktails out of the 18 he had brought. He came prepared. The bursting bottles filled with gasoline badly burned Karen Diamond, who was 82, and injured a dozen others. The 82-year-old Diamond died 3 weeks later after what her sons in a statement called indescribable pain. That's an awful way to go from a burn. Soliman entered the U.S. in August of 2022 on a tourist visa that expired in February 2023. He filed for asylum and was granted a work authorization in March 2023, but that also expired. At the time of the attack, he was living with his wife and their five children in an apartment in Colorado Springs. They say he planned the attack for a year, and an FBI affidavit said he told police that after his arrest he sought to kill all Zionist people. Okay. Meanwhile, the liberal rag Texas Tribune has been trying to drum up sympathy for his family with a series of articles, with the latest titled, quote, "Egyptian family of six believed to be the longest held at the controversial South Texas Family Residential Center in Dilley, Texas." The family's attorney calls it a dark moment in U.S. history. Of course, they buried the fact that they're the family of a man who threw Molotov cocktails at a group of Jews, killing one and burning a bunch of others.

0: others. I guess he was being the light he wanted to see in the world. Death by firing squad, and his family can watch.
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15: 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Spotify comes along. They changed the game. Pandora was still trying to be kind of like radio in a way. 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But these royalties, Tidal pays the most at 1.3 cents. Apple's 0.7, YouTube Music 0.7. Spotify pays 0.4 cents per stream, same as Amazon, and then Pandora's down to 0.1. 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

0: There has been an attempt to right the wrong, historic wrongs against blacks. Those are undeniable wrongs.
1: However,
0: two wrongs do not make a right. It is not acceptable to disenfranchise white people to the supposed benefit of black people. I don't think it's actually to their benefit. By, for instance, drawing congressional districts unrelated to geography, designed to maximize the number of black people in a district. There has to be a point where we say we are Americans. When you continue to balkanize people, when you continue to stoke tribal animosity, you're never going to have, in any sense, Weber or political science-wise, a nation, a people, a culture. You're never going to have that. John Winthrop led a colony that landed, or Roger Williams in Providence. You think of the communities, Plymouth, for instance, that had a sense of identity, a shared purpose. And yes, there was a sense of a religious shared mission. But the idea of manifest destiny and what that meant for this country. Horace Greeley's great line of, you know, the westward expansion and what this country was going to be. That created a shared mindset, even among some real charlatans that ended up in those places. I think Deadwood attempted to capture that mood. But there has to come a point where, as a nation, you make decisions. You're going to make some people unhappy, but you make decisions that are designed to create a nation of people, not a nation of groups. And there are a lot of people who came to power and hold power through which they get money on the basis of balkanizing people. I'll be the king of this group over here. But they're people largely, if you look at the people in this country who are elected on the basis that they're black, and that's, they accomplish everything they campaign on the first day in office. Ray Nagin accomplished what he campaigned on the day he took office. And then from there, he proceeded to steal the city blind and end up in prison. Marion Barry accomplished everything he campaigned on, being a black mayor. So being butt naked with a prostitute in a hot sheet motel smoking crack when they kicked in the door, that was just lagniappe. But he did what he said he would do. Harold Washington, same thing. This clown in Chicago, same thing. Sylvester Turner, same thing. Lee Brown, same thing. So you get someone, you get these people elected on this basis, and it's all wrong. Because we don't have government for the sake of somebody having a job. We have government so that somebody will be in a position to represent the opinion of other people. You know, in Little League, you have a team mom. Why? You have 12 moms. Well, the team mom's going to be the one that's going to have to decide is going to have to collect the money for a gift for the coach. The team mom's going to have to decide where we're going after the game. Team mom's going to have to decide where the party's going to be at the end of the season. Every one of you could actually, every mom could actually do that. But somebody has to be the one to make that decision. It doesn't make her better than the other moms, but that's her role. Well, that's all an elected official is supposed to be, the team mom representing all the other moms. Colorado, hey, are y'all good with having the party on Saturday? Would anybody like to host it? Oh, the Thomases will host it? Okay, we'll do it at the Thomases' house. Could somebody get those little Chick-fil-A little things? The kids seem to like those. Could somebody else bring drinks? Could somebody else bring a cake? Okay, what else do we need? And that's it. That's how that's supposed to work. Well, then you look at Tennessee, where they have a racially drawn district. And you've got this Democrat rep, Justin Pearson. And he's calling this a political lynching. Oh, my God, the language that has set Tennessee back over 150 years. Shocking strategy. I don't get my way, so it must be racial. Or you must be stupid. Is that all you know how to say? Last week, he had to be restrained by state police, and he had some pretty nasty words for the cops. This is what he said.
2: What is wrong with you? You stupid mother.
0: I'm tired of people abusing cops, and I want it to stop. I'm tired of cops having to get into fights with bad guys. Draw your gun and put a bullet in that bastard. I mean it. I am tired of people. Imagine the mindset you have if you start attacking a cop who has a gun. Anyway, that jackass Pearson, he's on stage at an event for graduates this weekend. And what does he do? He makes it all about him. He acts like he's got the Holy Ghost and starts doing a dance like a fool. I don't know where this dude's getting his public speaking advice. I feel like there's some public speaking guru hack out there that has become his mentor.
3: Are you a bad public speaker? Do people check their phones when you talk? Do they fake medical emergencies to leave your presentations? Then you need PowerSpeak Pro.
4: Hello, I'm Dr. Raymond Tilwell. And I've helped dozens of people become almost adequate communicators. And I can help you, too. You see, my system is simple. First, eye contact. You want to stare at your audience like you just caught them going through your phone. Don't blink. Never blink. Second, movement. You need to pace that stage like Lucy Ricardo and Ethel Mertz in The Grape Vat. You remember that episode? Just absolutely stomping around, arms flailing, grapes flying everywhere, completely out of control. That is what confidence looks like to an audience. Third, filler words are good now. I've reversed my position on this. Every tells the audience you're thinking. You want them to know you're thinking a lot. And finally, always end with a question nobody can answer. Something like, but at what cost? Then just walk away. Don't explain it. Never explain it.
3: PowerSpeak Pro. We're almost confident this works.
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9: It's clear just the swiftness with which these southern legislatures moved, these Republicans moved, to eliminate black political power. It's clear that the Republicans see black political power as a democratizing force, which it is. They understand that. And this is a way to consolidate power. And it's also a way to express white supremacy.
10: We went from the progress of emancipation to the backlash of Jim Crow, the progress of the civil rights movement to the backlash of mass incarceration, the progress of electing Barack Obama to the backlash that has resulted in the elevation of Donald Trump, MAGA extremism, and this behavior that we're seeing coming out of the Supreme Court of the United States to throw the American South back into the Jim Crow era. So it's going to

0: opinion in the middle of May while primaries were going on. And then the U.S. Supreme Court thought, you know what? Sure, we let black voters wait 2 years and vote under illegal maps. But God forbid these white voters have to do the same in Louisiana. That would be a constitutional crisis. And against all of that backdrop, have we learned nothing? I mean, have we learned nothing? Has the broader legal community not learned anything? Other than the civil rights groups, have people not learned that when you do this to black voters, it turns out bad for democracy for everybody?
1: I just disagree that the only person, the only kind of a politician who can elect black people in Congress must be a Democrat. This is just an artificial.
2: That's not what I'm saying.
1: The Democratic
2: That's
1: Party.
2: Not what I'm saying.
1: Black voters are still fully franchised and go vote for whoever they
2: That's
1: want.
2: That's not what I'm saying.

0: Just when you don't think that vegetables have phones, onion rings. Ramon, why did the guy quit playing the triangle in the reggae band? Because over and over, it was the same ting. A woman passed out on a carousel. She's coming around. President Trump off to China with a number of American CEOs. He is taking with him the CEOs of Apple, Tim Cook, BlackRock, Larry Fink. That's a most unfortunate name. Can you imagine going through life as Larry Fink? I think I would change my name. The CEO of Blackstone, which is Steven Schwarzman, CEO of Boeing, Kelly Ortberg, the CEO of Cargill, Brian Sykes, CEO of Citi, Jane Fraser, CEO of Cisco, the technology company, not the food company, Chuck Robbins, CEO of Coherent. Do you know what Coherent is? I don't either. Jim Anderson, CEO of GE Aerospace, which is H. Lawrence something. I didn't write his last name down. CEO of Visa, Ryan McInerney. He looks about 20. CEO of Tesla and SpaceX, Elon Musk. Qualcomm, Cristiano Amon. Micron, Sanjay Mehrotra. He doesn't look Indian, though. CEO of Meta, which I guess is not Zuckerberg. It's Dina Powell McCormick. She's kind of cute. CEO of MasterCard, Michael Maybach. Illumina. Do you know what Illumina is? Jacob Thiessen. And the CEO of Goldman Sachs, David Solomon. Well, we were talking about Larry Fink being an unfortunate name. I saw a list the other day. There's different groups who do this. A lot of Eastern Europeans will change their name. This one happened to be Jewish Americans who changed their name, usually because they're a public figure and it's easier for people to remember. But John Stewart began life as Jonathan Leibowitz. Robert Allen Zimmerman became Bob Dylan, but you knew that already. John Kerry, who ran for president, his family's name originally was Cohn, K-O-H-N. It was changed to Kerry. Michael Douglas's family name was Danilovich, and it was changed to Douglas, not by him. J. Scott Greenspan, you knew on Seinfeld as Jason Alexander. Brad Gerstenfeld became Brad Garrett from Everybody Loves Raymond. Chaim Vitz is known to you and thousands of women as Gene Simmons. Georgie Schwartz became George Soros, an evildoer. Alan Konigsberg became filmmaker Woody Allen. Lawrence Zeiger became Larry King. Jonah Feldstein became Jonah Hill. Josephine Mintzer became Estee Lauder. Ralph Lifshitz became Ralph Lauren. Ralph Lifshitz. Nita Lee Hirschlag became Natalie Portman. Winona Horowitz became Winona Ryder. Mike Wallach became Mike Wallace. Actually, he didn't change his name. The family did before him. Andrew Silverstein became Andrew Dice Clay. Jerome Levitch became Jerry Lewis. Barbara Hertzstein became Barbara Hershey from the Brat Pack. Jerome Silberman became Gene Wilder. Bernice Frankel became B. Arthur. Oh, yes, B. Arthur. Adam Horovitz became Ad Rock from the Beastie Boys, but you knew they were Jewish. Michael Bolton became Michael Bolton. Frank Osnowitz became Frank Oz. I wasn't done yet, Ramon. Stanley Burke Eisen became Paul Stanley.
1: Mr. Michael Berry.
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19: 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Local police and the federal government would investigate and, by their count, find dozens of victims. Epstein would become one of the world's most infamous predators, a man who could have faced decades in prison but served just 13 months in his own wing of a county jail.
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19: 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Truth and Lies, Jeffrey Epstein.
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0: Man, I think this is the only thing Jewish you know. You play this every time. This and Kenny and Jiggy, Kenny and Ziggy's. And Mandy Patinkin. Of course, that's not a bad one to know. Henry Garfield became Henry Rollins. You didn't know he was Jewish. Joyce Frankenberg became Jane Seymour. Jeffrey Lifschultz became Jeff Ross. Joan Molinsky became Joan Rivers. I liked her. Isur Danilovich became Kurt Douglas. Kenneth Gorlick became Kenny G. Who doesn't like Kenny G? You can't not like Kenny G. Betty Joan Persky became Lauren Bacall. Melvin Kaminsky became Mel Brooks. Michael Schwartz became Michael Ian Black. If he just took a testosterone shot, he'd be better. Eugene Maurice Orowitz became Michael Landon. How cool was Michael Landon in Little House on the Prairie? Michael Wiener, as you know, became Michael Savage. Robert Cohan, not Cohen, Cohen. Robert Cohen became Peter Coyote, the voice of the Ken Burns movies. What were we watching last night? Ramon and I were trying to watch Jeopardy last night, but we couldn't get Jeopardy to... My Hulu was messing up. We couldn't figure out what was going on. Then I couldn't get it on the YouTube machine. We got aggravated. So we watched a documentary on Steven Spielberg, and Peter Coyote was in there. Jacob Cohen became Rodney Dangerfield. He was Jacob Rodney Cohen, so he became Rodney Dangerfield. Underrated comedian in entire style of comedy. Adam Spiegel became Spike Jones. Bernard Schwartz became the great Tony Curtis. RIA Leonard Rosenberg became Tony Randall. The family of Walter Matuszynski changed their name to Matthau, making him Walter Matthau. Did you find it? You sure? Where have the Chi-Coms not infiltrated American life? The Democrat mayor of the Southern California city of Arcadia has been charged with acting as a covert foreign agent for China. Department of Justice says Eileen Wang has agreed to plead guilty to a single felony count that carries a statutory minimum sentence of 10 years in federal prison. Admitting to working on behalf of the People's Republic of China to promote the PRC's interests through propaganda efforts using a news source for Southern California's Chinese American city. I think this has something to do, the timing anyway, with the president heading off to China. I think he's trying to bring to light that he is well aware they are constantly spying on us, which they are. The story from KTLA TV.
1: Arcadia, 第三区四.
2: That's Eileen Wang in a 2022 campaign video when she was running for Arcadia City Council. On Monday, the 58-year-old resigned from her post as mayor after being charged with acting as a foreign agent for the Chinese government. The Department of Justice says Wang worked with Yaoning Mike Soon, an associate, to promote the interests of the People's Republic of China, pushing propaganda in the U.S. Among their platforms, a Southern California Chinese-American community news source used to allegedly disseminate biased news articles.
3: She was trying to say things like there was no genocide, there's no forced labor, or things of that nature against certain minorities by the Chinese government in order to propagate that type of image for them. And the U.S. government says we're not going to allow that.
2: Lou Shapiro is a criminal defense attorney not involved in this case, but says the allegations were serious enough for Wang to step down as Arcadia's mayor.
3: This may not rise to the level of espionage, such as somebody spying on behalf of the government, but it is a sense of betrayal where somebody is in a position of political power in the United States. They have a lot of influence, a lot of reach. And instead of working on behalf of the United States and the local constituents, they're working on behalf of the Chinese government.
2: Arcadia City officials call the charges troubling, but say they stem from the time before Wang was sworn into office.
4: It raises concerns for us and for our communities. This also relates to the conduct of one individual. There are no other city council members that are under investigation at this time.
2: The charges have sent shockwaves across the country. FBI Director Kash Patel posted on X that federal partners continue to move aggressively to root out this kind of influence in American institutions.
3: And the last thing the Trump administration wants is any sort of Chinese influence into this country.
5: Now, officials say Wang has agreed to plead guilty and could face up to 10 years in federal prison.
0: Is there another country that spies on the U.S. as much as China? It's just amazing. They are our enemies. They are absolutely our enemies. They are not our friends. They are constantly engaged in behavior that are non-violent warfare. You remember during COVID? They looked like they were electing a pope. There was smoke coming out of the embassy over on Montrose. And it turns out there was an internal courtyard on the building. It's a menacing building. Looks like something the Chinese government would own. And what they were doing was the U.S. government was trying to enter because they'd been tipped off that they had stolen all these documents from the Texas Medical Center here in Houston on how we were responding to COVID. And now all of a sudden they needed to get rid of the information, so they were setting it on fire. Well, that's discreet. Let's just, or maybe somebody got it wrong and they said, you know what? Put all of it in a file. If you thought gold was too high for you to buy, now might be a very good time for you to at least consider. Get up to 10% bonus and go in gold and silver on qualified orders with GoldCo. 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
5: WHUY News, I'm Dave Langley, and here are the top stories. Water Vliet police are beginning investigations into a shooting reported Tuesday morning on 1st Avenue between 4th and 5th Streets, sending one man to Albany Med with serious injuries. The shooting occurred outside of the victim's home, and it's initially believed an occupant of a moving vehicle was targeting the victim. No suspects have been identified. A Water Vliet box truck driver has been ticketed in connection with last night's crash on the thruway near exit 24 in Albany. A car got wedged under the truck. Both vehicles left the road and stopped in a ditch. The truck driver and his passenger were taken to Albany Med and the car driver to Samaritan Hospital, all with minor injuries. A state judge has ruled Republican gubernatorial candidate Bruce Blakeman should be allowed into New York's public campaign finance program. A state board earlier found issues centered on paperwork for Blakeman's running mate. Next news in 30 minutes. The Capital Region's breaking news, traffic and weather station. 103.1 and 810 WGY.
6: The WGY AccuWeather forecast. Through the overnight hours, there'll be a shower in spots, the low reaching 47. Take your umbrella when you head out later Wednesday. Breezy and cool with occasional rain and drizzle, the high 62. Keep it handy for Thursday with more periods of rain, the high 62 again. Cloudy, cool with a couple of showers Friday, the high 64. Pleasant and warmer on Saturday, the high 76. From the WGY Weather Center, I'm meteorologist Jason Caterina.
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0: Emily Poole is a history teacher who posts on social media as Too Poole for School. She posted this video where she called they call them indigenous people, but they weren't the first people here either. There were people here before them. She called their child sacrifices. They took children and sacrificed them to the quote-unquote gods. She called those sacrifices kind and voluntary. This is part of the rewriting of history that white people are bad and non-white people are all good, even when they're killing children supposedly as an offering to God. And you white people, y'all just don't understand how these people are really, really nice while they're doing this.
1: I will die on this hill. I'm specifically talking about the Ingi here. We're not talking about the Nashika. That's a whole separate type of sacrifice. If we're just looking at Tawantinsuyu, the Quechua people, the Incan Empire, they practiced sacrifices like most other civilizations throughout history did in times of crisis. So famine, natural disasters. But the unique thing about the Quechua is that when you're looking at like the Incan civilization, you essentially have the elites and then you have everyone else. Sacrifices were volunteers from the elite class because they believed that the elites were closer to the gods and could therefore appease them better. Also, in terms of sacrifice, they were kind about it. Hear me out. Because unlike the Mexica, when you're like ripping out a still beating heart out of someone's chest, the Inca would intentionally use coca leaves and would use chicha and would drug up the sacrifice and then leave them on a mountain, a cold, chilly mountain, to be exposed to the elements. Which, if you're a volunteer sacrifice where you're heavily drugged before you die. Also, I mean, I can equate human sacrifice throughout history to so many things. And I think the fact that a lot of people are commenting, oh, but the sacrifice, is again indicative of the fact that you have received a quite white education because you are knowing them for the bad things that they have done and not all of the wonders that they accomplished. So I hope that this maybe helps you understand a different part of my most favorite civilization of all time, the Inca.
0: This has nothing to do with politics. And I know most of you like us to mostly stick to politics, but Jay Leno, I always thought Jay Leno was a nice guy. I didn't think he was a great host, but I thought he was a nice guy, decent fellow. And I like his love of cars. He was on Club Random with Bill Maher, who's a goof, when he told a story about an encounter with a member of the mafia at one of his shows. He then went on to tell how the mafia once had a hit out on Johnny Carson. I don't know if this is true or not, but Ramon loves Johnny Carson, and I found this story, and I thought it was interesting, and just give it some thought for no good reason.
2: I remember years ago, I was a Quechua rising star, and I was on stage, and this guy, a mob guy, comes up to me afterwards. He goes, hey, you funny kid. I'm like, hey. He takes $100, he puts it in my pocket.
3: Like, really?
2: Really, you funny kid. He goes like this, yeah. I said, oh, thank you. I said, look, I don't mean any disrespect, but, you know, give it to the church or something. I said, no, I'm okay, but thank you. I appreciate it. I'm okay. And he says to me, no, you're a smart kid. You don't take money from people like me. That's smart. And nobody ever bothered me again. I saw the mob kick the crap out of comics left and right.
3: What?
2: Yeah.
3: Really?
2: Well, one person we know was on stage.
3: Was he Italian?
2: No.
3: No?
2: Well, yes. Yes, he was. Yeah. Yeah, he was.
3: An Italian name.
2: Yes, an Italian.
3: I think I know who you're talking about.
2: Anyway. And just beat the crap out of him because he was being a wise ass on stage. You know,
3: To them.
2: Yeah, that kind of thing. Which is not good. You know, that happened to Carson. You know, Carson.
3: Got beat up?
2: Well, Carson went to Gilly's one night with Pushkin.
3: His lawyer.
2: Yeah, and they got to have drinks, and they start hitting on these two girls, kind of rudely. Turns out they're mob.
3: Oh, Molls.
2: Girlfriends.
3: Moll.
2: Called, right. So they threatened to they put a hit out on Carson. So Carson stops the Tonight Show for the week. He just goes, he leaves, because this is real. Ooh. And then at the time, they had, you remember Joey Colombo, the guy, he had that whole Italian civil rights thing going in New York
3: City.
2: Sure,
3: of course.
2: Well, they had the Italians, he had the Italian St. Genovese parade, which was sponsored by the Five Families. So nobody in New York would cover it. So Joey Colombo went to NBC and said, if you cover the Italian parade, we'll pull a hit on Carson. And they did. They ordered it. You never heard of that story?
3: I certainly did not.
2: You got to get out more. You know, you're smoking too much dope. You got to get out and see what real people are doing.
3: I bring people in here and then they tell me
2: things. Yeah. No, but yeah, that's true. And that was for real.
0: There's a comedian named Yiannis Pappas, same last name as a friend of mine, Jimmy Pappas. He is the mayor in Houston of a real fancy hamlet of homes. Rich people live there. And it's called Hedwig. What's it called? Hedwig Point Crossing Valley, I think, is the name of his little town that he's the mayor of. But he has the same last name as comedian Yiannis Pappas, who has a funny bit, which I wanted to share with you, about the difference between liberals and conservatives.
4: It's a Republican word, property. Liberals got different words like rent. That's a big one, rent. Landlord. They measure things in square footage. Republicans got acres and property. And they want everything off, away. That's the difference between liberals and conservatives. Conservatives want things away, less, get it away. Government, get away from my house, away. Migrants, put them in a catapult, shoot them right over the wall. Get them away from my property, stay away from my property. And liberals want everything in, more government. We should all work for the government. My house should be a government building. We should all be government employees. It's never enough government. Migrants, come live in my house. I'll hide you in the basement and give you papers, whatever you need. Criminal robbing me on the street. But how has society failed you? That's the bigger question. Republicans are like, don't tread on me. Liberals are like, tread on me. Tread all over my... I want you to tread on me.
5: 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My brother-in-law murdered two Native Americans.
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2: Within probably 10 days, I put on 10 pounds. I was having trouble stopping the muscle growth.
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1: 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I reckon I ought to connect you over to the repair department. Please hold.
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4: 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This is Sanvi. Can I help you?
2: Do you expect me to believe your name is Sanvi? Do you think I'm stupid?
4: Well, sir, it says here that, you left your computer there next to your home's heating vent. I ain't saying you're a dummy, but you're about as sharp as a bowl full of mashed potatoes.
2: Oh!
4: Hello? Sir, are you there, sir? Hello?
5: Have you ever wondered why so many Indians own hotels? There's a site, there's a commentator called Social Media Money that tells the story of how the Patel family, I know lots of Patels, has come to own 79% of the motels in America. Now, this is not a knock on Indians, not even a knock on immigrants who come here legally. This is a sort of statement as to what happens when you work hard and invest. Now, I don't like the fact, even though my wife is Indian, that Disney replaced American workers with Indians. I don't like the replacement of American workers with people who come to this country on special new visas for the sole purpose of working less. working for less and for longer hours to save money for that corporation. That is the replacement theory in practice. I do think there has to be immigration reform, even as it relates to H-1B visas and the like. But it is also the case that we need to encourage entrepreneurism, thrift, and sacrifice in this country. I'm not where Vivek and Elon were on this belief that we need to send more visas to India because they come here and work harder. No, there are plenty of hardworking Americans. But I think that when you see, whether it's the Ismailis, which is an offshoot of Islam, or the Hindus, the Patels from Gujarat, or Punjabis, for that matter, the Sikhs, these communities who encourage entrepreneurism with microloans and mentoring have seen massive success. What was a woman's name? Tippi Hedren, who got her nails done in California by she brought her nails lady to visit the refugees who had come from Vietnam to California. She went to the refugee camp, and the Vietnamese women saw her getting her nails done because she flew private and had her own nail person, and they wanted to learn to do nails. So Tippi Hedren paid to have her nail lady teach these Vietnamese women how to do nails. And 50 years later, the Vietnamese dominate the nail business because they bought shops. Sometimes they lived in the back. They made sacrifice. The whole family worked there. And they invested in it. And they funded other people. And they built these sort of incubators of entrepreneurism. And it's a glorious thing. Anyway, here is a story of how the Gujarati people, they're from the state of Gujarat. Bombay is not in Gujarat. I don't say Mumbai. I still say Bombay. Bombay is not in Gujarat, but the Gujaratis left their state and went to Bombay. So you'll hear a person who is from Bombay, or if they say Mumbai now, whatever, but they'll refer to themselves as Gujarati, and that means they're from the state of Gujarat. Gujaratis are known by Indian immigrants somewhat pejoratively, as good Jews. And they are compared to Jews in this country in that they are very financially successful. They're very entrepreneurial. There are other communities like this and other terms that different communities will have for each other. But one cannot deny the success they have enjoyed in this country.
6: 70% of the motels in the country are under Patel ownership. What happened was a small number of Patels came into the United States in the early 70s, the refugees. They realized that if we buy a really small motel, 10, 12, 14 room motel, the family can live in one or two rooms and the family can do all the work.
7: You know? It's a job and a house together.
6: Yeah, so basically cooking, cleaning, front desk, laundry. And because they had no costs, they were able to charge nightly rates that were lower than all the neighboring motels. So what would happen is the Patel-owned motel would be running 100% occupancy. The other motels couldn't match that rate because they'd lose money. And as their nephew came of age, they would help him out to buy his own motel. And then the nephew would get it going, and then the next one, the next one. You run this for 50 years, and they've actually gone upmarket now. So a lot of the Hiltons, Marriotts, Westerns, if you really look, you'll find it's under Patel ownership. And then they went into 7-Eleven.
5: Judy Burr is an elderly lady living in Los Angeles. I saw a video of Judy. She's in her 80s. And she has been asking the city of Los Angeles to fix the dangerous sidewalk out in front of her home since she was 77 years old, years ago. The city won't do it. And she could fall and hurt herself. This is a great example. It might seem silly, right, in the grand scheme of things. It's not war in Ukraine or bombing Iran or protests. But this is a great example of government gone wrong. Because when you're spending all your time on global warming and cutting little boys' wieners off, you don't function and provide the core services you are expected to provide. Police, fire, water, trash pickup, roads. This is a great example. This is ABC 7 in Los Angeles. But there are literally millions of these stories across the country. The failure to function of government, the failure to provide their core services that they should be provided.
8: Christmas present.
9: It would be a Christmas present to get this fixed?
8: Yeah.
10: Getting this sidewalk fixed in front of her home has been 85-year-old Judy Barr's wish list for 8 years now, and neither Santa nor the city have delivered.
8: I don't want to fall, so I say, you know, let's go this way where there's no holes.
9: Judy seems like she's pretty independent and pretty spunky.
8: Yeah.
9: How worried are you that she will try to walk down there?
8: Very.
10: Interior designer Holly Westhoff was hired by Judy 8 years ago. Holly was concerned these cracks could really hurt her client.
11: It's not safe for anybody, but it's especially a hazard for someone like Judy.
10: So 8 years ago, Holly filed a complaint with 311 to get this all fixed. All the way back on June 27th of 2017, Holly got this email from the city saying her request has been found eligible and her wait time is approximately 6 months to initiate sidewalk repair.
11: And then 6 months goes by and we heard nothing. And then, you know, cut to COVID happens. And then that's the excuse for why it isn't fixed. But 8 years is nuts.
12: Ladies and gentlemen, Elvis has left the building. Thank you and good night.
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16: Three staccato cries of Mayday and an eyewitness report of a mid-air explosion is about all that is known this morning of the British Columbia air disaster, which yesterday claimed 52 lives.
17: I really want to know what happened, and it makes me extraordinarily angry that it's always been a big secret.
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18: He had one or two murder charges against him and was acquitted.